0: people to take up. And we're doing a lot more work in our schools through things like the Education Pathways Program to encourage young people to look at these trade opportunities. So I do think they're very appealing.
1: A mine in the state's west that would produce a metal used in aeroplanes and computer chips wants to increase its workforce after the United States agreed to fund it. Lani Odaway has the details.
2: Sunrise Energy Metals wants to boost its proposed scandium output at a site near Parkes from 100,000 tonnes per year to 180,000 tonnes. The Syaston project is already approved, but the company has applied to the state government to scale up its operations. It's also sought approval to increase its workforce from 45 employees to 75. The plans have been lodged a month after the US government committed a $560 million loan for the mine, which gives it the right of first offer on its output.
1: All of Ed Sheeran's support acts have abandoned his US tour in solidarity with rapper Macklemore. Ali Crew explains.
3: Block the barricade until Palestine is free. Block the barricade until Palestine is free.
4: Macklemore has long been an outspoken supporter of Palestinian rights and used several shows on the Loop tour to call for a free Palestine. He says Ed Sheeran then kicked him off the tour after pressure from promoters and venues, a decision Sheeran has distanced himself from. But now all remaining supporters have also stepped down. Among them was Phineas, who said artists must not be silenced when they speak up for the oppressed. Danish band Lucas Graham and Irish folk band Bioga have also announced their departure, along with Irish singer-songwriter Aaron Rowe, who said, "I need to be true to myself and my ancestors."
1: The Australian women's rugby union team say they're heading into Sunday morning's match against France full of confidence despite a heavy defeat to England last weekend. The Wallaroos lost by 33 points but led at half-time, the first time England had trailed at the break in 6 years. Australian forward Eva Kapani says the game proved they can match it with the best.
5: We just need to stick to our game plan and our process. We've proved that we can do it. The plan is just to continue to touch up a few things and continue to do it for the whole length of the game.
1: To the weather picture for New South Wales, isolated showers along the coast, northern coastal ranges and the Snowy Mountains district, a possible dusting of snow on the far southern ranges above 900 metres. Sydney's weather, windy, the slight chance of a shower, a top of 17 degrees on the coast and 19 in the west, and there's a warning for dangerous surf conditions. Right now it's 15 degrees on the coast, 15 in Penrith, and the humidity is on 38%. It's 10:05.
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11: Working 9 to 5. You're working 9 to 5 at the moment. You're busy getting to work, getting the kids to school, doing the pickups, getting to the gym occasionally. This morning, Freather Yum, we want your go-to dinner recipe when things are a bit busy. What can you get on the table quickly without a lot of thought that everyone enjoys? 1300 222 702 is the number. I'm delighted to say that the one and only Julie Goodwin will be here for Forever Yum from 10:30. But I want your go-to midweek recipe. It is a Wednesday night. You can't be bothered doing too much. You just need something that no one's going to complain about that'll do the job. 1300 222 702. G'day, Tamish here. It is Wednesday, the 16th of September. Got lots more coming up between now and 11 o'clock, including a new take on this Phil Collins classic. Yes, we were mentioning it in Watch, Listen and Learn. There's a bonus listen this week because this track has been given a dose of Jimmy Barnes, Jess Malboy, a group called 1-4, who I will tell you a little bit more about soon. But it's a pretty extraordinary version. I'll play it in full this half hour. Coming up, we'll have a little more on some sad news about Australia's very own royal coachmaker, John Frecklington, who made three of the carriages for the royal family. He's died, sadly. We'll remember his life and extraordinary contribution. There is some good news for dog lovers this morning on the northern beaches. I'll tell you what that news is very soon. That's all coming up on 702 Mornings.
6: Everything Sydney.
9: When it happens and you need to know, you'll hear it here.
6: 702 ABC Sydney.
9: Traffic.
11: A couple of things to let you know about this hour. Lane Cove North, Epping Road at Centennial Avenue. A broken down car, one of two westbound lanes closed. Mayfield West, that's just disappeared actually, so obviously clear on the roads there. Sydney Olympic Park on the M4 motorway just past Homebush Bay Drive. There's a hazard because of a trailer on fire. Moderate traffic conditions. It's westbound traffic that is impacted at the moment. There's nothing else that's flashing up on the live traffic screens for now, but if there's anything you're seeing that we should know about, the number's 1300 222 702.
9: Mornings with Hamish McDonald.
6: 702 ABC Sydney.
11: So we've been having quite an interesting conversation this morning, unintentionally, about the etymology of the term fascism. Various people weighing in. Just heard an anecdote there about the symbol that was used in Italy by the fascists of the sticks bound together and the theory about what's behind that. John in Des Moines is here with another take on this. Good morning to you.
12: Hey.
11: So I don't know whether you're disagreeing with the explanation we heard before, just adding another layer to it, but what is it?
12: Yeah, like it's a symbol that's been used on and off over the centuries, but it basically came from ancient Rome. And in Rome, high-ranking magistrates, the dictator and other people such as that, were accompanied by people called lictors, and the lictors were kind of bodyguards, and they carried around these bound up bundles of heavy rods, wooden rods, with an axe tied inside. And that was to symbolize their ability to to scourge or flog or even execute people who crossed their path. The Romans actually got it from the Etruscans, who preceded them in Italy, and then it lay dormant for some time. And in 1919, Mussolini found and adopted that symbol for his National Fascist Party in Italy.
11: Mm. And so is there a link with the fascia? I mean, does it go back to that?
12: No.
11: Okay. No. Very interesting. I had a uni lecturer that loved the etymological dictionaries, and whenever we were studying a particular topic, he'd make us go and look at what the etymology was to sort of understand the genesis of meaning around a word, and I found it such a fascinating experience.
12: Yeah, well, there you go.
11: John, maybe we should do some more etymology on Mornings.
12: I'm up for it, yeah.
11: We'll get you back on, John. Thanks very much. 1300 222 702. Julie Goodwin coming up at 10:30 for Forever Yum. I want your sort of midweek go-to meal for dinner that no one's going to particularly complain about. Lisa, good morning. What's yours?
13: Good morning, Hamish. Love your program. Thank you. So mine would be chorizo pasta with tomatoes and zucchini. Like a classic example, last night I arrived home at 10 to 7, ran in, popped the oven on 200 degrees, sliced up two zucchini, popped those in the oven to start, you know, oven roasting, and then brought out the saucepan and started boiling some water, chopped up two spicy chorizo, got another pan, started sort of frying off the chorizo till it's sort of quite crispy, then take that out, pop that into the oven to sort of start warming, and then use the same pan to warm up some Reggiano tomato pasta sauce, like ready-made, and then it all comes together at the end, sort of even roasting a few cherry tomatoes and then shaving some parmesan, yeah, over the top.
11: Can I come over, Lisa?
13: Yeah, we'd love you to.
11: I've got to admit, I'm trying to go easy on the pasta because I reckon that's my midweek go-to.
14: Yeah, yeah. I've been sort of
11: complaining to the trainer at the gym. I'm like, 45 is like, how much of the pasta are you doing? It's like,
14: yes, I know. It is so easy. But I suppose like once a week. Then the other thing I've been encouraged to, because I've been looking to have more veggies and salad in our diet, and just sort of like scattering spinach leaves over the top and parsley, and, you know, adding some, greens.
11: You're making me hungry, Lisa. All I've had is my shake this morning. Have a great day.
14: There you go. Good on you. You too.
11: 1-300-222-702. Julie Goodwin coming up soon. We're talking about your midweek go-to meal that's just easy. You don't have to think too much. And it's sort of a winner at the table with the fam. Anne in Balmain, what's yours? Good morning.
15: Hi. Mine's an adapted ski recipe from my friend Cheryl. I'm a bit nervous.
11: Oh, don't be nervous, because you know what? I've seen what you've written in, and I reckon I make a version of this as well.
15: Yes, I think it was on the back of a packet at one stage.
11: Well, I reckon there's an Ottolenghi version of this.
15: Oh, okay. I'm a big fan.
11: So it's a red lentil soup. What do you put in it?
15: Well, we just do like 4 large onions, or as many as you feel like caramelising, and I make sure that they're really quite caramelised. And then I put in turmeric, chilli, the red lentils, rinsed quite well, chicken stock. There's no real quantities involved. And then I just throw in whatever's in the fridge. This week I had baked fennel, pumpkin and whatever.
11: I love it.
15: And, it's good. Well, you would know, wouldn't you? Same thing.
11: I do like the just throwing stuff in. You know,
15: it doesn't waste anything.
11: Scrounging around the fridge, that carrot that looks like it's seen better days.
15: That's right. Exactly. Same thing. Carrot would go in, bit of sweet potato, and sometimes I have some shredded kale slaw or something that you buy in a packet that's, better cooked probably.
11: Yeah.
15: So I throw that right in at the end, and then sometimes I just marinate some tomatoes and put that just as a garnish at the top.
11: See, it's only...
15: Now little cherry tomatoes.
11: It's 14 minutes past 10 and I'm hungry for lunch now.
15: What's your version though?
11: I'm just trying to think what our easiest go-to is. I reckon a few pieces of fish on the barbecue.
15: Oh, yeah.
11: I really love how crispy the skin gets.
15: Yeah.
11: And it just, I don't know, it's something that excites me. Like if I'm bored and I can't think of something, I just, a couple of pieces of barra on the barbie, and then you can just throw whatever salad you've got in the fridge at it. But again, my husband likes the rice with it or some pasta with it, and I'm just trying to do less of that.
15: Yes.
11: Which is a real, the struggle is real, Anne.
15: Yes, I know. I know. Constant. Barbecuing's a bit difficult when you're skiing too.
11: Yeah, that is true. Listen, there was nothing to be nervous about, was there?
15: No.
11: Call back sometime. Have a great day.
15: Okay, thank you. You too.
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11: It's 10:15 on 702 Mornings. A bit of breaking news. The Home Affairs Minister, Tony Burke, will address the press club tomorrow regarding the government's new migration targets and policies. Now, this is interesting because press club address was scheduled some weeks ago, if you recall, and was then cancelled. And there seems to have been a bit of an argument amongst the cabinet between the Home Affairs Minister, and we don't know precisely who, but certainly the PM was away on holidays, if you recall. He wanted to come back and get stuck into the detail of it. This is what's been reported anyway. Nonetheless, that press club address is going ahead tomorrow. And this comes just days after One Nation announced its targets. They're saying a 750,000 reduction over 3 years. So by this time tomorrow, we should just about know what the government's position will be on these issues. We'll keep you across that as well here on 702 Mornings. Some more breaking news, though, at 16 minutes past 10. If you live on the Northern Beaches and you're a dog lover, you might be happy about this news. Northern Beaches Council has just extended a trial which allows dogs to be off the leash
18: at Mona Vale Beach. What do you think about this? Do you like taking your dog there off the leash? Or do you like sunbaking there and the dogs aren't particularly helpful to that cause? 1300 222 702 is the number. Councillor Sue Hines is the mayor. She was re-elected to the position at a meeting last night. Good morning to you.
19: Good morning, Hamish.
18: So what's the decision? Why go ahead with, or why prolong the trial?
19: So council's been really busy evaluating all the feedback that's been coming in, but it needs longer for more of the evaluations to come in because it was supposed to go for 12 months. I think we're only at 11 months now. So we've voted for an extension so the evaluation can continue and, of course, take in all the different feedback and also, importantly, things from the environment sections to make sure that everything is being looked after okay.
18: Okay. And so has there been much negative feedback about it?
19: From what I understand, it's certainly more majority very positive, but people are, some people are quite rightly concerned about environmental impacts. But this is an area that seems to have less of an environmental significance than other areas of the Northern Beaches, though we're always making sure that we're trying to protect as much as we can, especially with the sand dunes and the birds that nest.
18: Mm. Obviously, I think the group is called Pittwood and Natural Heritage Association. They'd argued beach ecosystems could be destroyed by the roaming dogs. There could be death to animals, for example. Has there been any evidence of that?
19: Not that I know of so far.
18: Okay. So in terms of the extension here, how will you then decide whether to make it permanent?
19: It'll come down to when the reports come back in and that'll come to council for a final decision.
18: Okay. And so you're re-elected overnight. Does this mean any other change in terms of council's priorities or full steam ahead?
19: Still full steam ahead. Just means that it's a good chance, I suppose, to reevaluate and make sure that the future challenges, we can still make sure that we are working hard on them.
18: Councillor Sue Hines, thank you very much for your time this morning. We appreciate the update.
19: No problems, Hamish. Thank you.
9: The NRL finals.
20: What I tried to do is make these coaches not only as a vehicle, but really a time capsule of history. In the Diamond Jubilee State Coach for the coronation, I have actually 100 pieces of historic material in that vehicle. The crown is original timber from Lord Nelson's ship, the Victory. I also have timber in there from the Tower of London, Westminster Abbey, Paul's Cathedral, Edinburgh Castle, Windsor Castle, and also some of the great ships like the Mary Rose, the sunk in 1545. Also, I have some of Captain Cook's ship in there, as well as Scotland, Shackleton's ships. Really, what I try to do is make a time capsule. And in pretty well every city in the world, there is a time capsule. But most time capsules are put under the ground and people never see them. Whereas I've tried to make time capsules where people can come and see them whilst we live. The crown on my new coach is actually original timber from Westminster Abbey. And they started to build Westminster Abbey in 960. Well, the Dean of Westminster Abbey, he provides timber for me to make the crown from. But also in the new coach, I actually have portraits of all the kings and queens of England dating back to 1066. And these have been all specifically hand-painted. The originals have come from the National Portrait Gallery in London.
18: That is the voice of Royal Coachmaker Jim Frecklington. Some sad news this morning. He's died at the age of 76. You might recall that during his 50-year career, Jim completed two horse-drawn carriages for the royal family that were used for birthdays and for a coronation. You were just listening to him from an interview with the ABC back in 2024. He was in the final stages of his legacy build for King Charles III, which is now being finished by his team. Darren Jones is a lifelong friend of Jim and is here this morning. Good morning to you.
21: Yeah, good morning.
18: How did you know Jim?
21: Jim and I both attended Scots College at Bellevue Hill, and when Jim came down as a young lad from Peak Hill, I was his dormitory senior.
18: And do you know, can you share with listeners how he got into coach building? He clearly had quite a talent for this.
21: Yes, well, he applied for a job with the Royal Household and he was successful. He went to work at Windsor and then he got a job working up at the palace and the Royal Mews, and he realised that

0: The last coach that had ever been built was 1906. And of course, the technology's changed dramatically. You would probably realise, and your listeners, you know, just how motor cars have changed. Well, the same thing happens with coach building. And Jim was able to talk to Her Majesty, and with the aid of the Australian government, they built the Bicentennial coach, which was a gift from the Australian people to the royal family celebrating our bicentennial.
1: He died in Manly, I understand. He had been sick for some time. How will you remember your friend?
0: A very forthright person, a person who was very understanding of others, and he treated people with the utmost dignity and grace, and that he was always had the hand of friendship.
1: This final build, this coach for King Charles III, it will continue. It will go ahead. Has he left instructions? How does this work?
0: Well, the fellow that they're working on it as we speak now, the fellow that's been given the task, and he's worked on all of Jim's coaches, a bloke called Owen Webb. He's a master craftsman, and he's got the team of people up there, as I said, working today, and they are putting the final touches on, and the coach will be finished early next week.
1: Okay. Oh, wow. What extraordinary timing.
0: I was due to take Jim up on Monday morning at 10:30. He's been crooked for a while, and take him up to just, you know, have a last look. We realised that his time was running out, and unfortunately he passed away at 3 minutes past seven on Friday night, so he didn't get the last opportunity to be up there.
1: Oh, I'm terribly sorry to hear that. Darren, we really appreciate you spending a few minutes just remembering your friend and helping us recognise a great Australian, a great Sydneysider.
0: Indeed. Thank you.
1: Darren Jones, thank you very much. Lifelong friend of Royal Coachmaker Jim Frecklington, OAM, who's died at the age of 76.
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1: It is 25 minutes past 10. News headlines coming up soon. And then Julie Goodwin will be here for Forever Yum. We're talking your midweek go-to easy does it recipe, the thing that doesn't require a lot of thought, that you know will be a hit at the dinner table. It'll just get consumed. No one's going to ask too many questions. And you just really don't have to think too much about it. 1-300-222-702 is the number. As always, we love your contributions. I've also mentioned Phil Collins' classic In the Air Tonight this morning. And the reason is that Sydney-based Drill Group, I'm going to explain it if you don't know about Drill, 1-4, have covered the track for Triple J's Like a Virgin. And we love it. It's going gangbusters on all the different platforms. 1-4 is a group that pioneered drill in Sydney, a subgenre of hip-hop rooted in trap music in Australia, and rose to fame from the streets of Mount Druitt. In 2019, early in their music career, three members of the group were incarcerated for their involvement in a pub brawl. That's what Bina may have been referring to when we were talking to her for Watch, Listen and Learn earlier. A documentary called 1-4, Against All Odds, released in 2023, it tells the story of how the group became a target of New South Wales police and have been prevented from performing a number of times. So it's quite a story behind this group. They have come together with Jimmy Barnes and Jess Malboy and Mahalia Barnes and a bunch of others to cover In the Air Tonight. It's pretty different. But I encourage you to, you know, keep your mind open. Would love to hear what you think. You might love it, you might hate it. But as always, we're here for the conversation. This is In the Air Tonight from 1-4, Jess Malboy and Jimmy Barnes.

0: That is Jess Malloy, Jimmy Barnes, 1-4, covering Phil Collins in the air tonight. So clever, love this version, says someone on the text line. Another, it's awful. Thanks, Hamish. How to ruin a good song, says Rigel. I've got to say, fairly polarising version of that track. Another on the text line says, good Lord, Hamish, this is Fiona. This is bad on all parts. My son is a music producer and he's just shaking his head. Well, there you go. And Liz says, wow, Jess, Barnsey, very powerful voices. Anyway, we like strong opinions. 1-300-222-702 is the number. Forever Yum coming up in just a moment. The wonderful Julie Goodwin will be here. But let's get the news headlines. First of all, at 10:30, good morning, Tony Matthews.
1: Hello, Hamish. The federal opposition is pushing the government to move quickly on setting up an AI regulatory framework, warning Australia could miss out on investment opportunities. Leaked documents seen by the ABC reveal the government is considering rules that would allow artists' work to be automatically available to AI companies unless creators take steps to opt out and block them. Coalition frontbencher James Patterson says artists should be paid for their work, but he wants AI investment framework in place by the end of the year. The New South Wales leader of One Nation has told a rally in Sydney he'll put abortion on the agenda if he's successful in the March election. Mike Newman addressed a protest outside State Parliament last night in support of a private members' bill to criminalise abortions for the purpose of sex selection. It's already banned under New South Wales health policies, but this proposal would come with potential jail terms. And a Republican politician has initiated an impeachment process in the US Congress, which could lead to a vote over Defence Secretary Pete Hegseth's removal from office. Thomas Massey is accusing him of abusing his office by launching 4 unauthorised wars and military operations in Iran, Venezuela, Yemen and the Caribbean Sea. Sydney's weather, a windy, mostly sunny day, a top of 17 degrees on the coast, Hamish, and 19 in the west.
0: Sue on the text line, Tony, described that version of Phil Collins in the air tonight as the end of civilization. Hey, midweek meals. Do you have a go-to that you sort of don't have to think about that you just know everyone will be happy with?
1: Oh, something with protein and salad on the side with a few legumes thrown in. I know that's very vague, but we tend to rotate through one chicken, one red meat, one fish, one vegetarian, and there's always some veggies or salad on the side.
0: I like it. I like it. I'm very happy with just a bit of protein, preferably fish, and a little bit of salad. That does it. But
1: if it's in the fridge, someone can choose. I'm trying to get out of more of this meal preparation. I'm taking a step back and saying to the family, come on, take over.
0: How is
1: come
0: that
1: up with
0: going?
1: Ideas.
0: This has been a long-term project. How's that going?
1: It's getting better and better every week, can I say?
0: I'm pleased to hear that. Forever Yum coming up in just a moment. 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
0: Just before the news, we were talking about Jim Frecklington, the incredible coachmaker who's died here in Sydney, just weeks out from completing this third Royal Coach, which will be finished. His cousin, Bronwyn from Drummoyne, is here. Good morning to you, Bronwyn.
4: Hi, Hamish. Yes.
0: How are you remembering your cousin?
4: Well, I'm only 2 years younger, and my mum was his dad's first cousin. And you know, back in those days, his dad would have been older than the Queen, because mum was born 6 months before Queen Elizabeth, 1925. They were all as tight as thieves. So when I started my career in Dubbo, as we country people did, Jim was there then, and he was doing his first coach. But I wanted to share with you, because there are so many admirers of what he was doing, the best story with the best photos and the most accurate facts, and I know because I know the story from the beginning, is the ABC, of course, South Coast Facebook. And there's even a photo on there of how Jim got into, it explains how Jim got into the coaches, because he had a Shetland pony, of all things, on the farm at Peak Hill, who wouldn't be ridden. So Jim hooked up a coach, a cart. And there's a gorgeous photo that I didn't even know existed of him with his siblings in that cart. So if he was 76, this would be, you know, probably minus 10 years or something. And that's on that South Coast Facebook, ABC Facebook post. You know, he had a vision, a conviction. He was always a lovable and irascible character in the early days. I think he might have toned that down a bit over the years. But it's great to see all this acknowledgement of the visions and, you know, as I said, the conviction that he had are now finally being really appreciated and brought to the fore. Sad that it's only on his death, though.
0: Yeah, absolutely. But we appreciate you getting in touch and sharing. Obviously, his story and his work means a lot to so many people listening. So thanks for being in touch this morning, Bronwyn.
4: Pleasure, Hamish, and thank you for the interview.
0: And our thoughts with your family as well. But we'll keep across the completion of that third Royal Coach. What timing, what extraordinary timing there. It's 25 minutes to 11. Julie Goodwin is standing by for Forever Yum. But I tell you what, that version of Phil Collins is in the air tonight. Has certainly got its supporters. It's certainly got its opponents. 1-300-222-702 is the number. I think Sue described it as the end of civilization as we know it. Kathy's here from Narrabeen. Good morning to you, Kathy.
5: Hi, Hamish. How are you?
0: Very well, thank you. Do you agree with Sue that it's the end of civilization?
5: No, I think it's wonderful. I'm not really into rap and hip-hop. I listen to like a version every Friday morning. And we go to live bands as often as we can. I'm 71. And I loved it. But I love Jess Malboy. I love Jimmy Barnes. I thought it was absolutely fabulous. I bet it wins Triple J's top 100.
0: Oh, yeah, there's a thought.
5: Yeah.

0: Yeah, I think it will. But we saw Phil Collins in Sydney in the 80s, my husband and I. And that was before he became, you know, Daggy. I don't know. You know, everyone thought he was, well, he was Genesis, wonderful band.
1: Was he ever not Daggy?
0: Oh, but he got out. This was the old entertainment centre, and he played the drums and he sang and he was great. He was great. But Genesis were good too. You see, I'm old, so I know all this.
1: Kathy, appreciate you providing us with the spectrum of views that exist on
0: Okay.
1: this
0: All
1: cover.
0: right. Have a good day.
1: You too, 1-300-222-702 is the number. You're welcome to chime in on this, but it is time for Forever Young.

0: National Living Culinary Delight, Julie Goodwin, is here. Good morning to you, Jules.
1: Good morning, Hamish. How are you going?
0: Yeah, very well, thank you. So you've got a new cookbook out next month, and it's got all sorts of sort of go-to easy dinner recipes, which is what's prompted our topic for this week, which is your midweek go-to. What's the thing you don't have to think too much about that's just going to please everyone, not cause a drama? What is yours, please?
1: Exactly. Oh, well, I've got a whole cookbook full of them, Hamish. Look, anything that you don't have to think too much about. So that's what, you know, this book's called Home for Dinner, and it's all about taking the difficulty out of that midweek dinner. So essentially there are all sort of systems and strategies to streamline the decision-making, the preparation, having stuff ready to go. So there's a bunch of different ways that I manage that in my household. And like literally last night, it was, you know, I'm going to be out for dinner. So the two people that were going to be here at home, there's dinners in the freezer that are portioned into individual portions. They've been cooked, they're home cooked, they're beautiful food, just grab out one each. And then if any of my other sons or anyone says, oh yeah, we'll be by for dinner, which quite often happens, you can just grab out a couple more. It doesn't have to be a drama, no matter who's home for dinner. So, yeah, and anything that you can sort of do a bit of pre-prep on that just takes the pain out of that time in the afternoon. So I'm talking pastas and curries, things that freeze. I'm talking, you know, veggies that you can prep as soon as you get them home from the supermarket. You know, chop, prep, put in the fridge already done, so that when it's time for your salad and your protein, I heard you mention that you like to have, it's done. You know, you don't have to. It's like the idea, Hamish, is to kind of have, you know, the ready meal section in your supermarket.
0: Yes, which I try and avoid that.
1: Well, we try and avoid it because it's expensive. It's often wrapped in plastic. It's not as fresh as what it's going to be if you buy it yourself and do it. But it's kind of like having that at your fingertips, but it's cheaper and it's better. So that's what I'm trying to create for people. Just take the pain out of the midweek meal.
0: 1-300-222-702 is the number. Jean-Claude is here from Lane Cove. Good morning to you.
2: Morning, Hamish. How are you?
0: Yeah, very well, thanks. Julie and I are after some great suggestions for the midweek simple option. What's yours?
2: We do it sounds strange, but it's the Japanese Vermont curry. And you buy it from most Asian grocery stores, and we throw in some onions, potato, carrot, and some protein like chicken or whatever, and a piece of cake. And I find it kind of interesting too. I don't understand Japanese Vermont, but that's what it says on the packet. It's really tasty and kids love it.
0: So what is it? Is it like a pre-packaged curry or is it a cube? What are we actually talking about?
2: So you just add the cubes at the end, and it creates a nice curry, and it's very tasty, and it's not hot or anything like that. It's not too spicy, so the kids are happy to eat it. And I don't understand the Vermont aspect. I don't think Vermont is very famous for curry.
1: I'd love to know the marriage between Japanese and Vermont food.
2: Yeah, but it's a very easy curry and it's very popular and it freezes great. Like Julie was mentioning, we you know, have extras and freeze them up and then have them, you know, later on in the week or a few weeks later.
0: Is it a bit
1: and
0: more
1: isn't
0: like
1: that a gift to your future self?
2: Yes, absolutely.
0: Is it a bit more like a gravy? Is that a more accurate descriptor?
2: Yes. It really is. It's sort of, you put, you know, onions, carrot, potato, and basically some water, and then you add the curry at the end, and it sort of essentially coats it like a gravy.
0: Thanks for your call this morning, Jean-Claude. Freezing things, Julie Goodwin, a gift to thyself.
1: Yeah.
0: Is it, or is it a disappointing latter experience?
1: Absolutely not. And there are actually some things, and curry is high among them, that are better after they've been reheated and better after they've been frozen and reheated. It's absolutely, I think there's, I don't know why there's a bit of a stigma around frozen food unless it comes from buying ready meals from the supermarket. But when you make fresh food and you portion it up and you freeze it in manageable sort of size containers. Like you can't freeze a bucket of food because then you've got to defrost it and eat it all at once. It is an absolute gift to your future self. And the nights when you come home and you cannot be bothered, the difference between pulling something out of the freezer and reheating it, as opposed to having to spend your money, spend your time going to go get takeaway or to cook when you do not feel like it. It is just stop stigmatizing frozen food. If you're cooking it yourself and putting it in the freezer, it is a gift to your future self.
0: I think I've just been scolded by Julie Goodwin. It's 17 minutes to 11 on 702 Mornings. This is Forever Yum. We're talking about the quick go-to meal in the middle of the week. Robin from Cherrybrook is here. And I mentioned earlier that I'm in a bit of difficulty because really for us, when we are feeling a bit, you know, lazy and just need to get something on the table, we go pasta, but I'm starting to feel it a little bit. And Robin, you've got an alternative for me.
3: Yes, I do, Hamish. I use gluten-free lentil pasta, and you can get different varieties. One is red lentil, one is a combination of others, and there's a chickpea one. And my favourite go-to meal is that same pasta with pesto sauce that I've made and put in ice cubes, frozen in ice cubes. And then I add peas and corn to that at the last minute, so that's easy to do. Yeah.
0: So it's a lentil-based pasta, is it?
3: Yes, it comes in boxes in your favourite supermarket, so you should be able to buy that. Now, I don't know the calorific difference between that pasta and ordinary pasta, but you might like to look into that.
0: Okay.
1: Well, we certainly do hear a lot that we should be eating more pulses and legumes, so, I mean, that sounds like a great swap out for that.
3: Yes, and it's protein too, and of course you get a bit of protein from the parmesan.
1: And you sound like a gym bro, like building up those muscles.
3: Not really. I'm a bit too old for that, and I've got a crook shoulder at the moment. So, Julie, I was wondering if you knew some sort of sauce or dish that had no tomato. I have reflux and I can't eat tomato, and every recipe practically is based on a tomato sauce or flavouring.
1: Yeah, well, I mean, certainly there's a lot that do, but yeah, I mean, I don't know with reflux how you go with, a burnt butter and sage, or, you can do a milk-based sauces, right? Like rather than have the heavy cream, if you sprinkle a little flour and just use milk thickened with flour and a bit of chicken stock, that can make a really delicious pasta sauce base.
3: Right. Thank you very much indeed.
0: Well, there you go.
3: Thank you for your program, Hamish.
0: Oh, it's my absolute pleasure. Look after your shoulder, Robin.
3: Thank you. Bye-bye.
0: 1-300-222-702 is the number. Julie Goodwin is here. And we're talking about the midweek special that you put on at home. You got any suggestions for me, Julie? Because I love a carb, but I've got to find an alternative at the moment. I'm 45. It's just, I exercise a lot. It's just not coming off the way it used to. And
1: I hear you. look, we all love a carb. But, yeah, I think one of the best ways to sort of keep an eye on what you're eating, it literally is, and I know I'm banging the same drum, but just a bit of preparedness, because it's when you are feeling lazy, you haven't got anything ready, that you will go, I'm just going to have a cheese toasty, or I'm just going to knock up a quick pasta. If you've got stuff ready to roll, and, if you're talking about, reducing carbs a bit and increasing your protein, your fibre, your veggies, that sort of thing, having things prepped and ready to go. There are salad things. If you don't dress your salads, your salad vegetables that you cut and prepare will last you for most of the week in the fridge, and you can have that salad, or you can chop your veggies and have that last uncooked in the fridge for the week, and just grab out whatever veggies you feel like, whatever protein you're going to do. Build your own burger night. And if you're trying to cut down carbs and have a low carb bread, or build on a lettuce leaf like some people do, or have a bowl, have a naked burger. But build your own burger night where you're selecting all these good stuff, pickles, veggies, whether it's a chicken patty, a lentil patty, a beef patty, a little piece of minute steak or whatever. These are the ideas, and these are the ways to streamline your food so that you are. I think a lot of these, this comes in the decision-making process, and when you're hungry and tired, that's when the lesser decisions are made.
0: Yeah, see, it's interesting you mentioned the naked burger, because we've been doing a few burrito bowls.
1: Beautiful.
0: But I would just flag, and maybe you could clarify this for me, Julie. I feel that our burrito bowls can sort of tend towards poke bowl territory and occasionally might be a burger in a bowl. Like there's quite a lot of overlap.
1: Well, there is, but that's the case with all sorts of food. You know, you think about, you know, burritos versus gyros versus, you know, there is a lot of overlap. If it's a bread and a protein and a salad and maybe a rice, you know, I literally last night I cooked with the Central Coast Mariners and I taught those boys how to do a spiced chicken thigh, and it was a Tex-Mex flavoured dinner. We had a, you know, beautiful brown rice salad, fresh tomato salsa, and we had it with, you know, wraps. And some of them made wraps. I just had it as a bowl, as you say. And I mean, whether you call it a poke bowl or a burrito bowl or a naked burger or whatever, that's really just what country flavour you're lending from. It doesn't really matter, you know, as long as it's delicious things in a bowl and they go together and you enjoy them.
0: Okay, you can call it what, label it what you like. Marion's here from Leichhardt with a midweek recipe. Good morning to you, Marion. This is an interesting / unusual combination.
4: Is it? It's all stuff that's in the cupboard and it's a packet of pumpkin soup without garlic in it. Can I say the brand name?
0: Well, we'd prefer not to. I mean, if it's essential, we
4: it's
0: can.
4: It's not essential, but it's FODMAPed, which means it's really healthy for people with allergies.
0: Got it. And what do you put in the pumpkin soup?
4: I put a jar of sardines in olive oil and as much parmesan as I want.
0: Okay. And what, do you chop up the sardines or they're just going?
4: No, they're soft.
0: They're going for a swim.
4: They're in a jar. You don't have to chop them. I'm actually just looking at it now. I've just made it.
0: Okay.
4: And
1: That sounds like good omega-3s going on there.
4: There's good omega-3s. There's olive oil from the jar that the sardines are in. There's protein from the sardines and the parmesan. You can use cheddar.
0: Okay.
4: But it's very, very easy because it's a packet in a jar.
0: You're going to have a very healthy brain after this, Marion. Thank you very much.
1: I'm not sure I'd get that one across the line with my sons.
0: I was going to say, I think that might be an acquired taste.
1: It sounds like. But there's nothing wrong with that.
0: Mandy's here from Mangrove Mountain. Very good morning to you.
5: Morning.
0: Tell me about what you do the day before the weekly shop, please.
5: Well, I clear out the vegetable drawer and the fridge and everything gets peeled, chopped up and thrown in the oven with a couple of quartered onions and whole garlic cloves and roasted. That stays in the fridge pretty well for the better part of a week and can become the basis of anything quick.
1: Beautiful.
5: Salad greens added for salads. Tip in a tin of cannellini beans, chickpeas, what have you, to bulk it up.
1: You could whiz it up as well with some stock for a soup, you know, and some beautiful sourdough or something, and that's a really nice meal as well.
5: Yeah, and it also means that you don't run the risk of having, you know, especially root vegetables just languishing, old carrot and old something or other languishing in your vegetable drawer that you've just forgotten about.
0: Yeah, there's not much sadder than an old carrot. there's a tip you have in this about carbs, though, as well. What is it, Mandy?
5: Well, in an effort to lose weight in the menopausal years, I read that cooking and cooling and then reheating carbohydrates like pasta and rice and bread reduces the carb count because it becomes resistant starch.
0: Does it? Reheating?
5: Yeah.
4: Well, there
5: cooking,
4: you go.
5: Cooking and reheating. It's actually pretty well documented. It's so it means that you can still have some, you know, have your carbs, but if you've pre-cooked them, not only is it a quick fix for a meal, if you've got a, especially if you've got a microwave, but it's reducing the carbohydrate count of fat starch.
0: Yeah, interesting. You know what else is reducing my carbohydrate count is not buying the giant loaf of sourdough at the markets on the weekend.
1: Oh, good sourdough is not bad for you.
5: You've got to freeze it. As soon as you buy it, freeze it.
0: Okay.
1: Here we go with the freezer again. We'll get him on board this freezer paper. I tell you what I love about your method is that what you're doing is you're clearing the decks then as well, so your fridge is nice and clear, so when you get home with your shopping, it's easy to put away, it's easy to get prepped. It's just taking the friction out of preparing good food is really, really important.
0: It's 6 minutes to 11 on 702 Mornings. Julie Goodwin is here. Her new cookbook is out next month, full of easy go-to dinner recipes if you're looking for them. Christine is here from Sanssouci. Good morning.
6: Good morning.
0: You reckon you've got the fastest recipe ever?
6: I did. Yes, I certainly do. But I don't think it's necessarily low fat, but it's fast.
1: But that's okay. I'm not here on a diet segment, Christine. I can assure you of that.
6: No, but I just heard you say something that you could modify this recipe for. But you just get chicken breasts and you hammer them out and you pan fry them. And then you rub, before you pan fry them, you rub lemon pepper into them on both sides. Then you pan fry them. You take them out of the pan. You put some cream in, some salt and pepper, put them back in. That makes a lovely sauce. You have some steamed asparagus. That's 4 minutes. And you do some little jacket potatoes. So how fast is that?
0: Yeah,
1: sounds lovely.
0: With the jacket potatoes, you say you need to get in a bit head with the jacket potatoes, presumably.
6: Well, even little cocktail potatoes, you could do those tiny ones.
1: Yeah, you can microwave those in minutes.
6: Absolutely, Julie. And it's the fastest recipe, and it's become a family favourite. It goes through all my sisters-in-laws, and everyone loves it. It's quick, and the kids love it too. But it depends on the lemon pepper, so you're best to get the light coloured one, not the bright orange one.
0: Christine, thank you very much. We like the quick thinking. Mary Lou is here as well this morning from northern New South Wales. Whereabouts are you, Mary Lou?
7: Oh, hi.
8: Hi.
7: Hello.
0: Whereabouts are you?
7: Rosebank.
0: Lovely.
7: Just behind Byron, yeah.
0: Yeah, okay. So gorgeous ingredients up there, I imagine. You've got a one-pot peanut stew. What is it?
7: Yeah, I think they call it African stew, but I don't know how African it is. But it's my go-to when someone turns up who suddenly tells you they're vegetarian, vegan or gluten-free or FODMAP. 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And, it's served with loads of fresh tomato and mint and coriander. But it's generally called African peanut stew. I don't know if Julie knows about it.
0: Have you had a go at one of those, Julie?
1: I haven't heard about that specific one, but I do know that in Africa, when I was over there, I did some cooking in Uganda, and they call peanuts ground nuts over there.
0: Okay.
1: Because they come out of the ground.
0: Yeah.
1: that's an interesting combo. Sounds good.
0: It's a couple of minutes to 11. James O'Loughlin is here, ahead of Arvo's. Do you have a go-to midweek meal, James?
9: Had one last night.

0: amazing.
1: What are you doing in Arvo's, James?
0: Well, did you have a good room when you grew up? Like a living room that you don't live in, just... And not every guest just has to go. It has to be someone with some prestige, like a visiting aunt.
1: Yeah, we had aunts with good rooms. We didn't have a good room, but you'd go to an aunt's, but oh, don't go in there, that's the good room.
0: Oh, so when you went to visit your aunt, you weren't allowed in the good room?
1: God, no.
0: No?
2: Only the special people.
0: Did you have one, Julie?
3: Yeah, my mum had the good lounge room. I remember that when Charles and Diana got married, mum and dad wheeled the TV. This is how I knew it was special. Wheeled the TV into the good lounge room to watch the royal wedding.
0: Nice.
1: We had quite a lot of good crockery and cutlery, which we weren't allowed to use, really, unless important people were coming over.
0: Exactly. And if you saw if you saw one of your parents pulling out one of the posh knives and forks, you'd think, oh, here we go, something's happening.
1: Yeah. So you want to talk about the good room?
0: We want people's memories of good rooms, whether they still have one, whether they had one for like 11 years of their life but never went into it, what the rules around its use.
1: I tell you what you wouldn't serve in the good room, James, is a wet lettuce toasted sandwich.
0: Well, you wait till me and Julie's cookbook comes out and it is suddenly trendy.
3: It's collaboration for the ages.
1: Have a great show. Julie Goodwin's new book, Home for Dinner, will be out the 6th of October. Jules, great to chat. Thanks for stopping by. You're listening to Mornings on 702. Have a great day. It's news time. It's 11 o'clock.
4: When our leaders speak.
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4: 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Bullying, anxiety and neurodivergent challenges are among the drivers to home education.
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7: It's 11 o'clock. Good morning. Tony Matthews with ABC News. Further pressure is expected to be put on petrol prices, with one of the world's biggest exporters warning some orders won't be filled. Saudi Arabia has told some European customers it's unlikely to be able to deliver all of its oil shipments in September. Houthi rebels in Yemen have seized control of many islands in the crucial Bab el Mandeb Strait, further choking global trade. Middle East analyst at the Australian National University's National Security College, Dr. Roger Shanahan, says it'll have a serious flow-on effect.
8: They are targeting Saudi maritime traffic. They can still use the northern exit through the Suez Canal, but obviously that takes far longer, and not obviously the insurance premiums for people operating in the Red Sea are increased. That all gets passed on to the consumer, so none of this is good news for oil exports and for consumers at the petrol pump.
7: The New South Wales Premier has linked a double-digit rise in retail theft to the rising cost of living. The Bureau of Crime Statistics and Research says most major crimes remained stable in the state over the 2 years to June. There was one notable departure, with retail thefts rising by more than 10%. Premier Chris Minns says police have strategies in place to tackle the problem.
9: There are some people who are opportunistically stealing from retail stores because cost of living is very high. Now, there's no excuse for it. We've got laws. They're really important in New South Wales, and you can't break the law no matter the circumstances. It also increases the price for everybody else that is doing the right thing.
7: Immigration Minister Tony Burke will announce Labor's highly anticipated migration overhaul at the National Press Club on Thursday, a month after he was forced to postpone the address. Mr. Burke is expected to outline a suite of policies to clamp down on temporary visas and reach Labor's own target to cut net overseas migration. The minister was due to announce the policy at the Press Club a month ago, but was forced to abruptly postpone because of a disagreement within Cabinet. The ABC understands Cabinet's Expenditure Review Committee endorsed the revamped plan yesterday, which will be unveiled by Mr. Burke tomorrow. Independent Senator David Pocock says a new artificial intelligence policy being considered by the federal government would upend Australia's copyright laws. Leaked policy documents seen by the ABC reveal Labor is looking at imposing an opt-out model where artists' work would automatically be available to AI companies unless creators took steps to block or remove them. Senator Pocock has slammed the proposal, arguing it's unfair to copyright holders and artists.
10: It would put the onus on copyright holders to somehow opt out to late.

0: label every piece of work on the internet and essentially ask these companies not to hoover it up and use it to train AI models. And I really think this is throwing creatives under the bus.
1: A public inquiry into the murder of 7 babies by a nurse in the UK has found that lives would have been saved if doctors, nurses and managers had acted on suspicions sooner. Europe correspondent Mazoe Ford reports.
2: Lucy Letby murdered 7 babies and attempted to murder 7 others at the Countess of Chester Hospital in the north of England. The 2-year public inquiry led by Lady Justice Catherine Thirlwall did not examine the nurse's convictions, but what was happening at the hospital at the time and afterwards.
3: The report describes dysfunctional management and governance, a gulf between hospital leadership and clinicians, and failure to understand the fundamentals of safeguarding. Errors were made by nurses, doctors and managers at the time of these events.
2: The families have welcomed the findings and recommendations.
1: The PGA Tour is not considering a returning member program that would allow players from LIV Golf to return to the US-based circuit the way Brooks Koepka did in January. Speaking 1 week after LIV Golf filed for Chapter 11 bankruptcy protection, PGA Tour Chief Executive Brian Rolapp says accountability and discipline are essential elements for any sports league. LIV Golf hopes to exit from bankruptcy by early 2027. To the weather for New South Wales, isolated showers along the coast, northern coastal ranges and the Snowy Mountains district, a possible dusting of snow on the far southern ranges above 900 metres. Sydney's weather, windy, mostly sunny, a top of 17 degrees on the coast and 19 in the west, and there's a warning for dangerous surf conditions. Partly cloudy tomorrow with a top of 19. ABC News.
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10: When Lisa Henson was a little kid, her friends felt kind of sorry for her because her dad had some weird job as a children's birthday entertainer, some kind of puppeteer. But then, when Lisa was 9, Sesame Street exploded onto television and suddenly Lisa's dad had a very, very cool job. Jim Henson first started messing around with puppets as a teenager, and not long afterwards he began collaborating with Lisa's mum, Jane, and together they founded Muppets, Inc. Puppets became the way that Jim could share his extraordinary imagination with the world, and he went on to become one of the most influential creative talents of the 20th century. His legacy includes the TV shows Sesame Street and The Muppet Show and the movies The Dark Crystal and Labyrinth. While his creations, Kermit the Frog, Miss Piggy, Big Bird, Bert and Ernie, The Cookie Monster, remain recognisable and beloved all around the world. Jim Henson died in 1990, but the Jim Henson Company is still a family business. Jim's eldest child, Lisa, is CEO. Lisa has had a big career of her own in entertainment, including as president of Columbia Pictures. And she is in Australia for a huge exhibition of Jim Henson creations, which has just opened at Quaggoma in Brisbane. Hi, Lisa.
11: Hello.
10: Take me back to that time in your life when you were 9 or so and suddenly Sesame Street appeared on TV. What was that like for you and your siblings?
11: Well, I was not of an age where I was learning from Sesame Street, although I had younger siblings who were that young. For me, it was another exciting production for me to go on the set and see the puppeteers and the puppet builders and enjoy the excitement of the production process, which I always loved talking to my father about how things were put together. From a very young age, I really wanted to be a producer. So I liked to see the process. In terms of him becoming famous, it was a little bit gradual. You know, Sesame Street was an immediate hit and was, you know, cover of Time magazine. Sesame Street also premiered the very first year that our public television stations were put together into the PBS network. So the birth of Sesame Street is the birth of public television network in America. By the time he did an American Express commercial where it typed out his name and he announced himself as Jim Henson,

0: On Conversations today, my guest is Lisa Henson, Jim Henson's daughter and the CEO of the Jim Henson Company. Did your dad want you to come and work with him straight out of university?
1: I did do a little bit of work with him that summer after university. I remember that I helped push him towards hiring Terry Jones to work on Labyrinth. You know, I was definitely looking towards sort of a high level of comedy writing and said, you know, you can shoot for this person.
0: And would he take you seriously? Like he listened to you?
1: Oh, too seriously. He swelled my head terribly. when I eventually, instead of going to work for him, I went to go work at Warner Brothers, and I was so entitled about whether somebody should listen to my opinion. I was ridiculously fearless because of how seriously my father had listened to me for so many years.
0: Well, it's a good problem for a daughter to have from a father, I think. I mean, you then, in terms of that part of the story, after Warner Brothers, you become president of Columbia Pictures. Which projects are you proudest of from that phase in your own career?

0: It's 12 o'clock. Good afternoon. Tony Matthews with ABC News. Saudi Arabia's holy city of Mecca has been targeted in an attempted attack by Houthi rebels as the US accuses the Iranian-backed rebel group of threatening global energy security. Ali Crew reports.
1: A Houthi military source has denied the rebel group poses any threat to Mecca or other holy sites after the Saudi-led military coalition said its air defences intercepted and destroyed a Houthi drone before it entered the prohibited airspace. It comes as the Houthis seize control of parts of Yemen's Red Sea coast overlooking the Bab el-Mandeb Strait, threatening Saudi oil exports rerouted from the Strait of Hormuz. The United Nations Security Council has held an emergency meeting on Yemen, with council members all agreeing that freedom of navigation must be maintained to prevent disruption to global supply chains and a rise in prices of food, fuel and medicine worldwide.
0: Federal Labor is defending the way election promises are landed on and funded in the face of fresh scrutiny over an invitation-only grant scheme. FOI documents have revealed Mark Butler's office urged an Adelaide council to seek about $5 million in federal funding for an upgrade to a soccer club. It was before any detailed costing or formal planning had been done for the work. Labor Assistant Minister Julian Hill has told News 24 the process for funding election promises is above board.
2: Election commitments are what people democratically vote on and they're implemented under finance law. This project, a women's soccer club, went through a full value for money assessment by the public service and was recommended for funding.
0: Legislation changes to the way Crown land can be claimed by Indigenous land councils is set to pass Parliament today. Currently, land councils can claim unused Crown land. However, under the new legislation, if the land is under lease, it would no longer be considered unused. Premier Chris Minns says the change will protect community land from rent increases or change in use.
3: Its use can be changed for housing, for example, from a tennis club to housing, or the rent can go up, or there can be a change in use that means you can't operate there anymore. And as a result, we could lose an enormous amount of community land in our state.
0: A Sydney lobbyist has been accused of giving ridiculous evidence to the New South Wales Corruption Watchdog as it examines potential breaches of donation laws. Jeremy Greenwood, a lobbyist and member of the Liberal Party Right faction, is appearing at the Independent Commission Against Corruption again today. He's being questioned on payments to Anita Perrottet. ICAC Council Assisting Peggy Dwyer has suggested the invoices were actually masking cash from property developer Jean Nassif. Mr Greenwood rejected this and said Ms Perrottet was being paid to share a mum's perspective on vaping.
4: There were around two and three at that stage, Mr Greenwood. Did she give you a mum's perspective on deterring under fives from vaping?
5: No.
4: Your evidence is ridiculous, can I suggest to you?
0: OpenAI boss Sam Altman thinks people should have more faith in artificial intelligence companies to do the right thing amid rising public concern about the risks. Linda Gruen reports.
6: It was the first time Sam Altman has addressed the public since an AI researcher last week suggested that the tech could kill all humans by the end of the decade.

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1: This is Afternoons with James O'Loughlin.
2: G'day, so nice to have you company. Coming up in this half hour of the program, the What's On segment with a difference sweeping the nation. Hannah's Happening, so when producer Hannah will be in to share three events on in and around Sydney over the last, over the next week. The twist, one of them is fake, made up. It comes not from any real event, but from Hannah's mind. Our job, and you're welcome to play it along at home, is to work out which of the three events is fake and text in your guess before 1 o'clock. Also today, the Muppets are turning 50. The Muppet Show first came on television in 1976. We will speak to an Australian who worked on it, and we want to know who your favourite Muppet is.
3: There's only one Miss Piggy, and she is moi.
2: Is it her? And later on in the program, did you have a good room when you grew up? Do you have a good room now? What is a good room? A good room is a room that is so good that you can never normally go in there, except when you have guests of a particular class. That is, not just the neighbours, maybe a grand aunt who's visiting from afar. That's when you might use the good room, but normally it is out of bounds. We want to hear your stories about good rooms and whether, as the squeeze is on for space around Sydney and in fact all over Australia, whether good rooms are a thing of the past. I have a friend who has a good room, and he said he showed me around his place, and he looked at it in wonder and thought, I never thought this would be me.
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2: Now on the World Today, Sean Tarek Goodwin reported about Canterbury Bankstown Councils, one of Sydney's largest councils, joining the City of Brisbane and the City of Yarra to issue a ban on AI smart glasses at public pools and public spaces. Canterbury Bankstown Mayor Bilal Al-Hayek even went as far as to describe them as pervert glasses. Is that really a fair name? We don't call binoculars pervert scopes or phone cameras perv phones. And are there some people that have legitimate reasons? There's been a lot of chat over the last couple of weeks about these glasses that can be used as cameras that take photos and even videos, with the implication being really that most people who use them maybe doing it for sinister purposes. But are there legitimate reasons why people have a need for these sort of glasses? There certainly are. Sam Noonan is a musician, someone who uses them, and joins us. Hi, Sam.
4: Hi, James.
2: Hi, thank you for your time. Why do you use these glasses?
4: Honestly, I mainly use the glasses to occasionally quickly read something for me, like I might have a medical letter or something. What I really like to use them for is to take videos promoting our gigs or even just of my grandkids having fun at the zoo I haven't got far into this, but I do know a lot of vision impaired people who do use them for help with orientation, because you can basically just call on the glasses, call a friend or something and say, hey, I'm lost. What am I looking at? Which direction is the fish and chip shop, blah, blah, blah. So, yeah, they're actually really useful.
2: And of course, you have a particular need for these because you're blind.
4: Yes, yeah.
2: Yeah. Mm-hmm. And so you mentioned a couple of ways that they help you day to day.
4: Yeah.
2: Can you just expand on that a little bit?
4: Sure. So they help. So say I was at a shop and I found a nice dress that I liked. I can ask the glasses, like, what am I holding up? And then I can say, what colour is it? Is it formal or casual?
2: So it will describe the picture you are seeing.
4: Yeah, basically. Well,
2: it like is seen.
4: Everything in real time, yeah, yeah.
2: Okay.
4: And because camera and everything is so good, even if you can't directly look at something, as long as you're facing its general direction, it'll pick up what's going on.
2: Right, and how good are its descriptions? If you, as you say, you're trying on some clothes and you hold it up and it's a blue dress, what will it say?
4: Yeah, they are pretty accurate. Mm. Yeah, they are pretty accurate. And then you can sort of, you know, expand on it like, say it's got different colours or what is the pattern or,
2: And would it help you if you're, you know, as someone who's blind, if you're in an area that where you're unfamiliar, if you haven't been there before, you're trying to get to a particular place, how would it do that?
4: So say you were, like, I know, you know, the pervert glasses have been mentioned at pools and things. Mm. Say I wanted to take my grandkids to a pool. The glasses are great because they're hands-free. I can kind of have a kid in each hand or the guide dog in one hand and a kid in the other.
2: That sounds tricky, but sure, go on.
4: It's doable. I would sort of say, what is in front of me, and say it said there's a staircase leading to the pool. I could sort of say, how many steps? Is it up or down? Where's the rail? Find me the bathroom.
2: Right. And I wonder about its accuracy, because those things, if you get wrong, there could be consequences. Given that AI often gets things wrong, it told me that a 10-minute train trip would take 45 minutes the other day.
4: Yep.
2: Do you have to be – how accurate is it, and do you have to be wary?
4: It is pretty accurate, but there's also a volunteer service that you can hook up to your glasses called Be My Eyes. So you could kind of actually speak to a human volunteer on the end of that and say, look, AI has told me this, but I just want to double check, you know, is this really what's going on? Or you could even just phone a friend and say, hey, I'm a bit confused. What exactly is this in front of me?
2: Yep.
4: Yeah. You can get human involvement as well.
2: I'm talking to musician Sam Noonan, who's blind, about using the new technologically enhanced glasses that can phone, that are connected to the internet, in the wake of news that several councils, including Canterbury Bankstown Council, have banned them at public pools and in public places, which basically means walking down any street. If they haven't already, I presume they will issue an exception for people in your position, Sam. But I wonder what your thought on all that is. Do you understand the term pervert glasses? Does it irritate you because that's not you, or what?
4: I kind of get it, because even I say I am taking a picture of, you know, the grandkids at the park, I do still try to be, you know, fairly aware that there are other kids around.
2: Yeah.
4: So I'll kind of, you know, listen out and make sure, you know, if the kids have sort of run away, I'll quickly do it. And because, yeah, again, I don't want other people's kids in my videos, because I get that that's not appropriate. But I guess the thing that gets to me with this is that, honestly, people can be pointing their phones and doing exactly the same thing. Yeah. Those tiny little, you know, little spy cameras in your pen, or like, to me, at least the glasses will indicate that a light flashes when you're videoing or taking a photo. Mm. So then if people ever wanted to come and sort of say, excuse me, what are you doing? You just took a photo of my kid. I'd sort of say, well, I'm actually really sorry. I didn't mean to do that. And I'll delete that. I'm meaning to take it of, you know, my kids, these kids.
2: Happily, the bands.
4: Yeah, I get it, but these give us independence. And it means, like, you know, it gives me so much satisfaction to be able to take my own videos.
2: Yeah, yeah. Happily, the bans don't apply to people like you, people with accessibility concerns.
4: Hopefully.
2: They don't. But
4: okay.
2: Maybe you need a certificate from your doctor, although it's,
4: yeah.
2: I don't know. But it, I can imagine you would be anxious about being tarred with this catch-all term pervert glasses when you're just wearing them because
4: helping me. And as a woman too, this does sound a little bit sort of reverse sexist, but I feel more sorry for vision impaired males who are using it because they're going to be even more targeted.
2: Mm. Hey, look, thank you very much for talking to us, Sam. Really appreciate it.
4: You're welcome.
2: That's Sam Noonan, a vision-impaired woman, musician, who uses these new glasses, pervert glasses, as they've been colloquially called, but essentially enhanced glasses that are connected to the internet and can film. They've been banned by the AI smart glasses. They've been banned by Canterbury Bankstown Council, a couple of others around the country as well. I'm interested if you are someone who uses them and why you use them and how you think they, you know, make your life better. Our number 1-300-222-702 and the text 0467-922-702. Tony's on the line. G'day, Tony.
5: How are you, Jim?
2: Yeah, good. So do you use these?
5: Yes, I do, and I find them a great addition to the usual glasses frames. I mean, I have to wear glasses anyway.
2: Yeah.
5: And I've got the Meta glasses in a progressive and a transitional lens, so I can see at the distance. I can read in the bottom frame, as you're probably aware, and the lenses progress to sunglasses. So I use them as day-to-day glasses, but I also use them to listen to the footy when I'm out and about, to listen to you in the afternoon when I'm heading down towards the beach with the dog. I answer calls on them. I can do voice-to-text just by asking that question. I'm wearing them at the moment, so I won't say the magic word. But if I say the magic word and then just dictate
2: a text message or something,
5: yes, it'll do it to text. I can ask it to read it back to me. Oh. It does that, and before I send it, just to make sure that the AI has caught everything.
2: Mm. And so, do you? How do you feel when you hear the term pervert glasses and these bans? Do you think fair enough? I mean, that's not me, but fair enough. I understand what people are anxious about, or do you find it a bit upsetting?
5: Well, I find it upsetting. I do fully understand that people use them for the wrong reasons, and it's a shame that the ones that do are lumped in with the most of the people that just use them as a piece of tech to add to your smartphone, really. It's only things that your smartphone will do. It's just that it's hands-free and I guess that does make an issue. If you're filming somebody with your smartphone, then obviously you've got the camera in front of you, and it's fairly obvious. The only understanding for the glasses is there's a flashing light in the corner. Although if I take photos or videos, I always mention to people that I'm currently videoing. If you don't want it, I'll delete it.
2: Yeah.
5: I'll show people the photos I've taken, and I do that regularly. I don't photograph kids. And look, I fully understand on the beach and at the pool and where people are disrobed a bit or embarrassed to be on camera or whatever. That's fair enough. No dispute. But doing it surreptitiously, I don't think that's not a good place to be, really, is it?
2: Yeah, good. No, good to talk to you, Tony. Thank you for your point of view. I guess has happened so often in the last 20 years. There's a piece of new technology. It wasn't here. Suddenly it's here. People can buy it, and we're all grappling with how to get the good bits from it, but not the bad bits. And we're in that stage. We're in that stage now. Peter, g'day. Do you use AI smart glasses? And if so, for what?
6: Yeah, hey James, how are you?
2: Good, good.
6: Yeah, James, I'm a building inspector, and I've used smart glasses for a fair few years, so before people even sort of cottoned onto them. So recently, I've been really careful about taking them off when I'm not at work because they are getting noticed now. But so before, I used to have to crawl in roof spaces or under houses and not only fight the possums and the snakes, but also, you know, do it with a phone in my hand to take photos and recordings.
2: Right,
6: and
2: yes, I understand.
6: I can just call through, take a video, and upload straight into my phone. Which means then I can just take the photos, the snapshots, video if I need it, and just put them in a report. And look, I have a pair as well that actually will flash up things like, you know, I've got it tied in with an AI bot, and it'll also flash up, you know, the NCC, National Construction Code compliances and things like that. So I can ask it questions and go, okay, well, you know, does this comply with the National Construction Code and all of that? I can ask my phone as well, but yeah, it all will just flash up so that I can add it to reports and things like that. That's really what I use it for. But gotcha. I have actually noticed now that I have to take them off when I'm just going down to the shops or something, because you do get a fair few weird looks, because I'm not vision impaired or anything, but I wear prescription glasses, so I get to take them off and put the other pair on. But yeah, that's they've been useful for me for that.
2: Hey, that's really interesting to hear. Thank you so much, Peter. Bob's on the line. G'day, Bob. Do you use them?
7: I've been using them now for 2 weeks, and it's changed my life. And I look at these people trying to stop them. How can I wear...
2: Well, just tell us how they've changed your life.
7: Well, I've got vision problems. One of my main diseases, I've got contrast sensitivity. And if people with bad vision will tell you what that is, you can't see the definition with steps and things.
2: Oh, yes.
7: And cobblestones, if you walk on a cobblestone road or anything. But these glasses help you. I can go into a supermarket and I can see I'm on a salt-free diet, and now I can now ask the glasses to tell me what's in that product before I buy it. I can't do that before. When I look at a movie nowadays, all movies have texts in them. People are texting one another, what do I do? Do I stop the movie and go and get my wife, or go and get a magnifying glass and come back out? I can now watch a movie. It has made such a difference to what I read, what I do. But this contrast sensitivity is a worry for me without walking.
2: Yeah.
7: Because I struggle in uneven roads or going
2: Understand.
7: Downstairs.
2: Hey, look, Bob, thank you very much. It's really interesting. And certainly people are explaining uses of these AI smart glasses beyond those that I had considered, and it is quite eye-opening. Someone makes a really good suggestion. Sounds like the glasses need to be prescription only. Now, that'd work for Bob. It wouldn't work for Peter, our previous guest, who was talking about crawling around under houses, for inspecting for pests and what have you. So there might need to be a number of, you know, work-related causes, I suppose, would be the other catch-all. But certainly medical prescription only, then some particular jobs. I can see that there'll be many grey areas, but just an outright ban. And I note Canterbury Bankstown Council has made an exemption for people who need them for because of access issues, disability issues. And, of course, just thinking about Peter's case of crawling around under houses and taking videos, he obviously would have no need to take them, although he doesn't need glasses, he doesn't have no need to take those glasses, for example, to a public pool. So whilst it isn't hugely simple, I think there's a way forward on this.
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2: Whenever you think you've solved a problem, there's another problem. Someone texts in, re-enhanced glasses, AI will be more than capable of producing a fake doctor's exemption certificate for disability. Oh, no, now we've got to work out a way of closing that. Well, it's not a loophole, is it? It's just a problem. We've got to fix that somehow. Don't know how yet, but we will. We'll work it out. I'm an optimist.
0: Now on Afternoons, it's Hannah's Happenings.
2: Producer Hannah is here. This is Hannah's Happenings, a segment. Three events in or around Sydney next week. Two of them are real. One of them's fake. Which one is it? We have to work it out, not from using our AI-enhanced smart glasses or anything like that, any internet-y stuff. We have to work it out just from listening to Hannah, what she says and how she says it. Hello, Hannah.
8: Hello, James.
2: I am an optimist. It just popped out of my mouth, those words. But when it comes to all these issues, I think if we're smart enough to make things that help some people and also create problems, we're smart enough to fix the problems, aren't we?
8: Sure.
2: You don't sound convinced.
8: Yeah, I'm a little bit cynical.
2: Climate change, AI, we were smart enough to create all those problems, so surely we're smart enough to put the thing back in the cork back in the bottle or whatever.
8: I'm not sure.
2: You're a pessimist.
8: I'm not a pessimist usually, but I think lately I've been feeling a little bit too worn down by everything that's going on.
2: Yes, yes.
8: Yeah, so I have become a bit pessimistic.
2: Yes, and we have been trying to make afternoons a little respite from that, haven't we?
8: Yeah, a safe little haven. Yeah.
2: Okay, three events in... Cool. What about... I can never say it. In
8: or around Sydney? Is that what you're trying to say?
2: Three events that are on in or around Sydney. I always get the on and the in mixed up. But two of them are real. One of them is fake. I won 2 weeks ago, which is extremely rare. Mm. You resumed normal transmission last week by winning.
8: Yep.
2: Obviously, any listeners who think they have a thought about which of the three events Hannah describes are real and which is fake, text in by about 12:58, 0467 922. Go for it.
8: All righty. So the first event is a weekend in Wisteria. So it's the best weekend to view Wisteria at Parramatta Park.
2: What is Wisteria?
8: It's like a climbing vine, but a bit thicker than a vine. It's like a tree that kind of molds around trellises and up walls. And
2: what colour?
8: Purple.
2: Nice.
8: Yeah, it's beautiful. Wisteria is really whimsical and gorgeous.
2: And this is the time.
8: It's the time for Wisteria.
2: This is its time.
8: Mm-hmm.
2: And it's here in Parramatta.
8: Yeah, in Parramatta Park they have a special Wisteria garden.
2: Mm.
8: And so they're having a special weekend for the Wisteria.
2: Mm-hmm.
8: And you can go and view it, have a picnic under the Wisteria. You can see some other plants and flowers like cherry blossoms, flowering fruit trees.
2: You could do that any time. But they're creating publicity about it because this is the time.
8: It's the time for the Wisteria.
2: It sounds like a free community event.
8: It's free.
2: Yeah.
8: Yeah.
2: So you just go to the park, take something to sit on. I mean, I just sit on the grass. But take something to eat or drink, look at the Wisteria, walk around.
8: Yep. And you can buy food there. They'll have some food for you to buy. Because it's a special weekend.
2: You can take photos of the Wisteria, ideally do it with, if you are using AI-enhanced glasses, tell people or don't get people in the shot.
8: Yep.
2: Yeah. I think
8: irresponsible.
2: Flashing lights or something right round the edge of the frame.
8: A siren. Wearing better glasses.
2: Unless you have a legitimate reason.
8: Yeah.
2: Yeah.
8: Sure.
2: Okay. That sounds good.
8: Okay, great. That's for all the flower lovers out there.
2: Yeah, that sounds good. Oh, any time on the weekend?
8: Any time. You can go any time over the 2 days.
2: Go early.
8: I mean, you can go now, but it's not the special time. You won't have the food and I think there's a little bit of live music and that.
2: Oh, there'll be some food stalls.
8: Yeah.
2: Might get a Kransky or something.
8: Oh, yeah, that's what I had for lunch.
2: Mm.
8: Yum.
2: Can I say this? We have an airlock to get in. Like there's a door you go in and then you're in a little airlock, then another door because – I don't know why, but they have it. It's a security thing, I guess. And the airlock is about the size of a cupboard.
8: Mm.
2: No.
8: A bit bigger.
2: Three cupboards.
8: Sure.
2: Something like that. Anyway, Hannah came in through the airlock, I reckon about 10 minutes before me, I could smell her Kransky dog.
8: Oh, yeah, my cheese Kransky.
2: Yeah. In fact, I'm going to go out there in the New Year's and have another sniff of it.
8: Oh, yeah, because it was a combo of cheese Kransky, sauerkraut and onion.
2: Was it everything
8: you had? And mustard.
2: A lot of mustard on your...
8: I put heaps of Dijon.
2: Yeah, yeah. Okay, so event one is view the Wisteria in Parramatta Park anytime. Seems a bit unstructured, but nonetheless, go ahead.
8: The second event is a chess night.
2: Oh, I love chess.
8: I'm
2: not very good at it.
8: Oh, you're not good.
2: Well, no, I'm not bad. I'm all right. But I'm not very good.
8: Okay, well, this Saturday night from 5 to about 7, you can go and play chess at Webster's Bar in Newtown.
2: Great.
8: So it's for anybody, whether you're a newbie or really good, you can just play some people, verse some people in chess at the bar.
2: That's nice.
8: Yeah. Yeah.
2: That's, It'll be just before the rugby league grand final.
8: Mm.
2: So I'm just wondering, clash of cultures.
8: Clash of cultures.
2: But why not an overlap of cultures? Sure, I love watching rugby league, but I also love playing chess.
8: Exactly. People contain multitudes, James.
2: That's beautiful. Do you play chess?
8: No, I've never learned to play. Mm. It's not something that I've ever been into.
2: I like games where you don't have to think five moves ahead. Do you know what I mean? Like, it's too hard. It's supposed to be fun. I like games where it's just like you react to what's happening now.
8: Yes.
2: Yeah. That's why I find chess difficult.
8: Well, okay. You can go on Saturday if you like before the grand final.
2: Yeah, at pub in Newtown. So there'll be all these, 28-year-olds with man buns and women and one old guy. That'd be me. No, there'd probably be a lot of
8: old. There'd be a whole group of people, different ages and demographics. Yeah. You know,
2: chess is a great unifier. We've all got something in common.
8: Exactly.
2: What's your favourite piece? Great opening line.
8: What is your favourite piece?
2: The knight.
8: Oh.
2: Because it moves oddly. It goes two up and one across.
8: Okay.
2: Yeah. It's the hardest one to work out. When you're first learning chess, you always put your knight somewhere and the person you're playing with, it can't actually, it doesn't go there.
8: See, that's what I find really annoying about it. Mm. There's too many rules.
2: Yeah. Yeah. There are a lot of rules.
8: I mean,
2: checkers, every piece moves in the same way.
8: Mm.
2: You know?
8: Okay. Sorry, actually, when people talk to me
2: just
8: about.
2: Blanked out.
8: I literally zone out. People tell me rules for games, whatever. I'm awake, but nobody's home.
2: I understand. It's like my dad telling me how a lawnmower works. Just as it blanked out.
8: My brain goes like this. Yeah.
2: Next thing I heard was, and that's how a lawnmower works. Okay, so three events. One is, again, I presume, free chess Saturday night at the 5 to 7 p.m. at what is it in Newtown?
8: Webster's
2: Pub in Newtown. Free?
8: Yeah, free.
2: Got to be free.
8: Yeah.
2: And they'll supply chess sets, I assume?
8: Yes.
2: Weekend, this weekend, Parramatta Park, have a look at the Wisteria. Wonder if the third one will also be a free event.
8: Well, it's not free, but it's not expensive. Mm. It's like $20.
2: Okay.
8: It's called Michael Jackson on Repeat, and it's on this Sunday from 1 to 5.
2: Mm-hmm.
8: It's at Mansions at Potts Point.
2: Okay.
8: And it's non-stop Michael Jackson with no breaks, no filler songs, and you can just dance non-stop to
2: All killer, no filler.
8: What to time? MJ.
2: Saturday after. What sort of a venue is Mansions? Have you been there?
8: I've never been, and I didn't look it up.
2: Mm. Okay. It seems unlikely.
8: It's like a club.
2: Yeah. But who's going at 1 o'clock in the arvo?
8: Diehard Michael Jackson fans.
2: Would you ever go to something like that? At that time. Not necessarily Michael Jackson, but okay, I'm going to a dance party now.
8: Yeah, if there was
2: I've just had my lunch.
8: I really loved, like, they were playing like non-stop Spice Girls or non-stop Destiny's Child from 1 to 5.
2: Mm.
8: Sure, I might go. And then afterwards, I'll go to another thing. It's like the warm-up before you go to your next event.
2: I mean, it's arguably exercise, isn't it?
8: For sure.
2: Yeah. It is exercise. But Michael Jackson also, I mean, I guess he's had movies but has he been cancelled? Has he not been cancelled? Grey area. Yeah.
8: Any hints?
2: Well, someone's saying the fake event is chess, but not really saying why. Someone says Wisteria is real.
8: What is your gut telling you, James?
2: Can I just implore people not to use...
8: Are people Googling?
2: External

0: Take a chess set.
1: Yeah, just do it yourself.
0: You're allowed. Make Hannah's lies come true.
1: And send us a picture.
0: Yeah. Thanks, Hannah.
1: Thank
0: so
1: you.
0: After the news, we're going to be talking. When was the last time you went on a date? For me, it was 31 years ago. I'm just interested, if you haven't dated for a long time and you're starting again in later life, maybe after a separation or something, how the hell does it work? We'll find out after one.
2: Adam Storey with ABC News. The Greens have slammed an artificial intelligence policy being considered by the federal government, saying it sells out Australian artists and copyright holders. Leaked documents seen by the ABC reveal Labor is looking at imposing an opt-out model where artists' work would be automatically available to AI companies unless creators take steps to block or remove them. Green Senator Sarah Hanson-Young says AI companies should be forced to ask artists for their consent before using their work.
3: Why should people have to opt out of having their work stolen? People's work should not be stolen, should not be taken without their consent, should not be not paid for.
2: Meanwhile, the boss of OpenAI says the world should trust artificial intelligence firms to do the right thing amid persistent concerns it's developing too quickly. It's the first time Sam Altman's spoken publicly since a researcher quit the AI firm Anthropic, claiming artificial intelligence could kill all humans by the end of the decade if left unchecked. Mr. Altman says AI models have become so intelligent that a reset is now required.
4: I think it's great for our industry to say we want to come together and we want to be able to coordinate and make sure we have enough time to do this safely. But when there's any implication that because of the commercial pressures in the race, some company or between countries, some countries might not do the right thing, I think that's when people get very scared.
2: Some of Mr. Altman's rivals say greater regulation is now necessary, but the chief of chip maker Nvidia says tech companies should be left to assess the safety of their products. Higher petrol prices, which are putting pressure on inflation and interest rates, are now forecast to persist well into 2027. Houthi rebels in Yemen have stepped up their campaign against Saudi Arabia as the US war on Iran shows no sign of slowing, putting increasing pressure on two of the world's busiest maritime routes out of the Middle East. The head of energy research at MST Financial, Sol Kavanich, says the geopolitical situation will cause continued financial pain for Australians.
5: We've got an Israeli election end of October, the US midterm elections early November. Iran is incentivized to try and cause as much global economic chaos in the lead up. Overall, this whole conflict remains an escalatory trajectory both in the Middle East and Russia-Ukraine. I think on average we're going to see prices continue to rise over the next few months.
2: The Premier has described One Nation state leader as inconsistent after he walked back a position on abortion. One Nation's Mike Newman addressed a protest outside Parliament last night where he said he wanted to stop abortion rights. Later, he clarified he was referring to sex-selective and late-term abortions. Premier Chris Minns reaffirmed Labor's support for abortion rights and described Mr. Newman's policy shift as the mark of a protest party, not one that governs.
6: It's not hypothetical when you're in office. You have to make decisions. You must be clear and consistent. And I think that's why a lot of people don't like politicians, because they say one thing out the front when there's thousands of protesters and something else the next morning when they're on ABC radio.
2: An Aboriginal Land Council says proposed changes to land rights legislation set to pass Parliament today are a regression of the laws. The amendments would mean Crown land under lease is no longer considered unused land and couldn't be claimed by land councils. The chair of the New South Wales Aboriginal Land Council, Dr. Raymond Kelly, says the issue has become a political football.
7: The minister can, by the stroke of a pen, make a decision that certain land claims are now not on the table. So that is a real regression. The minister had these powers already to have made decisions around this.
2: Meanwhile, mining company Fortescue has confirmed it will appeal against a court ruling that led to Australia's largest ever native title payout. In May, the federal court ordered the company owned by billionaire Andrew Forrest to pay a record $150 million to a group of traditional owners in the Pilbara. That figure was significantly higher than the company has argued it should pay as compensation for building four iron ore mines on their land. To sport, the Fremantle Dockers fly into Sydney this afternoon ahead of Friday night's preliminary final against the Swans at the SCG. The Dockers thrashed the Swans by 38 points when they last played, and Sydney has lost a number of players since then to suspension and injury. Swans forward Logan McDonald says they've learnt from that experience.
8: Yeah, obviously they've been the clear best side all year, and the comp finishing clear on top of the ladder, so

0: We've got no illusions that it's going to be a really tough task for us. And yeah, they were very good that day a few weeks ago. So it's a different team from then now for us. So we got some few learnings about how we're going to sort of attack that, and pretty confident that we can sort of give them a good fight.
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4: G'day, great to have your company. Later this hour, Jimmy Thompson will be in to answer all your strata-based queries. That is, if you live in shared living with others, apartments, etc., sometimes things go so smoothly and you never have anything to disagree about and no issues to resolve. Other times, not so much. Other times there are little conflicts, little disagreements that arise. And if they do, Jimmy Thompson always knows the best way to sort them out. He'll join us after 1:30. Later in the program, did you grow up or do you still have a good room? Definition of a good room? A room that is generally a living room that is used only when a certain class of visitor attends your home. You and your homemates do not use it in the normal everyday course of things because it is too good for you. It must be kept in a pristine condition until someone of sufficient social prestige and or value turns up. I'm thinking a posh aunt from interstate, that sort of thing. Do you have a good room? Did you have a good room when you were growing up? What were the rules regarding its use, etc.? We'll talk about that after 2 o'clock today. In fact, after 2:30, after 2 o'clock, we want to know who your favourite Muppet is, because the first and people are already texting in humorous political figures, humorous answers being political figures. My favourite Muppet is insert politician you don't like. Enjoy that. But real Muppet, the Muppet Show first went on telly 50 years ago. We'll speak to an Australian who worked on it after two and celebrate 50 years. Well, the Muppets began before then, but 50 years since they've had their own show. But right now, when was the last time you went on a date? For me, seems like just yesterday, but it was 31 years ago, 31 years ago, like a proper date, not when you're in a relationship. I don't mean like that. A date where you're kind of sounding each other out or seeing whether there is some possibility you might get into a relationship. Now, it's not uncommon for people to have a big break from dating and then suddenly find themselves single again, maybe a separation, maybe widowed, whatever it is. And then all of a sudden they think, what do I do now? Because so many things have changed. There's dating apps, there's newfangled words like ghosting and breadcrumbing. Breadcrumbing's a weird one. That's when someone is like pretending that they're really keen for commitment by giving you little bits of it, but not actually committing. So it can all be very intimidating and scary. But then again, if you don't want to spend the rest of your life single, if you want to find someone else to love or at least like, maybe it's worth taking the risk. So Tanya Kearns is a sexologist and she knows a lot about, she's going to tell us some ways to start dating again. We'd love to hear back from you if that's something you're doing now, if that's something you're going through now, but also if after a long break you've gone through returning to dating and maybe you got some tips for what works and what doesn't. Share the wisdom and let other people avoid making the mistakes you did. The number 1300 222 702 and the text 0467 922 702. 1202. Hi, Tanya.
5: Hi, James.
4: Hi. So, what do you do if you haven't been on a date for 20 years and then suddenly you're kind of thinking, okay, I'm single again and maybe I'd kind of – like, no one says I want to start dating again. People think I'd like to be in another relationship again. They just forget the traumatic hellhole of dating that they have to go through to get there.
5: Yes, and yes. I think these are all good observations. And I really think the question that needs to be is, have you thought about why you want to start dating again? Like, what are you looking for? Because I know a lot of people want to sort of grab at things after they lose a relationship, but dating isn't a cure-all for feeling lonely or for grief. It can be a lovely distraction, but then if you're going to do that, you need to learn to hold lightly and not overinvest in your dating activities because you might not.
4: Tanya, I'm just wondering if you're slightly underwater. Absolutely.
5: Oh, no.
4: No?
5: Not underwater, no.
4: Okay, good. Good, yeah, keep going.
5: Oh, yeah.
4: Sounds a bit better now.
5: Yeah, okay, I'm putting my mouth super close. Yeah, I think it's about, you know, thinking about what it is that you're looking for so that you can be clear and you'll also know if you find it rather than grabbing at things to try and fill a hole or not being certain about what it is that you're actually seeking.
4: Yes. So, but I think, I mean, it's good to analyse it rather than just this. But a lot of people would just say, look, I was in a relationship for a while and overall it was good and I want to be in another one before I die. You know, I don't want to be single. And so I want to get out there and see if I can find someone who I like enough to become a romantic partner with.
5: I think that's pretty reasonable, but I also think you need to understand then what is successful dating. Does that mean you're going to go out to the shop and buy the first thing that you try on in the clothes shop?
4: No.
5: No. So what is successful dating? Yeah, I think a lot of times people are like, well, I went on a few dates with someone and it didn't work out, and then they view that as a waste of time or a terrible experience. Well, actually, I think they're dating successfully. You've gone out, you've tried a few things. No, that's not the right person for me. I've learned something from that. I'm going to go on and look and see if I can find someone who's a better match for me.
4: Do you think if you are, because I know a number of people in this position who've done it, and they say two things. It's very hard and you feel, I mean, they say, I remember what it was like in my 20s. And even then it was tricky, but it was exciting and you're in your 20s and was part of it and all of that.
5: Yeah.
4: Now it kind of feels like you're going back to school. You know what I mean? and they also say after 20 minutes, I'm thinking, I know whether this is going to work or not. And often I think it's not. And here we are and we haven't even ordered. So what are some ways around both of those things?
5: Really good things. Well, one is learn to communicate. If you're meeting people on apps, don't agree to meet people within 5 minutes of chatting to them. Spend a little bit of time getting to know them. Have several different chats on different days so that you can get a bit of a feel for people and for yourself as well. Have a little bit of time to think about it, let things download. And then when you do make a date, it's possibly not a great idea to make a three-course dinner date if you're not sure. You know, I always suggest to people that they pick something that's light, so a cup of coffee or a walk in the park, walk your dogs, or a drink or a coffee before you're going somewhere else. Because if you like each other, you're going to want to see each other again. And anticipation is a heady and sexy thing.
4: A quick drink after work. That would be nice. Meet you at 5:30, quick drink after work, and then
5: you've got somewhere to go.
4: You have your lie prepared. and also,
5: well, you can have a legit thing to do so that you don't get waylaid. Because the other thing, many an interesting decision's made after a few drinks.
4: Yeah, like the library's open late tonight, and I really want to take these books back. But also, if you do have something else you've got to go to, that makes you seem busy and therefore more attractive. Because you have a busy life.
5: Yeah, that's right. I think a lot of people invest so much energy into conversations on dating apps and so many expectations, and they don't realise that people are at different speed levels to themselves.
4: Yeah. Well, look, we want to hear from people. I know it's an intimidating thing to ring in and spill your guts about, but look at it this way. There are a lot of people listening who are in this situation, who are recently separated, recently become single,
5: so many.
4: Single, and They want to know.

0: how to do this. So we want to hear from you if you had some experience dating after a long break. What worked? What didn't? And also, if you got some questions, if you're on the cusp of it now, yes. Is my description of it as a traumatic hellhole unfair? what would I know? I haven't done it for 30 years. So the number is 1300 222 702 and the text 0467 922 702. Someone says, I've been dating on and off for 8 years since my divorce. Dating has not been a traumatic hellhole in any way, says Steve. Ups and downs for sure, but give us singletons a bit of credit. Oh, no, I wasn't knocking it, Steve. I was just saying you're in a situation where the only way to get, it seems, to a relationship is to go through that, you know, awkward. Maybe I was just remembering that whenever I used to go on dates, how scary it was. Tim's on the line. G'day, Tim.
1: Yes, hi, James.
0: Hi, go ahead.
1: Yeah, so I was just telling your producer, my return to dating experience was sort of pretty traumatic. I was widowed, and about 10 years after that, I started to date a very nice lady and got extremely nervous going to our first date, which was at the movie.
0: Fair enough.
1: And I decided as a result, perhaps I should take a little small tranquilizer pill to kind of calm my nerves, which, ordinarily would do the job. But in the dark sort of environment of the movie theater, as a result of the tranquilizer, I fell asleep completely.
0: Yeah.
1: And proceeded to snore on her shoulder. the movie was a James Bond movie, so I had few excuses to fall asleep. But anyway,
0: how did it go after you woke up? Did it improve?
1: Yes, it improved, but I've never been allowed to forget it. And we're married now. We've been married for 10 years. And we have a little baby. We have a little baby boy. So
0: lovely. And also amazing you came back from that. Like snoring on your shoulder. That is, you must be a really good guy to get over that obstacle.
2: Wow, it's showing up for yourself,
1: yes,
2: isn't it?
1: Or she's desperate. I don't know which. But anyway, I thought that was a fitting story for your show.
0: There is hope. Thank you very much, Tim. That is beautiful. Taz is next. G'day, Taz.
3: G'day, James.
0: What did you date after a long break?
3: Yeah, I was coming out of a 20-year marriage at the beginning of last year and started to date after a little bit. And I'm a 54-year-old man, and I'm 5'7", so I think those numbers sort of worked against me a lot. And honestly, I had actually no luck at all on the apps. I spent a good 6-8 months there, talking to various different people and having great conversations, but really couldn't get past it at all. But I thought I'd just share a quite a funny story in that I spent an entire weekend where I thought I was having great success meeting some lovely people, only to realise that the whole site was an AI chatbot.
0: Oh,
3: I was spending the whole weekend flirting with AI chatbots. So there's a lot of things you've got to look out for in this dating world now.
0: Hey, thank you very much for that. And Tanya, that is something that, well, when people have had a long break, certainly when they were previously dating, they wouldn't have had to deal with that. So you've got to have your eyes open and, I guess, do a bit of self-education on that. Is that right?
4: Well, how do you know you're speaking to a bot until you realise it at the time? I mean, you also have to remember dating apps want people to keep paying money, so they don't actually want you to find your love of your life in 5 minutes and trot off. That's not their goal.
0: Yeah,
4: I think people forget that. So it's like, right, who am I matched with? What am I looking for? I need to be very boundaried. I need to be very clear on what I want. Mm. And, just check out those AI bots.
0: Very good point. John's on the line. G'day, John.
5: G'day, how are you?
0: Good. Go ahead. What happened?
5: Oh, I just haven't dated for about 17 years, that's all.
0: Oh, so you're on the – are you thinking about it?
5: I wouldn't know where to start these days.
0: Is there any – I mean, do you have a – I mean, are you like, I'm sure, most people who you think, I don't want to date, but I wouldn't mind finding anyone? It's just the dating bit that's a bit intimidating, or what?
5: Yeah, I think so, yeah. Yeah, I know a lot of people, but I couldn't imagine.

0: going out on a date with them.
1: Yeah. Tanya, have you got any advice for John?
2: I think when you put yourself into situations where you're meeting people freely, so I often suggest to people
1: Well, it wasn't you. It was the dog. Pardon the dog.
2: Yes. Yeah. He's good.
1: That's all right. He's keeping you safe. Yeah.
2: He's got some opinions. Yeah, maybe going out and sort of doing something that's a shared interest, something that you like. So either joining a club or doing some volunteering, something like that. A lot of people tend to meet doing a volunteering role.
1: Yeah, right.
0: I've got a bit of that, but I just can't imagine dating anyone. Well, they can't imagine dating me either. It goes both ways.
1: Yeah.
2: And so also people start off with friendships as well. I think it's a lot of pressure to start off with dating. It could just be like, I'd really like to spend some time with you. Let's have no expectations of this or how it will look.
1: Yeah, maybe you should relabel it, John, so take the pressure off. It just, you know, you're looking for a friend who might be a different gender to you.
0: I couldn't imagine myself going on one of those dating sites or anything like that. I'm not that clever.
1: Well, I don't know if you have to be clever. You don't have to be clever, do you, Tanya?
2: No, you don't. I think you actually have to be yourself and to be open and to be kind and to be interested. And those things get you results. They get you results in real life as well.
1: Yeah. Look, thank you very much for your call, John. And best of luck, mate. There's someone for everyone. And sometimes when you least expect it, you meet that person. And sometimes you realise after a while that you've known that person for a while and you just didn't realise it was them. We do want to hear your experiences and your questions if you had a big break from dating but then returned or perhaps are on the verge of returning to it. Was it easy? Was it hard? What worked? What didn't? Are you intimidated? What's the best way? The number 1-300-222-702, the text 0467-922-702. I don't have much wisdom about dating, but I do think the ironclad rule that existed when I last did it of never going out for pasta is a good one because it will get on your shirt.
2: That's right.
1: On the line is Alina. Hi, Alina.
3: Hi, James. Hi.
1: Go ahead.
3: I went back to dating after about 10 years and I kind of feel like people have become a lot more cautious. So the guy that I was speaking to recently, like, I mean, in the last 2 weeks, I ended up wiping him off because first he didn't think I was a real person and actually suddenly, like, mid-conversation started asking me if I was a real person. And then when we were talking about having a coffee and we're like, yeah, we'll definitely have a coffee. And because he replied every day, it was like we were saying goodnight every day, like I'd known him forever and I had never met him. Mm. And then instead of having that coffee, he wanted to have a FaceTime instead, but he only lived 5 kilometres away. Mm. So I just kind of felt like, what happened to just a simple let's meet for a coffee and then you just go from there? So I had this really weird experience where we were saying goodnight and good morning every day just because he was replying every day and saying goodnight. And that was so weird.
2: A lot of people do that. They want an instant connection and they kind of glom on like a barnacle.
3: Yeah. But then I just thought, why do you have to FaceTime me? Are we that digital?
1: But don't extrapolate, Alina. Don't extrapolate everyone to one person. Like, you know, there's always people who think a lot differently from we do. Are you brave enough to
2: –
1: are you going to go out there again?
3: No, yes. I was like, that's it. I was so much happier. I had to go through so much. I felt that was so traumatic. Like, that was traumatic for me because I thought, why does he want to FaceTime? Is he because he can't even too stingy to get a coffee? Like, he wanted to make sure I wasn't too ugly first. I didn't know why he'd do that.
1: Yeah.
3: And then I thought it must have been because he thought I was a bot to begin with. Maybe he thought I was going to turn up and assault him or something. I don't know. Like, I thought this is so weird. Like, I think people are just overly cautious now.
1: Well, I guess that is a question, isn't it, Tanya?
2: Yeah.
1: The right mix between being cautious and not overly cautious.
2: I think so. And I think, you know, one of the things I like to say to people is when you're doing dating apps, take breaks from them because they're exhausting and they drain you of your energy and of your optimism. So I think most people can tell stories about dating apps where people haven't been kind, or they've been angry or coercive, or just, in this case, plain bewildering. Mm-hmm. But maybe also learn not to invest lots of energy in conversation. So people who want to say hello and good morning and good night after two lines of conversation, that is alarming. And you can say, I'm not up for that. So we need to get better at our own boundaries too. Like, I'm really happy to chat with you from time to time, and then let's go and have a coffee. That would be great. But I don't want to be in communication all day. My life isn't like that, and that's not how I want this to go.
1: Yeah, I mean, I think, you know, we can always trust our gut, can't we? That is, if something feels wrong, then, you know, trust that. And you probably, there's probably something there, maybe something subconscious that you've just picked up. But if it feels wrong, then, you know, if it's just a date or someone you've met online, you don't owe each other anything. And if it feels wrong, well, there's plenty more people out there. Kim, what did you want to say?
4: Yeah, hi, James. Love your work.
1: Thanks.
4: Look, I agree. Dating's just horrible. I'd rather take the fork from the table and poke it in both my eyes than have to use it with the correct etiquette on a dinner date while you pretend to be more interesting and sophisticated than you actually are, and listen acutely to find anything in common with someone that you've assessed from a distance might want to ultimately share your personal space. And also, you have to chew your food properly. It's just terrible.
1: It is. I mean, Tanya, that's such an interesting observation. Thank you, Kim. Because no matter how many times you tell people to just be yourself, you know, I'm sure that's good advice. No one can do that on a date. We're all trying to be, as Kim so eloquently put it, it's a bit more impressive than we actually are.
2: Yeah, we're putting our best foot forward, but also don't put ourselves into situations where we're going to feel uncomfortable. So maybe not go for that dinner if you don't feel relaxed at a dinner table. Maybe
1: right.
2: Something that you can be more relaxed at. So maybe walking around the park might be it, or going and, you know, going to a video games parlor or something. You know, I don't suggest the movies because you can't talk to each other.
1: So that's such good advice. So pick somewhere where you normally feel relaxed. So is that at the park? Is that at the pub? Is that at the cafe? Don't pick somewhere. Like, I often feel tense in restaurants just because I'm wondering if, you know, I'm trying to catch some waiter's eye and I can't and all that. And so,
2: and if you're not a foodie, like, it can be so intimidating. Like, I don't know what this is. I think the waiter might be rude. It's, oh boy, this is expensive, all that stuff. So let's not put ourselves in situations where we're going to have surprises or feel not up to par. Yeah. Pick things that you do like. So don't suggest, you know, like a 5-star restaurant if that's not your role.
1: Yeah.
2: Go to the pub or go to a cafe. So I think a cup of coffee or a hot chocolate is always a win.
1: Good on you, Kim. Get out of those restaurants. Go to drive-through fast food or something, or the pub or a cafe. Matthew, what about you? What do you think?
5: I'm going to go, James. Sorry.
1: Oh, you got to go? Oh, okay. Hopefully to a nice date. Rex, g'day. Go ahead.
6: G'day, man. How are you going?
1: Yeah, good,
6: Rex,
1: thanks.
6: Rex is my real name. I really don't want to use that at the moment. But
1: fair enough.
6: I've been married for 32 years together, 35, and just physically, just separated as in dwellings for the last 2 or 3 months, but been living separate lives for the last 5 years. So it's sort of like, you know, and staying together for the kids. So it was sort of like, I was ready to go and sort of thought, I'll jump on the apps and see what it's like. It's a lot different from what it was like in the 80s.
1: Yeah.
6: So what I'm finding is there's lots of chats. I'm getting lots of people very interested in me from Thailand for some reason.
1: Okay.
6: are living, you know, 7,500 kilometres away and want to meet for coffee. Yeah. I don't know how all that's going to work. And I sort of don't know what the etiquette is in, like, how many different people can you speak to at the same time? Are you doing the wrong thing? Are you supposed to do one, keep chatting to them till it finishes and chat to the other one? Or,
1: well, we're almost out of time, but a good question. Like, we're old school, Rex. I totally understand. Tanya, we've got about a minute left. What is the etiquette?
2: We've got about a minute left. I think people chat to lots of people at a time, and they often meet several people at a time. You know, they might have several irons in the fire. But I think if you've seen someone once or twice or a few times, you have the conversation. Are you seeing other people? Ask people. Are you seeing other people? So you know where you stand.
1: Mm.
2: And that sort of thing, because a lot of people want to be efficient and meet loads of people and make their choices. Other people are kind of one-at-a-time people.
1: Yeah, yeah, makes sense. Look, Rex, thank you very much for calling. You sound like a good bloke. I'm sure you're going to find some, I'm sure you're going to find someone. I'm sure all the nice people who have texted and called in are going to too. Just, you know, to succeed, sometimes you've got to fail a few times, and it was like that in the old days, and it's like that now. It's just kind of the
2: furniture's moved. Dating.
1: Yeah.
2: Yeah.
1: Hey, thanks so much, Tanya. Great to talk to you.
2: Pleasure to be here. Thanks.
1: Tanya Coons, who's a sexologist. We're talking about leaping back into dates after a long period. And if you're doing that, good luck. It takes bravery, but it's something valuable is potentially at the end.
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8: This is Afternoons with James O'Loughlin.
1: Great to have your company, James O'Loughlin with you. 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Any problems you have about living in a building where other people who you don't know that well are living too? Later on, after two, the Muppet Show turns 50 this week. Remember the Muppet Show? Fantastic. We're going to talk to an Australian who worked on it. And we also want to find out who your favourite Muppet is and why. Thank you for all the humorous texts about various political figures being their favourite Muppet. But we're looking for the real ones too. Real, I guess they were real. Was it this guy, the most famous Muppet?
9: It's not that easy being green.
1: Kermie. And later on in the program at 2:30, do you have a good room? Did you grow up in a house with a good room? What were the rules governing its use? And were there other things that were good in your house that you were not allowed to use? For example, someone texted in that they weren't allowed to use the good scissors. Before all that, let's get the latest news headlines. Very good afternoon, Adam Story.
10: Afternoon, James. Further pressure is expected to be put on petrol prices, with one of the world's biggest exporters warning some orders won't be filled. Saudi Arabia has told some European customers it's unlikely to be able to deliver all oil shipments in September. It comes as the Saudi military says it shot down a drone flying towards the holy city of Mecca. It's blamed the Houthi rebels for the attempted attack, which it says has crossed a red line. And Immigration Minister Tony Burke will announce Labor's highly anticipated migration overhaul at the National Press Club tomorrow. A month after he was forced to postpone the address, he's expected to outline a suite of policies to clamp down on temporary visas and reach Labor's own target to cut net overseas migration. There'll be more news at 2 o'clock.
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1: Jimmy Thompson is an expert on all matters strata. He joins us from flatchat.com.au. G'day, Jimmy.
13: Good afternoon. How are you?
1: Very good, thank you. The exciting news is, in a moment we'll go to Naomi for a shopping trolley update. You might remember last time we spoke 2 weeks ago, Naomi was perplexed by up to five, I think, shopping trolleys left
13: the
1: in
13: the trolleys, yeah.
1: Parking area or common areas of her building, and surveillance activities were underway. We'll find out how that's gone. But I do want to mention, you're doing three speaking gigs about your books, are you not?
13: Yeah, I got the under my other name, James Dunbar. I'm in Western New South Wales. I'm going to Bathurst on Wednesday next week, and then Cowra and Forbes on Tuesday in the libraries, promoting Blood Moon.
1: But this is this is great, but I can't imagine this. You and your partner Sue Williams.
13: Yeah, yeah.
1: You interview each other. So she's a writer too, right?
13: She is, much more prolific than I am.
1: And you interview each other about your books.
13: That's the theory. I have to say, we haven't actually done it
1: oh,
13: yet.
1: Oh, you haven't?
13: No.
1: I really need to know how this goes, because it could bring you closer together or the opposite.
13: I think, yeah, it could take a nasty twist. You know, if I, because she writes historical novels, right? And I write, under Jimmy Thompson, I write military history, but currently the new one is a crime thriller. And so I make stuff up, and she researches stuff very diligently. So we're coming at this from very different angles.
1: Is it likely that at the end of, let's say it's an hour, she might say, you know, I noticed we spoke about your books for 37 minutes and mine for only 23. Like, you need to be aware of that. You both.
13: We'd have to put a clock on it. I'm just thinking, I wonder if I'm going to end up looking at those dating apps by the end of this process.
1: She might be wondering the same thing, Jimmy.
13: Yeah, exactly. Yeah. Exactly.
1: Oh, well, if you're looking for a date in Cowra, Forbes or Bathurst. So if people are interested in coming along, Jimmy, what should they Google?
13: So they should Google the local library in Bathurst, Cowra and Forbes, right, and just look for it. It's there, you know, two authors, Meet the Authors, I think they're called in the libraries, and we'll be there. And I've got a feeling whatever happens, it's going to be quite entertaining for everyone else, if not for us.
1: You could witness a live breakup. You can come up to Jimmy afterwards and say, you didn't get to my strata question last week.
13: Yeah.
1: We will get to core business. Strata-based questions, dilemmas, problems, conflicts. If you've got one, Jimmy can help you. The number 1300 222 702. The text 0467 922 702. Welcome back, Naomi.
14: Thank you so much.
1: So the story so far: shopping trolleys in the common area. Who's leaving them there? What have I forgotten?
14: Yeah, no, it was the trolley bay out the front.
1: Yeah,
14: and so I took your advice to the Strata team and told them. And one of the Strata members, I've just sent you a message of the sign that was formulated. And so we've posted a poster in the building.
1: Yeah. Yeah.
14: And it's also been emailed to all of the property owners with a firm warning about a number of things.
1: So let me have got it. Jimmy can't see it. It says, please remember. Then there's three columns. Column one, shopping trolley in a circle with a red line through it. No trolleys. Column two, no washing over balconies. And there's a picture of what looks like a shirt hanging on a balcony in a red circle with a line through it. Number three, no parking in front of bins. Shot of a car parking in front of bins in a red circle with a line through it. Very good.
14: All the bins are there. Yep.
1: And then at the end, it ends nicely. It says, thank you. It says, very happy in different font, thank you. So you've remembered politeness, Naomi.
14: We have, and the trolleys are no longer there.
1: What?
13: Yeah, fantastic.
1: So you didn't have to pull out the cameras and all that?
14: Yeah, so like I mentioned the camera situation and they were all like, oh, that'd be a bit of a pain. And so they thought, let's start with the posters and see whether that's effective. And then we don't have to hook anything up.
13: It's interesting that there are other people on your committee who had different priorities. Like you've said, let's do something about the trolleys. And somebody said, well, forget the trolleys. What about parking in front of the bins? Let's do something about that.
14: Because that week, people don't normally park in front of the bins. But that week, three cars were parked in front of the bins. And so the council put stickers on our bins saying you can't park there. And so I was a little bit naughty. I peeled the stickers off the bin and stuck them on the cars.
13: Oh. Oh.
1: Oh.
13: Oh.
1: Did you?
14: They wouldn't have, like, the bins were put back in the bin bay. They wouldn't have known that they're not supposed to park there.
13: Right. But now they do, because they've got stickers on their cars.
14: Yeah, but, like, they're not going to do any damage to the car. Like, I stuck it on the bumper.
1: Oh, right, okay. Not on the windscreen.
13: Okay. Right, yeah, on the nice paintwork.
1: You were just sharing information with them.
14: Yeah, because they didn't know, so I was just helping them.
1: I think a lot of people would like to have you in their building, Naomi. Mm. You're a proactive go-getter, yeah. Yeah.
14: Anyway, we're very happy with the outcome.
1: So we still don't know, but we don't care if we don't know, do we? You didn't want to name and shame people. You just wanted to stop.
14: We just wanted action, and we got the action. And so, that's a good result as far as I'm concerned.
1: Yeah, yeah.
14: Everyone's a winner.
1: Well, that's great. I mean, let us know if they return, because... Yeah,
14: then we'll get the cameras out.
1: I mean, Jimmy, do you have any, I guess this is psychological strata advice of, sure, you jump up and down and people stop for a while, but then, do you have any advice on maintaining the deterrent?
13: I think, look, it's interesting that this happens a lot, not just in strata. You know, I see stuff dumped in a street corner near us, and they rebuilt one of the corners, so everybody's started dumping on the next corner. I think until somebody says, hey, could you not do that? People just go, look, this is accepted. You know, I've seen stuff here. This is obviously the place where people leave trolleys or rubbish or whatever. And then somebody puts up a sign and says, please don't leave stuff here. And people go, oh, all right, they don't want me to do that. Mm. And then, you know, for some reason, they have to be told to do the obvious.
1: Yeah, yeah. Good luck, Naomi. Well done. I mean, I think this is really a
14: team effort, so thanks, everyone.
1: Well, look, I hope everyone listening is thinking about what Naomi did. So immediately we think, okay, I've got to find out the culprit and I've got to front them and I've got to look, stare them down. But sometimes a sign,
13: yeah,
1: because then if you're leaving the trolley or putting your car in front of a bin, right in front of a sign, it just makes you feel worse. So
13: yeah. Somebody might see you doing it.
1: Do you need a partner in your business, Jimmy?
13: Yeah. A consultant.
1: Yeah.
14: I can be a consultant. You're welcome.
13: I just wonder where you got the sign with the shirt on the balcony and the red line through it. I mean, that's a handy one.
14: You're welcome to use it. James can send you that.
1: Oh, yeah, well.
13: Well done, James.
1: I mean, it is a very professional looking sign. Where did you... How'd you get it so quick?
14: That was one of the other owners in the building did that. I imagine she did it on one of those, that Australian website that you can use to make things like that.
13: One of my favourite strata signs, you see it everywhere. You know the garbage chute that a lot of older buildings certainly had? There's always a sign beside that says, don't put umbrellas down the chute.
1: Well, it's good advice.
13: It's great advice, but you think somebody has obviously done this often enough that they've decided to have a sign that says it.
1: And then I said, why'd you put your shovel down the chute? Well, it didn't say, it just said not to put umbrellas down.
13: I thought a shovel would be fine. Some of them make sense, like don't put bottles because they're going to smash when they get to the bottom. But obviously, this is a standard sign. It's not just in one building. I've seen it lots of places. No umbrellas.
1: Mm. I remember seeing my first sign, wrong way, go back. It's terrifying.
13: Yes.
1: How do they know that I'm getting lost? Hey, thanks, Naomi. Well done.
14: Thanks, you too. Bye-bye.
1: Yeah, lovely to talk to you. Steve is next. G'day, Steve.
15: Yeah, good afternoon, gentlemen. How are we?
1: Very good. What's the issue?
15: Issue is daughter's unit, late 60s build, and now over the last 4 or 5 weeks, she's had a progression of leaks coming from the bathroom above, which originally they thought was waterproofing. Then it turned out one of the shower taps above didn't have the seals had perished. But now it appears the trifecta has arrived, and I'd suggest from the other work, one of the pipes has become, looks like the hot water pipe has become fractured. Now, she's progressively had the moisture trails expand on her ceiling, and I've had her with a moisture meter keeping track.
13: Yeah.
15: And obviously the drips have been getting worse and worse in the unit.
13: Yeah.
15: Is it time to persevere with the body corporate who've been very good about it, or is it time that she goes to her contents insurer to get an assessor in with a view to things like... 'cause her kitchen cabinets, etc., have water within immediate vicinity of them. So
1: all right, let's see what Jimmy says. I'm just wondering, Jimmy, whether she could put up a sign, no more dripping water.
13: Stop dripping water.
1: Yeah.
13: Look, it's kind of complicated. It's also, anything that is a problem caused by common property, and most of the things to do with bathrooms are common property, unless somebody has done a renovation, in which case they should have responsibility.

0: penalty for anything that goes wrong. The thing about the cupboards needing fixed and the ceiling needing painted or dried out, this is the responsibility of the owners corporation if they are in fact at fault. So now they might say, well, we need to pursue this with our insurers, blah, blah, blah. That's not an excuse for not getting the work done. So you can certainly push them to say, can you just go ahead and get some quotes to get the work done? As far as the home and contents insurance for the stuff that's been damaged, yeah, make a claim. But if there's an excess comes into play, or if there is an additional premium the next time, I think the daughter in this case is entitled to go back to the owners corporation and say, you have cost me this, and your insurance should be covering this, not mine.
1: Good luck, Steve. Thank you very much for your call. Anne. Hi, Anne.
2: Oh, hi. How you doing? I'll just turn my radio off just a second. Mm. Yes, how are you?
1: Who are you listening to?
2: Oh, ABC, of course.
1: Good.
2: of course. So I live on a first-level unit. It's a small complex, and I have an adjacent neighbour with a courtyard who has allowed three giant palm trees to encroach on my sunlight.
0: Yeah.
2: And in spite of very polite requests, there's been no action. And she tells me that if and when the fronds drop off, then she'll get someone to remove them. But my light has been severely affected, and I want to know if I can take any action. It's not on common property. They are in her courtyard.
0: So is the courtyard is not common property?
2: No, it's not.
0: Definitely not. I mean, sometimes they are, sometimes they're not. Okay.
2: Yes,
0: In that case, you can go back to her and say, look, you're encroaching. Common property starts, I think, about 2.5 meters above ground level.
1: Oh.
0: So the airspace is common property.
1: There you go. So does that mean she can do what she wants up until 2.5 meters?
0: Pretty much.
1: But after that?
0: Yeah.
1: But after that, what?
0: The owners corporation can come back and say your tree is encroaching in common property and it is causing a problem for other people. Mm. Trim it.
1: Please keep it to 2.5 meters.
0: Or cut it back, yeah.
1: Right. So that
2: type of person.
1: What are your odds of getting the owners corporation, what are they called, Jimmy? The
0: owners corporation.
1: Owners corporation on side to pass such a resolution?
2: It's a possibility, yes. It's a definite possibility. I didn't realise that the airspace above 2.5 metres would be considered common property. So that's a real plus for me now.
0: Yeah, that 2.5 metres, that's a rough estimate, but I think it's roughly correct. I mean, it might be different on the plan, but the point is that above a certain level, above ground level on a courtyard, you're into common property airspace. So the owners corporation has responsibility for that airspace, and they can tell people, take down the tree, take down the branches, whatever, take down the awning if necessary, because that's collectively the building's airspace.
1: What about this, Jimmy? Rather than the neighbour first find out about it, it being a tabled resolution for the owners corporation, what if Anne
0: puts up a sign?
1: Well, no. Knocks on a door and says, look, I've just found this out. The 2.5 metres is common property. It surprised me, but there you go. Look, the easiest way for me is if you just keep it at 2.5 metres, and hopefully that's good for you, because I don't want it to be a big thing, but it is common property and the owners corporation can order you to take it down. But do we really want to get into that? Maybe if you just trim it, maybe if money's an issue, you could offer to make a small financial contribution to it or something. What do you think, Jimmy?
0: I think that's a really good approach, as we often, the softly, softly often works, where you go to somebody and say, look, my understanding is that you're in common property at some of that tree, and let's sort this out. Because if I have to go to the owners corporation, they might just come in and say, and just chop the thing down.
1: Oh, nice. Yes.
0: Yeah. So
1: but if we can agree something between ourselves.
0: Yeah.
1: ..
0: Yeah.
1: Yeah.
0: That's the way.
1: Good on you, Anne. Just get dust off those diplomacy skills that I'm sure you have. Thank you very much for that. Ian's next. G'day, Ian.
3: Hi, James. How are you?
1: Good. What's up?
3: I'm wondering, I live in a townhouse complex and I'm wanting to put a charging point on the external wall so I can charge my car.
0: Mm-hmm.
3: Do I need approval to do that, or could I just go ahead and do it?
0: Well, let's assume that the external wall is common property. So you're going to be drilling into that, which means you're going to need some sort of basic common property bylaw. But here's the good news. Electric vehicle charging is a sustainability issue, which means to get that approval, you only need a 50% vote. You don't need a 75% vote to get your bylaws through. And also, it makes it very difficult for the owners' corporation to say, well, we just don't want it because we don't want it, or we don't want it because it'll change the look of the building. That doesn't fly under the new regulations.
1: I mean, who loses? No one.
0: Because some people just don't like it. Some people think, you know, that charging electric cars is the end of civilization as we know it, rather than the opposite. But you will get people who will, and they'll say things like, well, it's a terrible fire risk, and you get all this nonsense. People just don't like change.
1: I mean, I think it would, in a small way, add to the value of the building. People would come and say, oh, look, they've got charging.
0: Yeah, absolutely.
1: Good luck, Ian. So you do need permission, but you only need half plus one, I guess.
0: Yeah.
1: Is that it?
0: Yeah, and it's very difficult even then. If they say, no, we're not going to do it, they've got to give a reason for not doing it. And then you can take them to tribunal and say, look, they've come up with this non-valid reason.
1: Yeah. Save the planet. Good on you, Ian. Thank you. Judith, hi. Hi, Judith. Go ahead.
4: Oh, hello. We have a resident who's persistently parking their second vehicle in the visitor's car park. Mm-hmm. What we allow is each unit has its own lock-up garage, and we allow one vehicle on site in addition. But if people choose not to use their garage to park their vehicle, then they only have one place to park a vehicle on.
0: They're allowed to park outside the garage, but not on visitor parking.
4: Yeah, and they choose not to use the garage for a vehicle.
0: Yep.
4: So they have one vehicle parked appropriately on site, and then they will not stop parking their second vehicle in the visitor's car park.
0: Okay, so you may already have a bylaw in place controlling who can use visitor parking or who can't, or you might have a bylaw that says you can only park on common property, which is probably visitor parking, with sort of written permission. I mean, these are standard bylaws, and if you don't have them, it's very easy to get them brought in. And then what you do is you tell this person, you send them a notice to comply, which is a warning, and it says you are in breach of bylaw number X. Please stop doing it. If you persist in doing it, we are going to take you to the tribunal and get you fined. There you go.
1: Good on you, Judith. Good luck. We're with Jimmy Thompson from flatchat.com.au and he's answering all your questions arising from the wonderful world of strata living. If you've got one, the number 1300 222 702, or the text 0467 922 702. Rick's next. G'day, Rick.
5: Yeah, g'day. How you going?
1: Good. Go ahead.
5: All right. It's more of a tip, I suppose. But I'm on the one of the things, importantly, is if you're an owner, try and get yourself on the owner's committee, number one. But the bane of, you know, the strata committees is the sinking fund, which, you know, the capital works fund, where everybody wants strata to pay for everything, but nobody wants to pay anything into strata. Mm. And we don't want to have special levies. Now, our current building capital works fund is at the rate of $8.13 a week when you break it down from its quarterly cost, which you can't even buy a bar of chocolate with these days.
0: Mm.
5: So I spoke to the strata manager at the real estate and said, is there any barrier to people putting in a periodic payment, paying fortnightly instead of in one lump sum every 3 months? And they went, yeah, absolutely no problem. So I've asked them to put that out to all of the owners to avoid that bill shock And at the same time,

0: then we can bump.
1: That makes perfect sense. That's a really good idea. Yeah, and there are various ways that you can pay money into your sinking fund and your admin fund. But that idea of allowing people, and some schemes even give you a discount if you put your money in early, so they've got the money in the bank when they need
2: right.
1: it.
2: Yeah.
1: So, you know, there are various options. So that's a really good idea.
2: So the principle is, if you're on an owner's corp or whatever strata thing, and you're worried about people getting wide eyes when they get their end of year bill, try and break it down to in as small as increments as possible. As Rick says, $8 a week sounds a lot less than $400 a year, or even $36 or whatever it is a month.
1: Yeah. So no, that's a good idea.
2: Make it daily, $1.20 a day.
1: Yep.
2: Hourly, 4 cents an hour. Thanks, Rick. That was useful. Appreciate that. Tanya's next. Hi, Tanya.
3: Hi. How are you going?
2: Good. Go ahead.
3: My dad lives alone in a garden apartment in a block of about 15 on the ground floor. Mm. He is quite immobile and is now dependent on either a walker or a motorised scooter.
1: Yeah.
3: He has one step that he needs to get up, but he can't. So to modify that, we need to build a ramp up to the gate and off he goes.
1: Mm-hmm. Yep.
3: Can the body corporate decline that, given its private courtyard?
1: No.
3: In
1: a word, no. They would have to have I'm sure there's some arcane reason why they could come up with for not doing it. But no, they can't. One of the issues in strata is you've got to allow accessibility for as many people as makes sense. And building a ramp, and it actually says, if I recall, in parts of the regulation, it actually talks about ramps specifically. They couldn't refuse it, and I'm not sure that. Suppose if it's lot property rather than common property, if it was common property, they'd probably have to build it.
2: Mm.
1: But if it's lot property, they have to allow it.
2: Yeah. Be pretty mean to refuse it at any event.
1: Yeah,
2: hey, Tanya, good luck with that. I hope it goes very smoothly for you. Last one from Mike on the text. Can I ask who's responsible to fix the fire front door if the police smashed it in? The tenant wasn't charged with anything, and I don't think the owner should be held responsible either. Traditionally, you break it, you fix it. Don't know if that applies to the police or not. Do you know, Jimmy?
1: The front door is common property. The front door of your apartment is common property because it's a fire door. So that is the responsibility of the owner's corporation. The owner's corporation makes a claim against its insurance. It's neither the owner of the apartment nor the tenant has to pay for it.
2: And it's kind of a little bit out of your remit, but it's not the police?
1: No, maybe. I don't think so, though. I mean, I think they have a lot of leeway in an emergency, hot pursuit and things like that. No, this would be covered. I'm absolutely 100% sure this would be covered by strata insurance. It's an unfortunate event, and if the police were liable, then the insurers would pursue them.
2: Mm, okay. Hey, look, that's very interesting. Just another reminder, if you want to see the Jimmy Thompson, what he looks like in the flesh, he's doing book-related gigs in Bathurst, Cowra and Forbes Libraries next week. Just go to their website, and the added excitement is him and his partner, Sue Williams, who's also an author, will be interviewing each other. So anything could happen.
1: Anything could happen.
2: Could go right off the rail. Do you know what you should do on the last one? You should stage a fight.
1: Oh, right.
2: Like an argument.
1: Right.
2: Do you think?
1: Just criticise her research.
2: Yeah, like just do a fake big blow-up and storm off and then
1: you're
2: come
1: just,
2: back.
1: Just pretend like I can't listen to this anymore. Just been making this up. This is not a historical fact.
2: And then, you know, just as everyone starts to awkwardly move out of their chairs, come back, embrace, hold hands, bow, audience goes wild.
1: It's romantic fiction.
2: Yeah, got their money's worth. And it's probably free. Good on you, Jimmy. Thanks so much.
1: Thank you very much, James.
2: Have a good tour of central New South Wales. We will talk to Jimmy again in 2 weeks' time. Coming up after the news, it's 50 years since The Muppet Show, and we want to know who your favourite

0: previous to June. There was one notable departure, with retail thefts rising by more than 10%. Premier Chris Minns says police have strategies in place to tackle the problem.
1: There are some people who are opportunistically stealing from retail stores because cost of living is very high. Now, there's no excuse for it. We've got laws. They're really important in New South Wales, and you can't break the law no matter the circumstances. It also increases the price for everybody else that is doing the right thing.
0: New South Wales police have found the car of a missing woman in the state's far north. Lachie McLeod reports.
2: Police divers, acting on information they'd received, found the gold SUV submerged in the Rouse River near Mwollumbah on Saturday. Police confirmed this morning the vehicle belongs to 73-year-old grandmother Yvonne Weir, who's been missing since the 19th of February. The 73-year-old was last seen driving north along Queensland Road on February 19th and has not been heard from since. Police recovered several personal items from the vehicle believed to belong to the missing woman. Her body was not found, and police have appealed to anyone with information to contact Crime Stoppers.
0: The US House of Representatives has for a third time voted to end the war in Iran. It's again approved a war powers resolution that would stop President Donald Trump from continuing military action without congressional approval, with a few more Republicans joining all Democrats. None of the resolutions have made it to the president's desk, where Mr. Trump would almost certainly veto the measure. He launched the war at the end of February, saying it would only last a few weeks, but it's dragged on, causing havoc in the region and causing oil prices to spike worldwide. Meanwhile, the Saudi military says it shot down a drone flying towards the holy city of Mecca. It's blamed the Houthi rebels for the attempted attack, which it says crossed a red line. Houthi officials have denied the group posed any threat to Mecca or other holy sites. Members of the United Nations Security Council have met and agreed that freedom of navigation must be maintained to prevent disruption to global supply chains. The Coalition and Crossbench are calling on the government to introduce copyright reforms by the end of the year to protect creatives from the threat of AI. Labor has rejected criticism it's selling artists out to big tech, with leaked policy documents revealing it's considering making artists' work available for use by AI companies to train their models by default. The chair of the Australian Authors Association, Jennifer Mills, says artists shouldn't have to opt out.
3: The burden should be on the tech companies to do the right thing. Opt out would amount to a reversal of that fundamental principle of copyright, that you need permission to use someone's work. So we strongly prefer an opt-in system, which would preserve creators' rights to make a choice.
0: Andrew Forrest's mining company Fortescue has confirmed it will appeal against a court ruling that led to Australia's largest ever native title payout. Gina DiPoloni reports.
4: In May, the federal court ordered the West Australian resources giant pay $150 million compensation for building four iron ore mines in the Pilbara without the permission of traditional owners. Fortescue says it paid that money within 24 hours of the judgment, but now says that wasn't the end of the matter. It has now launched an appeal against the decision, following separate appeals by the Indigenous corporation at the heart of the saga and the WA government. Fortescue says it's seeking clarity on aspects of the judgment it believes are inconsistent with existing legal principles and precedent.
0: US fire authorities say three people have died after a helicopter crashed in suburban Los Angeles. It's not immediately clear who was operating the aircraft, but local media reports suggest it was a news helicopter that was flying near the scene of a fatal bus crash. The Los Angeles Police Department has confirmed the helicopter was not one of theirs. The National Transportation Safety Board will lead the investigation into the incident. To sport and in soccer, Newcastle Jets coach Mark Milligan says he takes responsibility for last night's heavy loss to Japanese side Kashima Antlers. The Jets lost 7-1 in their opening game of the AFC Champions League Elite competition. The Antlers quickly established dominance over the Jets, scoring three goals in the first 20 minutes. Milligan says the side will learn from the defeat.
5: The result is fully my responsibility. We learnt a very, very difficult but valuable lesson. I will not make excuses for this, and we will be better for it.
0: To the weather for this afternoon, isolated showers along the coast and northern coastal ranges. A partly cloudy and windy afternoon in Sydney. Partly cloudy tomorrow with a slight chance of a shower and a top of 19. A sunny day Friday, 23, and a sunny day Saturday with a top of 28. 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

0: Happy company. Coming up later on in the hour, we want to find out if you had a good room or you have a good room. The definition of a good room is a room, it's like a lounge or a living room, but you only get to go in it when people of a certain status visit. So you don't usually hang out there just as a living room. The good room's too good for that. It's too good for you. But when you have guests, and not just any guests, I don't know if the neighbours popping in get to go in the good room, but a great aunt visiting from interstate, you would have afternoon tea in the good room. So we want to know after 2:30 if you had a good room. If you have a good room, what are the rules and social mores that have sprung up around its use? And if there are any other things in your home that are good things, by which I mean things that can only be used for, you know, in special circumstances. For example, someone texted in earlier that they have the good scissors. So if you're just, you know, cutting up bits of paper, don't use the good scissors. Maybe if you're cutting up special cloth to sew a wonderful new outfit, that could be for the good scissors, but not normally. So we'll talk about that after 2:30. Before that, it's the 50th anniversary of the beginning of the groundbreaking, iconic, hilarious Muppet Show created by Jim Henson. Now, the Muppets began appearing in Sesame Street from 1969. Kermit the Frog, for example, was a roving reporter. Grover was on the Muppet on Sesame Street, but didn't make the transition to the Muppets. The Muppets began in 1976, ran to 1981, won 4 Emmys, was nominated 20 times, shown in 100 countries. From the 79 onwards, there were movies, the Muppet movie, The Great Muppet Caper, Muppets Take Manhattan. More recently, there's been a new series. There's been a new movie or two this century. Today, we want your memories of the original show and anything else Muppet-based. What was its best iteration? And most importantly, what was your favourite Muppet? The number 1300 222 702, the text 0467 922 702. You can go for the more well-known ones. You can go for someone a little bit obscure like mine. The Swedish Chef. I know exactly what he means. He was explaining about making chocolate mousse. 1-300-222-702. Great memories of the Muppet Show. Or did you all watch it? But also your favourite Muppet. Or the text 0467 922 702. G'day, Scott.
1: G'day, mate. How you going?
0: Good. Who was it?
1: The Muppets. We're back on the Muppets.
0: Yeah, we're back on the Muppets. Who was your favourite character?
1: Favourite animal.
0: Animal?
1: Yeah, animal was awesome. And the two old dudes in the gallery, I was just writing stuff down so it didn't slip me mind.
0: No, that's all right. The two guys in the gallery, Statler and Waldorf, here they are. Probably heckling Fozzie Bear.
2: Later. I'm a bear, I'm not a bunny, so here's some stuff that's really funny.
3: Hey, I'm not a dope.
4: And I'm no dummy.
3: So how come your stuff
4: is really crummy?
0: they were a tough crowd. Peter, g'day. Who was your favourite Muppet?
5: Well, hi there. Gosh, it's Miss Piggy. It must be my favourite Muppet. I'm still in love.
0: That's really good. How long have you been doing that for?
5: I've got a little puppet replica of Kermit, and I've done it for 20 years.
0: We were talking earlier about dating. I mean, you must feel very anxious, you know, taking your friendship with Miss Piggy to the next level.
5: Oh, well, yeah, there's sort of a height difference, but I've got a big enough iPad, a lily pad to cover that.
0: She does have a temper.
5: She does. We'd call it domestic violence nowadays, but I kind of put up with it a little bit, but I hope a new arena is right.

0: fortune of my in my old age. So I'll be able to challenge that.
1: That's really good. Can you do a bit of why there's so many songs about rainbows? I'd like to do a singing Kermit.
0: Why are there so many songs about rainbows? What's on the other side? That'll do.
1: That's really good, Peter. Thank you. Good on you. Thank you very much. That was really good. Hey, one person who worked on The Muppet Show is Richard Bradshaw. He's an Australian puppeteer who met Jim Henson and spent a bit of time working on the show, and very pleased that he can join us. Hi, Richard.
2: Hi. How are you?
1: Yeah, very good. How'd you meet Jim Henson?
2: Well, it was at an international puppet festival in France in 1972, and I think it was probably through Frank Oz's father, Mike Osnowitz, because a month earlier I had done a show at a Puppeteers of America festival in Oakland. Jim wasn't at that, but Jane was, Jane Henson. And this was a big festival in France, a big international festival. And I got speaking with Jim and saw him quite a bit at that time. And then I got back to Australia in 73. I got this letter from Jim saying, was I going to be in New York? Because he was wanting to do something with shadow puppets and a live show. And I did try to help, but my shadow puppets have a lot of black, which helps me animate them. And the drawings he sent had too much colour for me to do much good with it.
1: Right. So Jim Henson was the creator of The Muppet Show. What was he like?
2: He was very, very relaxed. I never saw him stressed. He worked very hard. In fact, people fell by the wayside, I think, right, while Jim kept going. Yeah. And he was generous, calm, very easy to know.
1: Yeah. And I guess it was your mutual love of, well, I don't know if you called the Muppets puppets, but the puppets that brought you into connection with each other. And did you do a bit of work on The Muppet Show?
2: Well, yes. I have a letter from Jim which begins, "How the hell are you?" Mm-hmm. And he had seen that I was going to be performing at a festival in Moscow that was in 1976, and said, "We're starting a little show called the," or he didn't say little, "we're starting a series and we're calling it The Muppet Show." Mm-hmm. And I'm wondering, he was wondering if I could call in London where it was being done, because he couldn't sell it to American primetime TV. Could you come and do something for us after Moscow? So I arrived at the airport in London from Moscow, expecting the puppets to arrive with me, and they didn't. And there was a car outside with a letter for me which said, did I want to stay with my friends in Egham or did I want to stay with Jim in London? So I chose staying with Jim in London and stayed for a week, but only one day went out to the studio at Elstree Studio where it was being recorded.
1: And as a puppeteer yourself, I mean, what do you think it was about the Muppets and the Muppet Show that just became, you know, just became so incredibly popular? It was on in 100 countries. It got nominated for 20 Emmys. I mean, and there's all sorts of people all around the world doing different creative, interesting things with puppets who don't get nearly that much attention. What was it that made it all happen for the Muppets?
2: A few things. I think first it concentrated on talking heads, which is pretty much what you get on television. And the other thing is they were working with monitors. They were watching monitors rather than watching the puppets while they were. So they were actually seeing the image that the audience would see on television. And that gave a certain accuracy. And the other thing, of course, is a wonderful sense of humour and enjoyment. The little bit that I saw on the set at Earl Street, everyone was having great fun.
1: Yeah. So there was this sense of... Yeah, and also this sense of kind of, even though it must have been highly scripted and incredibly rehearsed, but this sense of kind of chaos that somehow, you know, was very attractive.
2: Yes, exactly. There were little in-jokes, like once when Kermit blew out a candle and said, "You think about that."
1: Yes. And all, I guess, I mean, people in any type of story-based drama will tell you it's all about the characters, and some of those characters were so good. I mean, no better than the ones you created, I'm sure, but they really connected with people, didn't they?
2: Yeah, mine aren't of that class at all. Yes, they were wonderful characters. And Miss Piggy, who had appeared earlier being worked by someone else, didn't really come into her own until Frank Oz took over.
1: Yeah.
2: And once he did, he said it was slightly based on his mother, Frances, but Frances was a very, very charming lady. I don't think at all like Miss Piggy. Mm.
1: And I wonder, Richard, when you were watching the success of The Muppet Show, did you think, oh, my goodness, you know, I do good work, he does good work, and he's become a world-famous mega celebrity, or were you just... happy that puppets had found a mass audience?
2: Well, I suppose it was great that puppets had found a mass audience, and Jim did prove that it was possible to do puppet shows for adults on television, and that was what he found hard to sell in America, because partly because the Muppets were known for children's TV on Sesame Street. But even then, there was a lot of resistance. And I think there was some difficulty initially getting celebrities to come on and be the star. And eventually, they were lining up to be on the Muppet Show.
1: Yeah. Look, Richard, thank you so much for sharing those memories. It was terrific and lovely to talk to you.
2: Well, thank you very much, James.
1: Good on you. Richard Bradshaw, an Australian puppeteer who met Jim Henson in the 70s and worked with him a little bit when he was developing The Muppet Show. You're on ABC local radio around New South Wales. James O'Loughlin with you. We're talking about The Muppets. It's 50 years since The Muppet Show came on. If you've got any great memories of the show, and particularly we want to know your favourite characters, let us know 1-300-222-702 and the text 0467-922-702. Sue, g'day.
3: Hi, James. How are you?
1: Good.
3: Good. Listen, I'm sorry. I actually rang probably less about The Muppets than about when I heard Richard's voice, because we still remember visiting in Sydney and seeing his wonderful Captain Lazar's amazing circus puppet show in Sydney in the late 70s. It was fantastic, and I just wanted to say congratulations to him again. But he's gone. So.
1: Well, I'm sure he's listening. Thank you very much for that. Much appreciated. Jan, who was your favourite Muppet?
4: Hi, James. My favourite Muppet was Janice. She was in the rock band, and she was very cool, and also shared my name. So
1: you mean this Janice?
5: Like, how many times do I have to tell you? Today is World Guitar Day.
6: Oh, sorry.
1: You mean that Janice?
4: That's the one. Yeah. She was very cool.
1: She was very cool, wasn't she? And you never saw her eyes. Her eyelids.
4: No, that's right.
1: She had very long eyelashes. Yeah. Yeah. And they were just too heavy to open, I think. Thank you very much. Who was your favourite Muppet? 1-300-222-702. The text 0467-922-702. Very surprised we haven't got any nominations for this guy yet.
7: What a terrific idea! I'll hypnotise myself! I'll go down in history! Look deep into my eyes! Make my mind a complete blank! My eyelids are getting heavy! I am falling into my power! When I count three, I will have the strength of an army. One, two, three.
1: So, Gonzo, that was his one. Naka, hello.
8: Hi, how are you?
1: Good. Favourite Muppet?
8: Oh, I didn't know the name till the girl told me when I rang in. The Yip Yips.
1: The Yip Yips?
8: They used to drop their drawer and then used to go, yep.
1: What do they look like?
8: I think that was might have been grey, and their drawer used to just go all the way down and just move around, and they'd go on like that for ages.
1: All right, I think we got a bit of it. Thank you.
9: Yep. Ha ha. Ha ha. Yep. Ha ha. Ha ha. Yep. You.
10: Yep. Me.
9: Yep. Baby.
10: Yep. Family.
9: Yep.
10: Ha ha. Ha ha.
9: Yep.
10: Ha ha.
1: I think we get the idea. That's nice. We haven't heard from Miss Piggy yet.
11: Sorry, Miss Piggy, but you've been replaced. Permanently.
12: Oh, yeah?
11: Yeah.
12: I don't think so. Sister?
11: Who you calling sister? Sister?
12: Oh, look, an omelet station.
11: Oh, where?
12: There's only one Miss Piggy, and she is moi.
1: We are talking about The Muppet Show and Muppets in general, I guess, on the 50th anniversary of The Muppet Show airing its first episode. If you've got a favourite Muppet, why not? Everyone should have a favourite Muppet, shouldn't they? I haven't unveiled mine yet, but I will. 1-300-222-702 or the text 0467-922-702. Who was it, Jackie?
13: Elmo, James.
1: Elmo, Elmo was in Sesame Street.
13: Show? Wasn't it the same thing? No.
1: Was Elmo on Sesame Street or was...
13: Well, it must have been Sesame Street.
1: Yeah.
13: Wasn't the Muppets in Sesame Street same thing?
1: Well,
13: and then they made a movie called The Muppets?
1: Kind of. They started as a small part of Sesame Street, the puppets created by, I guess, Jim Henson. Then the spin-off show, they were the stars, and that was The Muppet Show. So some made the transition like Kermit, but some, unfathomably, like Elmo and Grover, didn't make it to The Muppet Show. So you would see that as a great injustice, I think.
13: Well, all I remember is when I used to sit and watch it with the kids sometimes when they were little, but it just used to give great messages for them, you know, like about sharing and being kind and all of that. And like some of the songs, I still sing them today in their 20s.
1: I know, they were catchy. Thank you very much, Jackie. Dimitri's on the line. G'day, Dimitri.
14: Hey, how are you going?
1: Good. What did you want to say?
14: I just wanted to say there is actually quite an Australian connection with Henson's and Muppets because the team from Henson's came out from England to do all the animatronic animals on Babe, which I was lucky enough to work on.
1: Mm-hmm.
14: And after that, they also came out to do a show called Farscape. Rigel and all the characters in Farscape, they came out and did as well. And they were an amazing, eccentric bunch who, as they built their little animatronic animals, would all sing in unison and were very eccentric and lovely. And I'm still friends with a few of them back in England.
1: Yeah, right. What I mean, when you say eccentric, I mean, you must be to build a show, you know, the first primetime show around a type of puppet called Muppet. Must be very creative.
14: And also the very famous artist, Australian artist Ron Muick. Ron Muick started out in Henson's as well. I mean, it really is an amazing, they really are an amazing group, apart from just the felt puppets themselves.
1: Yeah.
14: I mean, to make Babe as believable as it was took some technical nous, that's for sure.
1: Yeah. Hey, good on you. Thank you very much, Dimitri. Really appreciated. Georgina. Hi, Georgina. Who did you like?
15: Hello. Ralph the dog.
1: I loved Ralph the dog.
15: Yeah, because he was sort of really cute and he didn't say very much. And he was a really good, I think he was a good singer, I think. I think I heard
1: him. Yeah, he was a piano player.
15: Yeah, he played the piano because I had the record from the Muppet movie and I used to love listening to all the songs from the Muppet movie. And I'm sure Ralph the dog
1: Do you remember this?
15: A good jazz pianist or something.
1: Yeah, he's a really good pianist. Do you remember this quote from Ralph the Dog in the Muppet movie? It's not often you see a frog that green.

0: the blues so bad.
1: Yes.
0: Remember that?
1: I do.
0: Oh, we have got him. Here he is, Ralph the dog from The Muppets.
2: My own mother turns down her hearing aid when I sing this song. You and I and George went strolling through the park one day, and then you held my hand as if to say, I love you. Then we passed a brook, and George fell in and drowned himself and floated out to sea, leaving you alone with me.
0: Beautiful, I guess. Ralph the dog. Ralph the dog. He has one of my favourite lyrics of all times in another part of the Muppet movie where he's talking about his daily routine and he goes, I get home, I take myself for a walk. I just think it's so funny that. Steve, g'day. Who is your favourite Muppet?
3: Afternoon, James. My favourite was always Beaker.
0: Yes. Who would have panic attacks?
3: Yeah, I don't credit him with inspiring my wish to be a Silas, but he did resonate with it.
0: Did he really? Here's a bit of Beaker not having a panic attack, which he normally did, kind of going, ooh, ooh, ooh, ooh, but singing.

0: speaker singing the classic hit song Feelings in his own kind of wordless way. Carolyn, hi.
1: Oh, hi. James, how are you?
0: Very good. Have you got a favourite Muppet?
1: I absolutely love Sam the American Eagle.
0: Yes, he was very serious, and I think he was concerned about the erosion of moral standards.
1: Yeah, well, that's what I loved about him. He was just, he was so desperate to get some culture and a bit of decorum into the show, but it just never worked for him.
0: Yeah, here's a little bit. Thank you.
2: It is the American way.
3: Sam.
2: It's just Whoa. It is the British way.
0: Someone texted in, the Count was also very funny. Now, the Count was in Sesame Street, not the Muppets, as far as I know. He was a vampire. He looked vampire-esque. And his job was to teach people to count. And he'd find things and he'd go, one spider, two spiders, etc. Up to sometimes, you know, big numbers like seven or eight. George, g'day. Who's favourite Muppet?
4: Well, I suspect it's your favourites, James, because Fozzie Bear,
0: yes,
4: like a stand-up comedian, always.
0: Look, it's a terrible line, but yes, Fozzie Bear, stand-up comedian, none of that good. Heckled by Statler and Waldorf. We heard it before. Let's hear it again.
5: Later. I'm a bear. I'm not a bunny. So here's some stuff that's really funny.
6: Hey, I'm not a dope.
7: And I'm no dummy.
6: So how come your stuff
7: is really crummy?
0: Someone says, I'm led to believe that the character of Animal in both appearance and personality was based on the late Keith Moon from The Who. He certainly did have a reputation as being wild.
8: Animal, why don't you tell our audience, how long have you been playing the drums? One, two. Five. 5 years, huh? Yes, okay. Well, I guess your drums mean a great deal to you, huh?
4: Nice.
0: That was Animal at his most kind of calm and emotive, really. Often he was just one big ball of tantrum. It's just gone 2:30. Thank you for your calls, nominations for your favourite Muppet. Much appreciated. In a moment, we'll talk about whether your home had a good room. But first, let's get the latest news headlines. Good afternoon, Adam Story.
9: Afternoon, James. Federal Labor's defending the way election promises are landed on and funded in the face of fresh scrutiny over an invitation-only grant scheme. FOI documents have revealed Mark Butler's offer searched in Adelaide Council to seek about $5 million in federal funding for an upgrade to a soccer club. The Greens have accused Labor of abandoning its principles as the government prepares to unveil a major overhaul to the country's migration settings. The Home Affairs Minister will address the National Press Club tomorrow, where he's expected to outline policies to clamp down on temporary visas and cuts to net overseas migration. And the boss of OpenAI, Sam Altman, says the world should trust artificial intelligence firms to do the right thing amid persistent concerns it's developing too quickly. There'll be more news at 3 o'clock.
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0: Great to have your company on ABC Local Radio in New South Wales with James O'Loughlin. 28 minutes to 3 is the time. Did you grow up in a home that had a good room? That is a living area that you hardly ever lived in. Your usual hangout was elsewhere in the home. In fact, often the good room was a forbidden area, except when you had company, and not just any company, a certain class of company. It was for people to whom the household wanted to present a particular image, that they were sophisticated and had nice furniture and were quite, you know, almost Jane Austen-esque in how they lived their lives. And then that person would come, and maybe a visiting aunt or uncle or parents or you know, sophisticated friends, and then they would leave and you go back to your normal life and forget about the good room until the next time you had to put on that sort of front. Perhaps you have a good room now, still, even by accident. I have a friend who lives in Canberra, where I guess houses are often bigger than they are in Sydney, and I went and visited him and he said, I'll have to show you the good room. And I said, what? He said, yeah, we've got a good room. And he was kind of shaking his head. So I can't believe it. And he went in there and it was a very good room. It had very nice furniture in that. None of the sofas or the cushions were dimpled or looked like they'd ever been touched. There were nice photographs of the family on various overseas trips. There were little sculptures and pieces of art and all that stuff. And then we stood there for about 30 seconds and looked at the good room, and then we went back to the other living room down the back of the house, kind of connected to the kitchen, and relaxed. And that's really what a good room is. So do you have a good room? What, or did you have one? What are or were the rules surrounding its use? Were those rules ever broken? And what sort of class, you know, what was it, any visitors who would be entertained in the good room? And if not, what was that? And did you have any other things in your home, or do you, that are specified good? For example, someone texted earlier that they have the good scissors. So presumably that means that they are scissors that can't just be used any time you want to cut a piece of paper. These are scissors that can only be used for cutting things of a certain quality, perhaps some, you know, fabric for turning into a dress, or something of that nature, perhaps. Perhaps, you know, cutting some posh paper for a birthday card that you're going to hand make. So we've got a good room. We've got good scissors. What else have we got? So let me know anything to do with the good room, the rules, whether it ever, you know, whether we have them less now because, you know, space seems to be more at a premium, and also other things in your house that are deemed not used, only to be used in certain circumstances because they are the good scissors or the good something else. The number 1300 222 702 and the text 0467 922 702. Hi, Wanda.
3: Hello, James. How are you?
0: Good. What was good?
3: Well, back in the 1960s, when I was a little girl, doctors used to make house calls. So when you were sick and too sick to get up and go to the doctors, the doctor used to come to you. So in our house, we had a special hand towel that was kept just for the doctor's use.
0: Oh, that's great. The good towel.
3: The good towel, yep. And every time the doctor came, the hand towel came out and it was put in on next to the vanity in the bathroom with some special soap. The doctor would come and he'd wash his hands and off he'd go. Then the hand towel would be whisked away, washed. My mother would iron it and it would go back into the cupboard, never to be used by anyone else and only until the doctor came again.
0: That is so funny. And I very much like, I mean, clearly you could have got away with not washing it until the doctor returned. But I like the fact that things were done properly and it was washed.
3: It was washed and ironed. It was ironed as well. Because it wasn't terry toweling. It was some sort of waffle material. Yeah. So it was ironed and absolutely no one could use that towel.
0: That's I very much liked that. Thank you very much, Wanda. Lovely to hear from you. Judy had a good room?
12: Definitely had a good room growing up in South Wales in the UK in the 60s and 70s. It was always locked unless there were special guests. And the way it was decorated was absolutely classic plush 70s gold wallpaper, blue velvet curtains, had a drinks cabinet, gold velour couch and suite and so on. And the carpet, I so clearly remember, the carpet was black with beautiful red and pink roses on it. There's no way the kids were ever allowed in there, all three of us. But we had a tiny house. It was only 2.5-bedroom, semi-detached house. So this room just sat there like a mausoleum, But Mum and Dad used to sneak in there after we'd all gone to bed for G&T in the good room, you see, and to watch a little bit of telly on the very small colour telly that we had that was, you know, had a screen that was the size of a postage stamp.
0: Now, was that the only telly?
12: We did have a black and white one in the back room, which was
0: yours.
12: Tiny, and which we called it the front room.
0: Right.
12: So we had the front room was a good room, and the back room was where we lived, and we did everything in the back room.
0: So you could never watch, even though you had a colour telly, you kids could you had to watch black and white because you weren't allowed in the good room.
12: We did, unless it was Christmas Day or something like that, or there was something really special was happening.
0: Did you ever sneak in? Be honest.
12: Oh, look, once we got older and we knew where the key was, yes, we snuck in. But Dad even got, there was a thing in the UK where in the 70s, your front room and your back room, everyone was knocking down the wall and doing the sliding glass frosted partition walls. You know, so you had these sliding doors.
0: Mm.
12: So that had to be locked as well now. So there was a second key. And then so we could see through the frosted glass, we could see all this opulence, but we were never allowed in it.
0: Yeah.
12: But I kind of got it because it was a nice place for Mum and Dad to just go that was totally kid-free, no toys.
0: Yeah.
12: Of course, Christmas Day, it had the Christmas tree in it, and it did give something a bit special.
0: Yeah.
12: So I kind of think it had a nice purpose. It was your classic parents' retreat for people who didn't really, you know, have a lot of money.
0: Yeah, they could get away to the good room. Yeah. Look, thank you so much for sharing those memories with us, Jude. That's fantastic. I love the fact that you can lock it is it's a step up too. Kylie, hi.
13: Hi, James.
0: Yeah, what about you?
13: We have friends who have a good room and they call it the Delta.
0: The Delta?
13: Delta good room.
0: Because that's how special it is.
13: Yeah, it's very special. No TV in the good room in the Delta. And, if I go over, she'll say, we'll have a cup of tea. Let's have it in the good room, in the Delta. Let's have it in the Delta.
0: Oh, good room, good room. Of course.

0: And it must be good for you. I mean, you'll know your friendship is slipping if you ever go over there and your friend says, yeah, it's great. Yeah, just come out the back for a cup of tea. And you're not.
1: Absolutely. Yeah. No, I expect the Delta.
0: Do you think they have people over who they don't give access to the Delta to?
1: Possibly.
0: Yeah.
1: I'll have to ask that question. I'm not sure.
0: I mean, it is good because homes are, you know, normally you have common areas and then you have people's rooms, and people's rooms are, you know, knock first, then you can go in, but it's their room. But there's no hierarchy of living areas. And perhaps to get a bit of, you know, a kind of something aspirational, like a good room,
1: that's right.
0: It would be good for us all.
1: Well, that's right. I think it shows, you know where you stand in the friendship if you're allowed in the Delta.
0: Yeah, exactly. Hey, thanks so much, Kylie. Scott, Scott, what do you have something that's good?
2: Yeah, I do, James. I don't have a good room, but I have a good spoon, and it's my favourite spoon. And it's the spoon that I like to eat ice cream with. And I don't know what it is about it. It's the shape, but there were two of them, and one disappeared.
0: Oh.
2: So what I do now, and I looked everywhere for that spoon. I have suspicions. But what I do now, when I empty the dishwasher, if I've eaten ice cream with my spoon, I hide the spoon. I'm not going to say where I hide it, just in case somebody's listening.
0: Yeah, no, don't say.
2: But I hide the spoon. But and I do have a good chair, my favourite chair, the good chair. And eating ice cream with my spoon in the good chair,
0: paradise.
2: That's as good as it gets.
0: You don't have to disclose too much, but you did mention you had suspicions about the disappearance of the second good spoon.
2: Yeah.
0: So it's not just, oh, yeah, that's Scott's. He loved that spoon. It's kind of coveted by others, you think?
2: No. I think it could have been innocently taken and, you know, put somewhere else. I don't know whether anybody even knows, because I've kept it quite secret because, you know.
0: Yeah, well, fair
2: I don't
0: enough.
2: Get laughed at.
0: You've
2: and
0: lost
2: I don't
0: one.
2: Get the spoon stolen. But,
0: yeah,
2: I've lost one. But the other, I know exactly where the other one is right now.
0: Good, yeah.
2: And nobody else does.
0: I mean, maybe if you are worried about security and that your hiding place has been compromised, you should just, you know, carry it about with you so you always know where it is.
2: Well,
0: in your pocket.
2: Sometimes I put it in my pocket, like before dinner, you know, so I can get ice cream. But I have looked in second-hand shops for that same spoon because I don't think it's a special spoon, by, you know, at all. But I haven't been. It must be the shape. I don't know. I don't get it.
0: Well, I think when
2: handle,
0: you said
2: the shape.
0: Well, when you said ice cream, it resonated with me because in my home there's a particular spoon. Luckily, we have two of them that just seems best for ice cream. I don't know why, but it just seemed. I'm. You know, I don't use it for soup, and I don't use it for cereal. But for ice cream, it's a little bit smaller. It's just right. It's not too small. It's not too big. Yeah. So
2: you've got to hide that spoon, Jay. It's going to get hurt. You've got to hide it. Go home. When you get home tonight, hide that spoon. And remember where you hit it.
0: And don't tell anyone. I know where I'm hiding it. I'm not telling. Even you, I'm not telling, Scott. Thank you very much for that. That was lovely to hear about your good spoon. Deb, hi.
3: Oh, hi, James. How are you?
0: Good. What have you got?
3: Well, I've got a good dinner set that only comes out for Christmas. So it's had many, many years of single Christmas, but now, of course, I've inherited my mother's good dinner set.
0: Oh.
3: So now I have two good dinner sets, but only Christmas once a year.
0: Wow. Are they different, similar?
3: Oh, yes, they're different, yes, yes.
0: Do you have a preference?
3: No, they're both very special.
0: Well, that is a dilemma, isn't it?
3: Yeah. The only difference is I will put mine in the dishwasher.
0: Oh, but the other ones are too special even for that.
3: Yes.
0: And I wonder if when you're using the good cutlery, the good dinner set, is it is that nerve-wracking if you see people, and if it's on Christmas, let's face it, some of them might have had a glass or two of wine or champagne. You know, things get broken accidentally. I mean, it must be a nerve-wracking occasion for you.
3: I must say, I think, well, I know my dinner set's intact. Mum's might be short a couple of pieces.
0: Yeah.
3: But I know that no one else ever volunteers to clear plates or wash plates or anything like that. That if anything's going to be broken, it'll be my fault.
0: That seems, and you prefer it that way. You don't want them touching it more than they have to.
3: No. No.
0: Well, what are you going to do this Christmas? Yeah, it's a big dilemma. Mm,
3: yes, it will be a dilemma, yes.
0: Would you consider opening up to a vote from those coming?
3: No.
0: No, it's your cutlery, your crockery, your decision. Yes. Good luck with that, Deb. Call us back before Christmas and let us know how you've worked it out. We're talking about the good things in your house, the good room. We've had good scissors. We've had a good spoon. We've had there Deb's good crockery set. Just things that are a little bit superior that can only be used on certain occasions. Our number 1-300-222-702. The text 0467-922-702. Paul?
4: How are you doing?
0: Good. Have you got a good room?
4: Have we got one? We've got actually two.
0: What? What?
4: Yeah. Let me take it on Mediterranean adventure, my friend.
0: Yeah.
4: Growing up in a Greek household, there was always a front room.
0: Right.
4: You had it. Yeah. You had to have a double-fronted house, right. Shotgun hallway down the middle. Yeah. And then there was a room there where we had a leather couch. My folks has got a leather couch with the doilies and rugs on top of the carpet and the buffet and all the crystalware and photos of, oh, my gosh, you know, a bygone past, which was an amazing thing. And then fast forward so many years, we get married, then we're fortunate enough to move into a nice old Federation house, and we end up with two good rooms.
0: But how can that be?
4: Well, I think our house at one stage, being a freestanding Federation, what the previous owner, she had done an extension on it, and I think she ran it as a nursing home. Oh. So when we got there, there was a formal lounge and dining area with a beautiful arch in the middle. So we kept that as the formal room, you know, even though we criticised our parents for saying, God, they're not going to let us in the room. You know, what's the point? We called it the museum.
0: Yeah.
4: You know what I mean?
0: But now that you have two good rooms, how do you differentiate them?
4: Well, you know, the apple doesn't fall too far from the tree, does it, James?
0: But are they both poshed up?
4: All the stuff that's in there, which is also beautiful antique stuff and everything like that.
0: Yeah.
4: And we do use it on special occasions.
0: You use them because there's two of them.
4: Yes, yes, because then we have a formal sitting room and then we have a formal dining and sitting area.
0: Very nice. Very nice. Yeah.
4: And, sad to say, mate, my daughter has hijacked it and turned it into her music room now.
0: Oh, no, that's tragic. Look, now you've only got one good room left. That's tragic. Thank you very much, Paul. I hope you managed to hang on to the other good room. Annabelle, hello. Hi, Annabelle.
5: Oh, hi. Sorry, James.
0: That's all right.
5: We knew we were not allowed to sit on the couch.
0: Right.
5: In the lounge room.
0: Yeah.
5: So I had two older brothers and the couch was definitely off limits.
0: Mm.
5: And only visitors were allowed to sit on the couch.
0: Okay.
5: We had a couch in the family room, which we were allowed to sit on. And even in my 20s, when I came home or if I, you know, when I come to visit my parents and someone would come with me and then sit on the couch, I'd go,
0: no.
5: Couch, don't sit on the couch.
0: So am I getting this right, that it wasn't necessarily a good room, it was just a good couch?
5: Well, it was the lounge room, but we knew it wasn't the family room.
0: But you're allowed in other, like if you were in there, what would you sit on? Was there like some cushions to sit on the floor or something?
5: we used to bypass it. Not like I remember it was off the kitchen, but we'd sort of go into the kitchen and go straight into the family room. So it wasn't told, we weren't told it was the good room, but we just didn't feel comfortable because we knew it was the formal part. It was where visitors were received.
0: Yeah, so. There is an atmospheric thing, isn't it? I remember when I went into my friend's good room that he said, we never use this and we never go in. There was this kind of very formal atmosphere. Then we went out the back and suddenly everyone was swearing again.
5: Yeah, it was. I remember we had it was the 70s, so we had glass top tables, and it was where all and everything was very neat and tidy, and the cushions were always pushed up, and it was just you didn't feel comfortable in the lounge room because it was not it was not the family room.
0: It's like everyone was watching you. You're right.
5: Oh, it was crazy, and I'd completely forgotten about it till you said it. And we also had a set of goblets that were only used on Christmas Day.
0: The good goblets.
5: They were, and I've got them. They're pale blue glass, beautiful goblets. But you weren't allowed to use them, and I won't let my kids use them unless it's on Christmas Day.

0: Yeah. I got one of those pewter things for my christening. Goodness knows why someone would give me a big beer tankard when I was 2 months old. But nonetheless, that was quite a thing back in the day. I've never drunk anything out of it because there was no occasion that was, like, you know, my 18th birthday wasn't quite good enough for the pewter. there was nothing that was quite good enough to justify using that very special pewter mug. Not quite good enough.
1: Not quite good enough.
0: I mean, there may be still a day when I think it's time to have a drink out of that pewter thing, but I can't imagine anything ever being whereas your goblets were a little bit more accessible.
1: Yes, it was Christmas Day, and it was a big thing. Like, and the dining room would be set, the goblets would be put out, and it was a big lunch. You know, it was like, the blue goblets, and they'd be put away till next Christmas. Yeah. A bit like that lady's dining set.
0: Yeah, it's going to be a special afternoon. The goblets are out. Thank you very much, Annabelle. That was fantastic. Ron is next. G'day, Ron.
2: Hello.
0: Hello. What did you have?
2: Look, I grew up in the north of England, James, and back in the 50s and 60s, we had this special front room like everybody else. And in that room, we had the piano, which was sort of ceremonial, more than actually practically used. But we had a settee, which people would know as a couch or a divan. But on the back of the settee, there were these little sort of knitted, I think, cotton. They looked like doilies, but they were called antimacassars.
0: Right.
2: That's a great name.
0: It really is.
2: Yeah, an antimacassar. So anyway, I think people scrabbling for their dictionaries, I believe that they were there, rather like they have the same purpose on an aircraft when you put your head back to absorb the grease of the Brill cream on the bloke's hair.
0: Right. Okay.
2: So my dad wore Brill cream, but yes. I think it was just more of a convention. I don't think anybody did wear Brill cream very much. I think as little kids we might have done, as young boys, but, you know, it's a bygone age. And a set of cutlery with xylonite handles, you know, after they'd done away with ivory. I think there were these little curios as well that were stacked on the shelves, like, you know, elephants.
0: Yeah, that's fantastic. Thank you very much, Ron. I remember we used to have good cutlery for when my parents had people over for dinner. I had a friend who came to stay overnight, and I suggested, oh, we've got someone coming. Should we use the good cutlery? And my mum was just like, no, I don't think so. No, just your friend. Hey, Al has a great idea, a solution for two sets of good china. Start a new tradition of Christmas in July. So both sets of china get an outing every year. So you use one set of the china in December and one in July. It's a great idea. Thank you, Al. One more. Kerry, hello.
3: Hi there, James.
0: Hi, what do you got?
3: When I was about 21 or so, I was over visiting or staying with a friend and at her mum's place. And she had a lounge similar to the others, but hers was covered in plastic. And the plastic was only taken off when her lady friends came to visit.
0: That's going the extra. That's an extra stage of commitment, isn't it?
3: Yeah. So all of us adult kids had to sit on the crunchy, sweaty plastic.
0: It really does make it a lot less attractive.
3: It really did. We tended to hang in the kitchen.
0: Thank you so much, Kerry. Oh, look, fantastic calls there. Thank you so much for sharing them. In Newcastle, you'll hear Kylie Morris. Statewide, New South Wales will be Jess Maguire. In the Illawarra, it will be Fairlie Hamilton. A lot coming up on the show tomorrow. Hope you can be with us. It's the anniversary of the creation of television in Australia. On Friday, the 70th, I think, so we'll be talking a bit of old TV watching habits. Tom Aridi is here presenting Drive on Sydney. Hello.
4: Hello.
0: Did you have a good room or even a good spoon?
4: This is a very Italian thing, this one. Italian family, so my extended family, they always have like the formal room, the room that dead set no one's ever gone into.
0: That's right.
4: Famously, a lot of nonnas and nonnas, that the couches still have the plastic on them because no one's actually ever sat on the furniture. And it's in my in-laws' house. They've actually got the formal living area, which I swear I've been with NASA 14 years. I don't think I've been in there once. And then and then the formal dining area. I tell you, something seriously major has to happen to use this formal dining area. It's just it's never used. It's just these show-off rooms that no one ever dares.
0: I mean,
4: it's good.
0: I think it's good that as a son-in-law, they may be accepting you. But they are still giving you something to aspire to.
4: Yeah, you could one day have dinner in that room.
0: Yeah, if you continue to be the perfect son-in-law, there is more to gain.
4: Exactly.
0: You know, they're not allowing you to take them for granted.
4: There's a higher bar, though, because even when we got married, even when we got engaged, we didn't use the formal dining room. That was off limits. Never sat on the chair in the formal sitting area.
0: Room.
4: Yeah. So I don't know how high the bar is to be able to use this, but I'm sure
0: it's hard to think of a higher bar than a wedding.
4: Who knows? Who knows? The birth of our child? We were in the normal, the dodgy dining area. Nothing has ever been good enough to use that dining room.
0: I think it is a puzzle they're waiting for you to solve. There is a solution. You just haven't...
4: I haven't cracked it yet.
0: You haven't cracked it yet.
4: It has been frustrating me for a while, but it's funny. I mean, I'm sure a lot of other cultures, I'm sure, would be the same. But, very big in Italian culture. You've got the formal dining room and the formal sitting area, but no one ever dares. In the formal sitting area at the front, there's a TV, but I don't think it's connected to the power. It's just there for show. You can't turn it on.
0: What's the point?
4: No one's ever in there. Yeah. I think it might be an analog TV. I think it's a digital television. It's just there for show when you walk in.
0: That's very good.
4: It's really good.
0: That's very good. What's on Drive?
4: You mentioned the anniversary of Australian TV. Mm. So it was 7 o'clock tonight.
0: Oh, really?
4: 7 p.m. on the 16th of September, 1956. 70 years. Mm. So I don't want to be a downer on this. Obviously, we know the highlights of Australian TV. Everyone talks about, you know, a country practice and Molly's death and that sort of thing, right? I'm going to talk about the things we didn't do too well this afternoon.
0: Oh.
4: The Australian TV that flopped. The shows that didn't last.
0: Oh, that'll be fun.
4: Yeah. So I'm keen to hear people's thoughts on that. Do you remember a show that... That's one of them we're going to chat about.
0: There was a soap opera on Channel 10 in the 90s or 80s.
4: In the
0: 80s,
4: I can tell you now, January to February 1980. It lasted 4 weeks. That will be one of them. Good call. And that was interesting. That was high stakes because Channel 10 had only sort of just become Channel 10 in 1980. Mm-hmm. And it lost $1 million on that, which back in 1980 is a lot of money, right? Lost a lot of money, but that didn't last long at all. So that's a perfect example. Australian TV that didn't necessarily stand the test of time, that didn't work. I mean, we're allowed to make mistakes. We've all reflected on the famous great moments in Australian TV.
0: And it happens so quickly in TV. That is, you know, in various parts of the media, people are replaced at various times. In television, you get ratings a day after the show.
4: Yeah,
0: so you know exactly where you are. And even if a network has ordered 10 eps, after 3 eps, if people aren't watching it...
4: It must be brutal.
0: Like after 3 weeks, you might have been working on that show for years, developing and whatever, dead.
4: You find out the following day. Mm. It just must... Such a cutthroat industry. It must be brutal. It'd be interesting to know if things have changed these days with streaming and all that, because the streaming services are a lot more cagey about their ratings figures. Yeah. Unless things are really good, you never really find out about them. Mm. So I wonder how that's changed. But, we're going to be talking about that this afternoon, the Australian TV...
0: That'd be fun.
4: I thought that might be a bit fun.
0: I mean, unless you're in one of them and you're listening.
4: True. Yeah, anyone who is, we mean it. It's all fun and games, put it that way. And a little bit later on, Mackie Dent, the parenting expert, is going to come in to chat about when or if you should tell your kids about your past.
0: Oh, well, bits of it, like the good bits.
4: The good bits.
0: You mean the bad bits.
4: Yeah. Are there things about your past where you're like, do we tell the kids or not? Should you tell them?
0: I reckon.
4: How do you tell them?
0: Like if they're getting to the point where they're starting to date, you can say, I went on this date once and it was really bad.
4: It's a cautionary tale.
0: But I'm no expert. She's the expert.
4: When and how and should you? That's coming up as well.
0: That sounds really good. That's all with Tom after 3 o'clock now. Have a great afternoon. News time.

Adam Storey with ABC News. A jury has found two country New South Wales footballers guilty of raping a woman in the Upper Hunter Valley in 2023. Courtney Yandel reports.

0: he ascends bail after constant interruptions to the judge and the police prosecutor. A video obtained by the ABC showed Yassin allegedly calling the teenager an immigrant mutt and a terrorist. He refused legal aid and chose to represent himself in court. He denied the accusations and said he tried to de-escalate the situation. A Sydney lobbyist has been accused of giving ridiculous evidence to the New South Wales Corruption Watchdog as it examines potential breaches of donations laws. Jeremy Greenwood, a lobbyist and member of the Liberal Party Right faction, is appearing at the Independent Commission Against Corruption again today. He's being questioned on payments to Anita Perrottet. ICAC Council Assisting Peggy Dwyer has suggested the invoices were actually masking cash from property developer Jean Nassif. Mr Greenwood rejected this and said Ms Perrottet was being paid to share a mother's perspective on vaping.
1: There were around 2 and 3 at that stage, Mr Greenwood. Did she give you a mum's perspective on deterring under fives from vaping?
2: No.
1: Your evidence is ridiculous, can I suggest to you?
0: Green Senator David Shoebridge says government grants need to be based on community needs, not politicians' interests. Documents reveal Health Minister Mark Butler's office urged an Adelaide council to seek around $6 million of federal grant funding before any detailed costing or formal planning took place. Senator Shoebridge says the government has to be held to account, saying the example highlights the need for an inquiry by the National Anti-Corruption Commission.
3: We have a National Anti-Corruption Commission that nobody believes can deal with this. If it was referred to them, they'd deal with it in the dark, there'd be no justice seen. This goes to show why we need proper anti-corruption architecture at a federal level.
0: South Australia's police minister says the youngest of the Snowtown serial killers will be intensely monitored for the next 12 months in a pre-release centre. James Vlasakis testified against others involved in the notorious Bodies in the Barrels case and was given a 26-year non-parole period. A decision to release him on parole was upheld yesterday. The state's attorney general unsuccessfully challenged the parole board's decision last year, which determined he was at low risk of reoffending. The state's police minister, Michael Brown, says his movements will be scrutinised for the remainder of his life.
4: The parole board can increase the controls on him or decrease the controls over time, depending on what they decide to do. It's not something that we decide as a government.
0: Democrats in the US Congress have launched an investigation into reports that a Russian oligarch paid hundreds of thousands of dollars for the wedding celebration of President Donald Trump's son earlier this year. According to a ProPublica report, Umar Kremlev, a Russian businessman with strong ties to President Vladimir Putin and the Russian government, paid for 2 lavish parties for Donald Jr. and his wife Bettina in the Bahamas in May. Robert Garcia, the senior Democrat on the House Oversight Committee, is expected to lead a deeper investigation if his party wins a majority in the US House of Representatives in November's midterm elections. To sport now, and Sydney forward Logan McDonald says they'll be relying on some of the side's younger players to bring energy into Friday night's home preliminary final against Fremantle. Despite missing several key players through suspension and injury, the Swans have the opportunity to make it through to their third grand final in 5 years. McDonald says those absences are no excuse for the Swans to put in a subpar performance against the minor premiers.
5: Got full confidence, we spoke about as well all pre-season, that it's going to take a full squad mentality to do anything this year, and the boys that have come in have really bought into that. And we still think we've got enough talent across the park to be able to win the game.
0: Isolated showers along the coast and northern coastal ranges this afternoon, a partly cloudy and windy afternoon in Sydney, partly cloudy tomorrow with a slight chance of a shower, a top of 19, sunny on Friday and 23, and a sunny day on Saturday with a top of 28. 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
10: Thanks for joining us this Wednesday afternoon. Hope you're doing well. If you're driving around this afternoon, do you have a massive touch screen in front of you? Now, this is not a new problem. Cars are full of electronics these days, and it's really

0: Getting to a point where your local neighbourhood mechanic is finding it pretty hard to fix them at all. Well, the ACCC is cracking down on that. It's forcing major car manufacturers to reduce the costs for independent repairers to access a car's service and repair information. We'll have more on that coming up. Also ahead on Drive today, a lot of concern about AI at the moment, with warnings that the tech could kill all humans by the end of the decade if left unchecked. Now, there's been a lot around about this, and the OpenAI boss, Sam Altman, has now addressed the public on those warnings, saying, well, you know, people should have more faith in artificial intelligence companies to do the right thing.
1: I think it's very easy to say, well, there's all these scary things, and it's true, there are, and they're possible. But we have the ability and the agency to defend against those so that we get to enjoy all of the incredible stuff.
0: But as that happens abroad, there are concerns about the use of AI at some of Sydney's leading universities, all to a point where students are protesting about it, and we'll be taking a look at that a little later. And 70 years today, at 7 p.m, on the 16th of September 1956, Bruce Gyngell became the first person seen and heard on mainstream Australian television. Now, we all know the good bits. A country practice might be one of yours. But look, I'm sorry to be a downer on this momentous day. We're going to have a bit of fun this afternoon. We're going to flip things around. The Australian TV shows that have flopped. What did we get wrong in those 70 years? We're allowed to make some mistakes, and there have been some pretty big ones. That's coming up, the dodgy Australian TV over the last 70 years. You might have an idea. I'd love to hear from you. 1-300-222-702. And you can send me a text as well. 0467-922-702.
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0: Traffic. Roman Martin from the Transport Management Centre. Good afternoon.
3: Good afternoon, Thomas. All the westbound lanes of the M5 have just reopened at Revesby. There was a car crash just past the River Road that had blocked two westbound lanes of the motorway. That crash has just been cleared. All lanes are open through there now. Westbound traffic is still fairly heavy, though. Back of the queue is on the approach to Fillmore Road, so still be prepared for delays through there. At Mascot, one westbound lane of Joyce Drive is closed, approaching O'Regan Street. There is a broken down truck in one of the middle lanes. A traffic crew is behind it, so just prepare to merge there. At Kingsford, there's been a small gravel spill on Bunurong Road at Gardiners Road, so one northbound lane of Bunurong Road is closed. It's one of the left turn lanes into Gardiners Road. Just take care through there, because there are some crews on the road cleaning up that spill. And at Warunga, there is a broken down truck on the exit from the M1 Pacific Motorway to Pennant Hills Road. It's in the left lane near the traffic lights at Pennant Hills Road. There is a tow truck there as well, but just prepare to merge out of that left lane to get past. Quick check of the public transport. The train's running pretty much to time at the moment. Some F1 Manly and F3 Parramatta River ferries have been cancelled this afternoon. That's because of continuing industrial action. You can plan ahead using a transport app or transportnsw.info, and you can find the latest traffic information at livetraffic.com.
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0: It is 9 minutes past three. This afternoon, a Sydney man has faced court after allegedly racially abusing a teenage girl on a bus in Strathfield last week. You might have heard 13-year-old Jana speaking about the alleged abuse with Hamish this week on 702 Mornings. Well, the man was charged last night and appeared in court this afternoon. Our reporter Nabil Al-Nashar was there and is with me in the studio now. Nabil, good afternoon. We'll get to the court appearance in a moment, which sounds like a tense situation in itself, but can you go over exactly what he is accused of, firstly, for those who don't know?
5: Absolutely. Thanks for having me, Tom. So the charge that police have charged him with is stalking and intimidation, intending fear or physical harm. And this is, of course, over the allegations which came from a video that circulated online, and then the ABC obtained it and obtained a different version of it as well that we covered in our TV news and online, where you see Mr. Omar Yassin, that's his name, getting into an altercation with a 13-year-old girl, Jana. In the video, he appears to allegedly call her an immigrant mutt, a terrorist, and when another woman intervenes, or another girl, it's a bit unclear her age,

0: and says, "Your words are killing people," he responds by saying, "Well, I can't wait till they kill you all." So that's all there, and that's what he's accused of in court. He was arrested. He was brought before the judge today, and it did not go down well.
1: Yeah, so tell me about that. He represented himself, didn't he? What happened in court?
0: Yeah, he refused legal aid, Tom, and it was a bit of a fiery exchange. He's certainly not a man who holds his tongue. The prosecution started by opposing his bail, citing, you know, concerns for further serious offending and for the protection of the community. They also cited his 46-page long record, which features previous arrest warrants against him, two assault charges, and a community corrections order, which he just completed in May for the same charge. For the same charge, for stalking and intimidation.
1: And 46 pages long, so a long record. Refused bail, is that right, Nabil?
0: That's right, but before the judge refused his bail, he actually gave him a chance to speak. He denied the accusations. He denies the claims against him. He says, "I'm not pleading guilty, and I am going to be applying for bail." But he strangely does admit to hurling the insults at the 13-year-old girl. It seems he just doesn't agree that it constitutes stalking and intimidation. The exchange between him and the judge and the prosecutor was mired by a lot of interruptions during when the prosecutor would be speaking or during when the judge would be speaking, where Mr. Yassin would interrupt and say, "That's not quite right. I'm not posing a danger to anyone. Let me tell you the facts." The judge fired off a first warning, telling him, "Mr. Yassin, do you want to go downstairs again?" To which he replies, "No, Your Honor." And the judge says, "Then be quiet." Mr. Yassin did not. He continued on what I can only describe as a rant, not dissimilar to the one that he allegedly appears in the video doing. He wants to dispute the facts of the case. He says, "I didn't start the argument. It was this girl who came to me when she saw me raise my phone and claimed that I was taking a photo of somebody else. She's the one who started it. I was just responding." And in fact, he claims he was trying to de-escalate the situation because towards the end of the altercation, he does come off the bus. And in his view, that's how he was de-escalating it.
1: Okay, so not stalking or intimidating. Obviously, his defense didn't work, refused bail. What happens now?
0: So when the judge refused his bail, he asked him to enter a plea, which Mr. Yassin also refused to do. He said he will not enter a plea.
1: At all?
0: At all, because okay. He was not happy with the proceedings. He accused the judge of preempting his behavior. The judge's reasoning for denying his bail is that Mr. Yassin's 46-page long record and the fact that he's had charges before. And now we don't know because the judge had him kicked out of court. He asked one of the sheriffs to escort him back down to the cells when he kept interrupting. And the last thing I will add, Tom, that he said to the judge as he was being escorted out is, "Good job, Your Honor. Bow down to them."
1: Okay. So we don't even have a date as to when he's appearing next, Nabil, because he was just sent back downstairs.
0: That's right.
1: It sort of remained open-ended.
0: Yeah, it does remain open-ended for now. We're still waiting to hear back from the court system on what happens next with this case.
1: Okay.
0: Yeah, it's a bit up in the air at the moment.
1: An extraordinary situation, and we appreciate you coming on as always. Thank you very much.
0: Thanks for having
1: me. That's our reporter, Nabil Anshar there, who was in court today. And at the moment, we're not quite sure what has happened there because it got so heated in the court itself that he was sent back downstairs into the cells. So when we find out more, we'll let you know.
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1: It's 3:15. This is 702 ABC Sydney. Thomas Ariti with you on Drive. News just through from the New South Wales Environment Minister, Penny Sharp. We've just been told this. 8 new bird flu cases have been detected, and these are from samples taken from greater crested terns in the Sydney suburbs of Randwick, Cronulla, and Port Botany. Other cases were, along the coast, it seems, Milton, Berry, Kiama and Foster. Also a minor bird in Berry.

0: You remember the first case in Sydney was in Warriewood on the northern beaches at the beginning of September when another greater crested tern tested positive. So that's now four cases in Sydney, and the total of H5N1 bird flu events across New South Wales stands at 40. So eight new bird flu cases, and it seems as though three of them, Randwick, Cronulla and Port Botany, are in Sydney. We hope to hear from the chief vet later in the show. But just a reminder that if you see sick or dead wild birds, domestic birds, marine mammals or other wildlife showing any signs of H5N1 bird flu, just avoid touching them. And there's a special emergency animal disease hotline you can call. I'll give you that number now, 1-800-675-888, 1-800-675-888. As I say, we hope to hear from the chief vet later in the show.
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0: Thanks for joining us. Can you imagine the excitement there must have been in Australia 70 years ago today, building up in just a few hours' time to the first transmission on Australian television?
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0: Bruce Gyngell on Channel 9 Sydney, 7 p.m. on the 16th of September 1956. You've heard that a lot, I'm sure. You've probably seen the images, a grainy black and white picture. And at the time, around 100,000 people in Sydney actually had a television set to watch it in their homes. How things have changed now. It is 70 years since Sydney saw a TV picture and figured there was nothing better on. In fact, the first night was a program that was called Welcome to Television. It was only about how television worked, but people watched it. Now we're more choosy. I feel like it's a good time to look back on some weird Aussie TV moments. And also the things we don't do anymore, but we should. Can you hear your thoughts on this? Give me a call, 1-300-222-702. You can send me a text as well, 0467-922-702. Nick Lowther is our manager here at 702. He also happens to be a TV dork, so he is here in the studio now. G'day, Nick.
4: Self-proclaimed.
0: Self-proclaimed, yeah, I thought you'd like that. I hate to be a downer about this. Well, let's celebrate Australian TV as well. But, you know, when you think of 70 years of Australian TV, was it all good?
4: No.
0: Not at all?
4: No. Even the ABC archive. I was going back through it, Tom. There is some horrendous garbage. So take this. And variety was a big part of the early part of television. So it would be people coming on just to perform musical numbers, etc.
0: Yeah.
4: So we would say, hey, I'll sit down and watch a great Australian act. Check this out, 1960, The Evie Hayes Show.
5: In the last few years since I've been living in Australia, I've learned quite a few of your Australian expressions. And here's one that I've learned. I've found out that if anyone knocks out 25 notes a week, they're doing extra grouse. That's a good one, isn't it? Well, you know what? We've got a young lady in the studio that really knocks out hundreds of notes every minute. And this is not surprising because she's a very fine xylophone player. So here is our visitor from England, Miss Marjorie Moon.
4: Tom, there. I can tell you what's happening on screen here.
0: Yeah.
4: She's one shot. And we're just watching her play a xylophone. That's all we're doing.
0: A xylophone, I'll have you know.
4: That's all that's happening.
0: There's nothing else.
4: It's just one shot of a woman playing xylophone. This goes on for 6 minutes.
0: So you wouldn't describe it as grouse, as Evie Hayes has. Was it grouse television?
4: Why don't we have Evie Hayes' show in the pantheon of great television? Because we just had to fill as much as we could.
0: Yeah.
4: Keep in mind, American TV was only making so much sense. Australia had to make a lot of filler programs.
0: I guess it's a cheap way to do it. Just get a xylophone player on and play for 6 minutes. So that
4: I couldn't go out to the square and do that now and get a crowd.
0: No, that's true. But hey, it worked. 4th of July 1960. This aired, the Evie Hayes Show. Gosh, I can't imagine.
4: That will live in infamy.
0: Yeah, that goes on for like 6 minutes. Okay.
4: Can I throw one at you now?
0: Yeah.
4: We've done some bad garbage at a bigger, more financially crippling scale as well. 1980, check this out.
0: Okay, so this is the premise for this show, right? It's a soap set inside a shopping arcade, isn't it?
4: That's all you have to say.
0: Wealth of interesting people.
4: That's all
0: people.
4: You have to say. Ready?
6: Most elite families, and I'm not used to being spoken to by mere common driving women, as if I'm as lowly as they are. Really?
4: Now, that bit of script there,
0: yeah,
4: she's reading from a magazine because she couldn't remember her lines.
0: So it's

0: scripts in the magazine.
1: The TV show is simply called Arcade. The theme from a very impressive Doug Parkinson. The song did kind of okay on the charts.
0: Yeah.
1: But it was a financial disaster for Channel 10 because they built this gigantic set for Arcade. And the show tanked. They didn't know what to do with it.
0: And it was high stakes because Channel 10, I think, only became Channel 10 in 1980. This only ran between January and February 1980.
1: It was a centrepiece of the launch of the network.
0: Yeah.
1: And it bombed.
0: It was funny because before 3 o'clock, I was talking to James O'Loughlin previewing our little chat. And I said, we're talking about bad Australian TV. And James just goes, you don't mean Arcade, do you?
1: Okay. Every single time, it is known as one of the great bombs of Aussie TV. So I thought, Tom, we'd lay out the pantheon, though, of the TV shows we kind of remember, because obviously you've got your large-scale TV show. So for Tom, for A Country Practice, I give you the other quality medical drama at the same time. Do you know this one?
0: This is GP.
1: GP!
0: It was sort of late 80, 89-ish.
1: Yeah, so we're talking about the late 80s to early 90s. Runs for about 7-9 seasons.
0: So it did all right.
1: It did really well.
0: Was it good?
1: It rated fantastically for the ABC. It was just a little solid performer.
0: Yeah.
1: I think a Tuesday or a Wednesday, and I can't remember. And it was just set in an inner city GP clinic in Sydney. It tackled all sorts of massive topics like AIDS, abortion at the time, really went in deep. And went into some big storylines, but just not remembered in the pantheon up against the Flying Doctors or A Country Practice.
0: Yeah.
1: Now, I give you Home and Away and Neighbours, fantastic soaps, but who remembers this one?

0: explain. You gotta wait for the sing it together. Here she goes. Now, first
1: that takes
0: up, quiz,
1: me back.
0: Quiz question, do you know who's singing that?
1: I don't know who's singing that.
0: Melinda Schneider is doing the theme, country music extraordinaire. So
1: something
0: she's
1: in the air.
0: Doing the theme. It features Eric Banner.
1: Yeah.
0: It's got Cole Moody in there, a whole stack in Anne Phelan. And again, it tackles some big issues.
1: I really liked it at the time. It was about 2000, 2002, wasn't it? Early sort of 2000s.
0: Yeah,
1: but I really enjoyed it. Yeah.
0: 6:30 weeknights, I think, or Monday to Thursday.
1: Yeah.
0: It tackled cancer. It tackled terminal illness, euthanasia, and cross-dressing as well, which we would now move into the trans world, the LGBTQ world.
1: Yeah,
0: but back then it was talking about it from a male perspective of males in their late 50s. So it was a pretty brave TV show.
1: We're chatting about TV, either dodgy or not so dodgy, 70 years of Australian television. Do you have an example? 1-300-222-702. Eric from Kellyville is with us on the line. Eric, what comes to mind for you?
2: Let the Blood Run Free on Channel 10.
1: Let the Blood Run Free. Nick Lowther, do you remember that one? Early 90s, I think?
0: Well, no, a little bit earlier, I think, isn't it? Because it features Gene Kitson and a few others in there. It's before Comedy Company. It's a sketch show.
1: Yeah.
0: And look, probably one in six sketches kind of hit. Like it was.
1: Do you agree, Eric?
2: Yeah, it was. I sort of thought it was like a bunch of me and my mates just getting on.
0: That's actually a polite way to put it. Look, it really had one sketch that might have been a bit funny, but the rest of it didn't really land as well. But it was brave at the time. It was inventive and it kept workers employed. So you know what? Let's give it a tick.
1: Brian Ann Curvis, Peter Rawsthorne in it as well. As you say, Gene Kitson as Nurse Pam Sandwich, I understand. Good on you. Thank you for that. Warren in Roselle, what comes to mind for you? Good afternoon, Warren.
3: Yeah, good day, Tom. Casting my mind back to 1975, I was 13. There was a rather saucy TV show that ran for about a week called The Unisexes.
0: The Unisexes. Now, is this taking on the box and number 96? Because I think, I can't remember which TV channel came up with this, but they said, oh, look, let's just throw on a whole stack of nudity and hope for the best. And yet, it only lasts a week.
1: It only lasted a week.
0: It did not last very long at all. Because one of the problems with just throwing nudity on is you need some form of storyline. We'll cover off on Australia's nudity TV because we are.

0: adding well above our weight.
1: We will.
2: Well,
1: hey,
2: Warren. There was a storyline. It was about a group of young people moving with some old age pensioners and creating a commune that made their own genes.
1: Oh, really?
2: It was pretty deep.
1: It was. Yeah. I'm surprised you remember that much for one week in 1975, Warren. Hey,
2: it
1: good
2: obviously
1: one.
2: Obviously, had a lasting impression on me, Tom.
1: It evidently did. I've got a bit of the music here for you, Warren. Thanks for calling up.

0: Apparently that
1: Brian
0: was
1: Cat?
0: possibly from the Unisexes. Very rare Aussie synth pop rock there from 1975.
1: That is wild. Well, this is the other part about Aussie TV shows that we just decide, because look, when we watched Underbelly, let's face it, 50% of it was mostly just nudity and loading up.
0: It was,
1: as much
0: wasn't it?
1: But we have done a long time of this. So number 96, The Box, and then I don't know whether you've got this ready, the quality Channel 9 melodrama that was Chance.
0: I've had a few texts here, a number saying, "Hey, Nick and Tom, what about Chances?" Open your eyes.

0: on blue. So Tony's texted in saying, I remember watching Chances, which was on Nine. As the show went on, the storyline got weirder and more bizarre. I don't know why I took a chance watching it. Hours watched that I can't get back.
1: It was a massive rater for Channel 9. Tom, look, overshare, it was my first introduction to the female form I crept into the lounge room where Mum and Dad were watching it. And they sent us to bed and said, do not come out. Once your parents say, do not come out to watch something, you're doing everything in your power to do that.
0: Exactly.
1: And so we crept up behind the lounge and that's where it was. I think it was back in the days. Remember AO? AO was the rating, adults only. You would have PGR and then AO, adults only.
0: I remember that. It was rated AO with the kind of the square.
1: The square.
0: Yeah, I remember that.
1: This is back in the, I think nearly in the AO days before they start to freshen this up.
0: Yeah.
1: Let's talk about some other TV shows that should be in the pantheon of, what happened to them? What happened to our live TV shows?
0: I was about to bring this up because I feel like we've lost a lot of that. And being in all seriousness, stuff I loved, The Panel, Good News Week, Rove Live, The Late Show. We don't do that stuff anymore. I can't think of a single one.
1: No, not now. And look, it's difficult. America, of course, is really struggling with their late night show formats too. It's very expensive to make them. But we were batting above our weight for a long time. Of course, the show that won a gold Logie was Steve Izard. Mm. He wins the gold Logie for The Tonight Show with Steve Izard, which was a direct copy of the David Letterman show, down to the coffee cup. But Channel 7 did a great job with Steve Izard. Went for about 3-4 years before Izard sort of lost interest, really. That one goes great. Of course, the ABC has, as you say, The Late Show. Mm. I think Adam Hills, he might be listening, but he had the Something Street Tonight or whatever.
0: Oh, yeah.
1: Whatever that was, I've forgotten. Adam, if you're listening.
0: Sorry, Adam. Yeah, you're right. I'm trying to remember what it was. I actually really enjoyed that. Actually, let's not forget your recoveries and the 10:30 slot. I forgot to bring them in as well, but we don't do that stuff anymore.
1: No.
0: As a kid, I woke up and watched Recovery every Saturday morning.
1: That's where I found The Living End.
0: Yeah.
1: First morning I watched The Living End, I went, I've got to go get a Living End CD. Look those up, kids.
0: No, I agree.
1: And
0: also,
1: just quickly, obscure reality. Mm. Before you talk about Big Brother, House from Hell. Do you know what that is?
0: House from Hell.
1: House from Hell. It's Andrew Denton back in when he is presenting Breakfast on Triple M.
0: I remember listening to that growing up in the late 1990s.
1: They filmed Andrew Denton doing a segment of all these people in different rooms living together, being forced to live together.
0: I remember this now.
1: And it becomes the model for Big Brother.
0: It started as a radio competition.
1: It did.
0: And then it became a TV show. I remember this, late 1990s.
1: Yep.
0: Yeah, the predecessor to Big Brother, all of that sort
1: and
0: of thing.
1: And, of course, Sylvania Waters. Without Sylvania Waters and that model, it begins to develop overseas and comes back as, unfortunately, keeping up with the Kardashians. But Sylvania Waters, not as rich. I mean, definitely there's an element of, you know, shire richness, but
0: yeah, true. That's
1: just
0: a good
1: Nolene
0: way of putting
1: yelling at Laurie. That's all I can remember. Nolene just Laurie.
0: I know. Hey,
1: and also, two quick shout out for Lena and Woodley.
0: Oh, yeah. So the comedies as well. I agree. Another ABC one that sat in there.
1: Colin Carpenter.
0: Yeah.
1: Yeah, which was an offshoot of The Comedy Company. We had in there, of course, the McAuliffe program, which was the first time Sean McAuliffe kind of went out on his own from Full Frontal.
0: That's right.
1: So
0: I love that.
1: A great tradition of comedies and in some real tough form for the ABC. They kind of were all waxed ahead of their time.
0: I know. Yeah, look, I agree, and we do have to acknowledge that as well. Lockie, my favourite listener in Saudi Arabia, has texted in from Riyadh. Holiday Island was a Channel 10 classic filmed at a resort on Stradbroke Island.
1: However, it isn't, Tom. The intro is filmed at Stradbroke Island.
0: The trust you to know this.
1: The set is in southern Melbourne.
0: Oh, there you go.
1: And they film in winter. And when you watch it on YouTube, they're blowing steam when they're talking to each other. And when they're in the pool, at one stage, I think it is Sigrid Thornton nearly getting hypothermia, pretending to be in love with a man.
0: Wow.
1: And she's shivering, trying to act like she's being a temptress, but nearly dying of hypothermia.
0: There you go. We've got to go to the traffic. But just a lot of texts are coming in for Don't Forget Your Toothbrush.
1: A game show. So this is Tim from the Doug Anthony All-Stars.
0: Yeah.
1: He does a game show where a whole stack of people go to a television studio and he flies you out that night. So you play all sorts of weird games and you win a holiday, but you've got to go straight away.
0: Was it good?
1: No.
0: Because the premise you just set up there sounds great.
1: It was okay. But this is the pantheon of okay, Tom.
0: Fair enough.
1: When you ask about good, but I want okay. Gladiators, okay. Man, oh man,
0: Man, oh, man, was terrible. When they pushed the bloke in the pool.
1: That was it.
0: That was so bad.
1: That was all we watched for.
0: That was, I quite enjoyed Gladiators.
1: Hey, where's the Logies for OK?
0: Melanie, Nick, hang on, because Melanie wants to test your dorky knowledge. Hi, Melanie, you got a question for Nick.
2: Yes, can you hear me?
0: I can. Go for it.
2: You guys are talking about live television. Like, that's modern history. What about the old stuff? Like, I remember there was a show where this Irish guy, I can't remember his name, he had dark hair, he sat on a stool, he had a glass of scotch in one hand, and that hand didn't have, was missing a finger.
1: Yeah, Dave Allen.
2: And he had a cigarette in the other.
1: Dave Allen, so hugely popular comedian, massive Tonight Show in Australia, and yeah. He just came out, and he's the first man to call Jeff Harvey to have a face like an armpit. He is a delight and hilarious. And some of his stuff, I think, is on one of the... either the Tubies or the YouTubes or whatever, but Dave Allen is massive.
0: There you go, Melanie. Well, good on you for testing Nick's knowledge, though. Appreciate the call. Thank you very much. Melanie there. Nick, it's been a pleasure. Thank you for introducing me to some new shows. I'm not going to promise I'm going to go back and watch something like Chances, but hey, if I'm really bored one day, I might give it a go.
1: Oh, even if really bored, Tom, I've got other garbage for you to watch.
0: Thank you very much. Appreciate it. Always a pleasure. Nick Lowther, good on you.
1: Bye.
0: It's 27 minutes to 4.
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0: Traffic. 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Good afternoon.
4: Good afternoon, Tom. In Prospect, watch out for a truck breakdown northbound on Prospect Highway near the M4 westbound on ramp. On the M5 in Breezeby, an earlier two-car crash has cleared westbound at the River Road, but traffic is still very slow approaching from King George's Road, taking about 40 minutes from the main tunnel in Kingsgrove to Preston's. And in Ryde, we've got a medical emergency on Devlin Street northbound at Victoria Road with a left-hand lane closed. And lastly, Parramatta Road crawling right now westbound through Granville past Woodville Road. From ATN, I'm Lisa Kowalski.
0: Good on you, Lisa. Thank you very much.
3: 702 Drive with Thomas O'Riti.
0: Let's get some news headlines. Adam Storey, good afternoon.
5: Afternoon, Thomas. The man accused of hurling racist abuse at a 13-year-old schoolgirl has gone on a tirade in court today, ultimately leading to his forced removal. Bankstown Judge Gary Still has refused Omar Yassin's bail after constant interruptions to the judge and the police prosecutor. A jury has taken less than a day to find two country New South Wales footballers guilty of raping a woman in the Upper Hunter Valley in 2023. Hayden Charles Topless and Ryan Matthew Hawkshaw were both convicted of four counts of aggravated sexual intercourse in company, while Topless was convicted of two additional charges. And a news helicopter has crashed in Los Angeles near the scene of a fatal bus crash, killing at least three people. An NBC4 Los Angeles anchor at the station confirmed during a live broadcast that its chopper had gone down. More news at 4 o'clock.
0: Thank you very much, Adam. Let's see how the weather's shaping up. A lot cooler today. Felt like winter this morning. 16 at the moment in the city, 17 in Camden, 15 in Gosford, 11 in Katoomba, 16 in Parramatta, 17 in Penrith, and 15 in Cronulla. Partly cloudy for the rest of the day. A bit windy, though. Southerly winds up to 45 kilometres an hour. For tomorrow, 19 the top in the city, 21 in Penrith, partly cloudy with a slight chance of a shower. And on Friday, 23 in the city, warming up, 28 in Penrith, sunny with light winds, becoming northeasterly up to 20 k's in the afternoon, but they'll be becoming light during the evening. Yeah, the weather's bouncing around quite a bit at the moment, isn't it? It felt like, as I say, it felt like winter this morning. Jackie says the big gig was a show she remembers that fell a bit flat. Beatbox on Saturday mornings in the 80s is another suggestion, but that text is accompanied by Love Hearts. So I take it means that you love it. Wendy from Rose Bay, an Aussie show that ran for 23 years and went to over 70 countries, was aerobics Oz style. Lots of people remember being annoyed about it as they waited for cheese TV cartoons. I remember that early in the morning on Channel 10. Good one, Wendy. Thank you very much. Melissa is with us now from the Blue Mountains. G'day, Melissa. Do you have one for me?
6: Yeah, I was thinking about It's a Knockout. I think I went as a small child to actually watch it live, being played out at Dural, I do believe.
0: Really? This sounds vaguely familiar. How did it all work?
6: Well, it was a competition, and it was a sort of like ninja style where they had, like it was a sort of a ninja course. And I mean, I was very small. I think I was 6 or 7 going out there to watch it. And yeah, it did air for a few years.
0: It aired for 4 seasons, I'm reading here,
6: four seasons,
0: from 1985. So it must have been all right.
6: Well, yeah. I mean, for a 10-year-old or an 8-year-old, it might have been.
0: So did you say you what? It was out at Dural? It was actually like an obstacle course sort of thing out at Dural?
6: Yes. Yeah, they actually built the set out there and you could buy tickets to go and watch it live.
0: Wow. So was that all the talk of, were you were a school, sort of early days of school at the time? So it was the talk of school, the schoolyard. So what was the obstacle? How did you win the episode?
6: It's all very vague in my mind, to be honest, but there was two teams, and I do believe it was state teams like Queensland, New South Wales, from a very distant memory. But, hilarious.
0: There you go. All right, hey, are things chilly up in the mountains at the moment, Melissa? It was chilly down here in Sydney today.
6: Yeah, but the sun's out and it's lovely.
0: Okay, well, good. Hey, look, thank you. It's a knockout. I wonder if we can resurrect some of that to try and check it out later. Thanks for calling up. Appreciate it.
6: That's okay. But don't also forget about Doug Mulray getting pulled off the TV one night by, I do believe, Kerry Packer.
0: That was good night. Naughtiest Home Videos. I think that was what it was called. And he famously sort of rang the studio and in other more colourful language, he said, get this off now. And it didn't see the light of day. But then I think after he passed away, they aired it in full. Years later, Naughtiest Home Videos. Yep. I do. That's the classic, isn't it? Good on you, Melissa. Please. Thank you very much.
6: Thank
0: you. I've resurrected the theme. Here you go.
7: It's a knockout. That's the name. It's a knockout. That's the game. It's a knockout. That's the name of the game.
0: That's the name of the game. Thank you for this text. It's a knockout was the best. There were four teams, each representing a different state of Australia. There you go. Four seasons. In 1985.
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3: 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ABC Sydney.
0: It is 21 minutes to 4. Thomas Ariti with you on Drive this afternoon. Thanks for joining us. Have you ever been told by your mechanic that they can't service your car because they just don't have access to certain information from the manufacturer? Someone in our office once had an issue with a blinking light inside her car, and her mechanic said, look, sorry, there's nothing wrong with the car, but I can't fix that light because I don't have access to that information from the car brand. I need special codes to be able to access it. The reason why I ask is because Mazda, Kia and BYD have all improved access and costs to repairers after an investigation by the ACCC, the Australian Competition and Consumer Commission. I'm keen to hear from you. If you're a car repairer, have you encountered this issue? You just can't fix a lot in these cars anymore because the manufacturers require you to pay for codes for the electronics, that sort of thing. 1-300-222-702 is the number. We thought we'd find out more from motoring expert Peter Anderson, now editor of redline.com.au, and he does a regular segment, as you may have heard, of course, with James on afternoons. G'day, Peter.
10: Hey, it's the red line. Oh,
0: sorry, the red line. Yeah, my
10: otherwise
0: bad.
10: You'll end up at a CNC manufacturer.
0: Is that how it works? Oh, sorry, my bad. The red line. com.au. This is a recent investigation by the ACCC, isn't it? But if it's not new, this issue's been around for a long time, hasn't it?
10: It has been around for a long time. So modern cars have a thing called an OBD port on.

0: onboard diagnostics port, and you'll hear people say, "Oh, just plug in and get the code or whatever." So you can buy one of these. You can buy a code reader from, automotive stores or online or whatever, and it'll tell you what those codes are saying. Mm. But mechanics, they need more information than that. There might be a part that's broken. So, you know, for instance, we had this brilliant little Volkswagen Up, and I plugged an OBD code reader, and it said that this particular thing wasn't working. But what it didn't tell me was which one of them wasn't working and what the part number was that I needed to get. So it was a bit of a runaround, and I ended up replacing all three of them quite expensively because, this was, of course, it was the third one that was the problem.
1: But how do you find out? How do you access that information? I mean, it obviously seems very deliberate that the manufacturers are preventing neighbourhood mechanics from getting that sort of data.
0: Yeah, well, you need a thing. I think they're called Autels, but I think there's a few of them. But Autel is the one that kind of people know,
2: right?
0: Which is it's kind of the size of an iPad, but quite thick. And again, it plugs into the OBD port, and it gets a lot more information out of the OBD scanner, as I understand it. So, if anyone out there is howling, I'm not a mechanic, so that's why I don't know the full thing. But I'm pretty sure the Autel, and you see these used quite a bit by the kind of backyard mechanics on YouTube, they're quite expensive. They're kind of 15 grand. And I think the idea is that some manufacturers have their own software package or the device itself. And the device can be up to 15 grand. So I remember the first time I ran into that was I took an old BMW M5 into a specialist. And he said, "The only reason that I can help you with this is that I have this $19,000 device to talk to your car." God. So it's quite a serious bit of kit.
1: Yeah.
0: And the problem is, if you're, a small garage, and you get, with this particular story, but Subaru got sprung for it as well, you're not going to spend 20 grand on every single manufacturer. Because you may only have three Kias a year, or you may only have, five BYDs or whatever it is.
1: Yeah, yeah.
0: And so you're locked out of the process and the ability for people to get their car serviced wherever they want. And so that's where the ACCC stepped in and went, "Nah, that's not cool." And there's an undertaking from the manufacturers to allow mechanics to, in a sense, rent the access for $140 a day, which is going to get passed to you, which I think still sucks a bit.
1: So the consumer would obviously pay that, because I was going to say it's a win-win. Right. The consumer can go to their neighbourhood mechanic, the mechanic can fix the cars for cheaper, but it doesn't sound like it will be cheaper for the consumer at all.
0: No, well, I mean, it still may be cheaper because main dealers do charge an extortion amount of money.
1: Yeah, true.
0: For their mechanics. But still, I mean, it's $140 you shouldn't have to pay. But anyway. So I think that's less of an issue for a car that's still in warranty, because most people do prefer to take their cars to the dealers when they're in warranty, because you tend to get cap price servicing. So almost every manufacturer, from quite literally Ferrari down, have fixed price servicing on their cars for the first 3, 5, 7 years. Mm. And often that's quite cheap. I think Toyota, it's $200 a year for a Corolla service, which is nothing.
1: No, it's just really laughing. Imagine trying to get the codes from Ferrari, though. I reckon that wouldn't come cheap. You take your Ferrari down to your neighbourhood mechanic to try and fix it. No easy feat.
0: It's still got an OBD port. It's got the same OBD port.
1: There you go.
0: Still get them off there.
1: Yeah. You still can. I've got a text in. My dad was a mechanic and he couldn't wait to retire. Codes and keys were very expensive and he just hated working on new cars. And Maria's texted in as well, Peter, saying it's not just cars. Now Canon has put a chip in their printers that prevents you from using generic ink cartridges. It's all really part of that broader right to repair movement, mm-hmm. isn't it, by the sounds of it?
0: Yep, it is, absolutely. And it's incredibly frustrating. I mean, we've got laws against it here, but, there's a YouTube channel massively popular called Matt Armstrong. Mm. He used to be a BMX rider, and now he buys crashed or ruined cars and fixes them. So he's bought these ridiculous sort of $3 million Bugatti Veyrons, and Bugatti won't even sell him the parts for the cars. Like they said, "Oh, no, only we can fix these cars."
1: Wow.
0: So at least here you've got the right to say, no, we'll fix it, thanks, and you've got to give me the stuff.
1: But with other manufacturers, you've got no choice. Jabrilla's texted in, "I just rang my mechanic mate in Darlinghurst and asked him if he's having trouble with this, and his answer, yeah, it's a real pain in the ass." So there you go, Jabrilla, thank you. What's interesting about this ACCC decision, though, Peter Anderson, is it's three manufacturers. It's not everyone. It's Mazda, Kia, and BYD. I'm not seeing Ferrari.

0: worry in there anywhere. Why just perhaps not a huge issue for most Australians? Why just those three brands though?
1: This particular round. So Subaru got done early this year or late last year for the same thing. It's really frustrating that manufacturers behave like this because it doesn't do them any good. It's really bad PR, like really bad PR, because part of the calculation of a car company is we sell the car for this much money, we get this much money for their servicing, so that's part of the dealer's kind of calculation. But it makes it harder, and it also puts up insurance. Because if you can't get your car fixed somewhere else, particularly when it's been in an accident, if you've got to go to some authorised dealer, it just ends up costing more. Mm. So, yeah, it's a big knock-on effect.
0: No, indeed. Rick's on the line. G'day, Rick. How are you? Have you experienced this?
2: I have on several occasions, so I bought a scanner to do the job.
0: Okay. Oh, so you're not a mechanic, are you, Rick? You bought a scanner to work on your own car?
2: Yeah.
0: Okay. How did that go?
2: It goes quite well. It's a bit like buying a spanner to work on your own car. Still have to know what you're doing with the spanner. But, it works quite well. And it gives you an idea of where to go looking.
0: How much did it set you back?
2: A bit over $1,000, I think.
0: Okay, right. And did you find that it could give you all the codes you needed to be able to fix the car? You didn't need anything more from the manufacturer?
2: Well, it gives you, pretty much the one I have gives me pretty much all the codes. But in some instances, there are things that you might want to change or do whatever, and they're actually locked down even deeper again. So you can't get into them.
0: Yeah, right. But, there you go. But in general, you've actually found it's worked pretty well. Hey, Rick, good on you. Thanks for calling up. Peter Anderson. So I didn't realise that. So, I mean, anyone, even people who want to work on their own cars can buy these things.
1: Yeah. So you can buy an OBD scanner. So as I when I had an engine light in our little Volkswagen up, I thought, oh, that's fine. I'll just get an OBD port. But OBD scanner. So it told me that I can't even remember what it was now. But it told me this particular part was faulty. The cam angle sensor. That's what it was. But there's more than one, right?
0: Yeah.
1: And what these ones that mechanics use do is say it's this cam angle sensor. This is the part you need. And so that was what the previous call was referring to. There's more information that's deeper that says it's this part, it's doing this, and this is the part you need. And so I think the idea is you can basically press a button and order the part. So not having that ability is very frustrating for a mechanic because then they have to chase the way I did on the app. And I also had a problem with a BMW 1 Series I bought years ago. I bought it from a dealer. A light came on. It said it was an O2 sensor. There are 7 O2 sensors in that car. So they ended up having to, because I bought it from a dealer, they had to pay to replace 7 of them. And that is really expensive.
0: It's about digging deeper to be able to pinpoint exactly what you need to do. Yeah, look, it's interesting. Yep. And I imagine we might hear about more manufacturers down the line. Peter, great having a chat, mate. Thank you very much.
1: Always a pleasure.
0: Good on you. Peter Anderson there, motoring expert, editor of theredline.com.au. You can, of course, catch Peter's regular segment on afternoons this Friday at 1 o'clock. Craig in Rides texted in, Tom, this is not new in cars. My dad was a mechanic for 50 years and the Volkswagen cars had specific size nuts and bolts or designed screws where you needed specialised tools that they wouldn't sell. My brother did an apprenticeship with them and got the tools, and Dad used those until he retired. Yeah, you're right. It's not new. I guess it's just morphed into the electronic realm these days, hasn't it? Richard says, I recently spent $13,000 on getting my son's car operational again. Not mentioning the brand, but it starts with an H. My local mechanic reckoned he could do it for half that. However, he said the big car dealer would not pass on the codes for the new computer system. So it costs $13,000. I'm sure you might have a story to tell on that front as well. It's 10 to 4.
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0: And I'd like to introduce you now to one of Australia's most beloved and enduring songwriters. In fact, it's hard to know where to start. A series of acclaimed solo albums, an album of original kids songs, 5 ARIA nominations, tens of millions of streams, 3 books, a 4th book, I understand, expected next year, And this month, a new single. It's called Tell Me I'm Done. I'm talking about the fabulous Holly Throsby, whose album Normal Magic is out now as well. And Holly Throsby is here now. Good afternoon and congratulations on the new album.
4: Thank you, and thanks for having me.
0: It's great to have you with us. 9 years since the release of your last album. Tell me, you've been very busy though, I should say, but tell us about your journey creating this new record, because you recorded it in various homes, didn't you?
4: Yeah, I recorded it on the south coast of New South Wales, in largely in a studio that's no longer there, and then in some homes as well around, you know, people's home, friends and my own home. But yeah, I had taken quite a lot of time off music. I moved down to the coast and have been raising young children and wrote two of the novels that I've published. And then, yeah, I don't know, I just started really feeling music again and writing songs again. And there I was in the studio last year, and now I have this new album, which feels really good. It feels really fresh.
0: So on that, right, over the better part of a decade, do you feel as though your approach to your music and your songwriting's changed, or what's happened, you know, personally in your life as well? Will people notice a new musical direction with this record?
4: Yeah, I think that the record is a lot more electronic than my previous ones. I did a lot of demos myself with a Casio keyboard, drum beats, and so I kind of created this palette that was a little more electronic and then melded it with some more analog instruments and acoustic instruments. There's a lot of saxophone and banjo, but then also a lot of synthesizers and drum beats. But yeah, I think lyrically the record is quite ambitious. I've felt quite steeped in language after writing the last two novels. And then when I started writing songs again, I entered a sort of a state of really returning to lyrical songwriting, which had sort of been the basis of my first couple of albums. And that felt really fun. After being a little bit sick of words in songs for a while there, I came to love them again.
0: I've got to shout out the collaborators you got on this. Now, I love the band The Middle East, a short-lived band, but amazing. I still think one album, one of the most amazing bands in Australian music. You've got Jordan Ireland from the band on this, which is amazing. Tell us more about the collaborators that people are going to hear on Normal Magic.
4: Jordan's bass lines, I think, really sing on this album, and they still, every time I hear his bass lines, I feel a certain something.
0: Yeah.
4: We toured together a long time ago, The Middle East, and I were on the same record label, and we've known each other for a long time, but I've never actually collaborated with him before, and he's just an incredible multi-instrumentalist, and I felt so lucky to have him on this album, as well as Laura Jean, who's a really amazing Australian songwriter. One of my favourite Australian songwriters. She sings on a song in this, and she's actually going to be playing bass in my live band when I do a tour, which starts next month, which feels really exciting to me to be on stage with her as a fan. And my friend Helen, who plays under the name McKisco and in the band Mess Esque, co-wrote a song and sings on a song, and then a lot of friends, local musicians that play on the record as well. So it felt like a very kind of a sense of community, and also just reaching out to people that I'm just a massive fan on, and then feeling really excited that they said yes to playing on the album.
0: Holly Throsby's with us. This is 702 ABC Sydney. It's 6 minutes to four. The name of the single, Holly, Tell Me I'm Done. I feel like a lot of that song, and just looking at the lyrics as well, is a reflection of moments in life or current feelings in life. Can you tell me, if you're comfortable doing so, about the story behind the song?
4: Yeah, I was saying the other day that I feel like it's quite a perimenopausal song, because a lot of women of a certain age all would put their hand up and say, this one really resonated with me.
0: Your like, words, really? Not mine, yeah.
4: No, I know. I think it's probably I should just come out and say it. I think it just really fitted the time that I'm at. Like, I do feel like I have a lot of responsibilities, but then I have a huge amount of creative energy, and then I get kind of obsessive with work, but then I get too tired and I kind of want someone to look after me, but I'm also looking after other people. And this song kind of just came out of the middle of that with quite a striking chorus melody, if I do say so.
0: Oh, it's a beautiful song. Yeah.
4: So yeah, it just is, it sort of felt a little bit like the heart of the record, especially sonically, because of the kind of melding of these synthesizers and drum beats and this really what I think is a really beautiful bass line from Jordan Ireland. And yeah, I don't know. I think the whole record has a really nice cohesion to it sonically, which was good to achieve considering some songs I wrote 5 years ago and other ones I wrote, you know, a couple of months ago. So it was, I think, a strong collection. I just shared a few along the last 5 years and then put together what I thought was a good representation of where I am artistically at this moment.
0: What about the story behind the title of the album, Normal Magic? Why have you called it that?
4: I was having a conversation with a friend, and we were talking about this person lives overseas and has a very different life to me. Like lives in a, you know, lives in New York City and has all this access to art and culture, and was saying that they thought my life sounded magical because I live on near the ocean and grow my own vegetables. And I was like, really? Because obviously their life sounded quite magical to me. Mm. And it, yeah, it just sort of, it sort of poured into a couple of discussions about, you know, different perspectives and how people have certain abilities or certain aspects of themselves that, yeah, to other people can seem quite magical but quite normal to them. And then, yeah, I think it sort of, as I was writing the songs, it came to suit the record more and more, because there also is a lot of celebration of the quotidian joy, you know, the banality of everyday life, but in a quite a beautiful way.
0: You're touring it down the East Coast as well, aren't you?
4: Yeah, so I'll be doing a show just on the East Coast in Brisbane, Brunswick Heads, Sydney, Thoreau, which is already sold out, and then a show in Melbourne. And, yeah, I'm very excited about the live band. I have Bree Van Rijk, who I've collaborated with a lot, and then, of course, Laura Jean on bass. So, yeah, it's exciting. And Mickey Sko is going to be opening, so I have a lot of people gathered together for these shows.
0: It'll be great. This is a self-produced album. I just want to ask you, because there's a lot of talk about how challenging things are for Australian artists at the moment, right? You've got streaming algorithms taking the focus away from local talent. Are you finding that things are getting more challenging for Australian artists?
4: Oh, I think it's brutally challenging for all artists, but I mean Australian artists in particular, and not just in music, across a lot of different fields, especially, you know, I think I really believe in quotas and having, you know, a lot of Australian content being made because it is really tricky, especially when the IP is just all about reproducing, you know, sequels of stuff that's already been written before. Like, I'm a huge believer in creating new work and supporting the creation of new work. And I do think that, yeah, in Australia, we're very isolated. It's difficult to tour here. It's a huge country. So you don't really just get in a van like you do in America and play 50 cities. You know, you generally have to fly and everything. And I think post-COVID, there's a real issue with people not buying tickets ahead to shows. That seems to be a trend, which is then kind of stressful for us musicians.
0: Yeah, they buy at the last minute.
4: Yeah, which is really different to how it used to be. And, of course, the other major difference is that nobody actually buys music anymore. So it is a really – it is quite – and then with AI, it's a very tricky time to be – In so many different professions.
0: I agree. Don't get me started on AI music at the moment. Hey, look, congrats on the new album. It's a beautiful single. All the best for the tour, and thank you very much for joining us.
4: Thanks for having me.
0: Take care. All the best. Holly Throsby there. Her newest single is called Tell Me I'm Done.

0: tickets on sale now, but as you said down at Thirroul, that one's sold out. Still an opportunity to see Holly Throsby in Sydney, though. This is 702 ABC Sydney. Thomas Arisi with you this Wednesday afternoon. Thank you very much for joining us. It's almost time for the 4 o'clock news. After that, we're going to have a chat with the head of Sydney Trains about this new work that's going on to install these cones onto the front of trains to stop train surfers from accessing the little platform at the back of the trains. There's obviously a hope that that'll reduce some of the delays we've been seeing, but it's life-threatening as well. So that is coming up. It is 4 o'clock.
1: When it's on the agenda.
2: The AFP Commissioner says it's time for a renewed conversation about Australia's drug habit.
1: When it needs to be discussed.
3: The laws need to change in favour of the victims of domestic violence.
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5: Adam Storey with ABC News. A driver charged over the death of a child in Sydney's West has apologised to her family after facing court for the first time. Sandip Attakari is accused of hitting the three-year-old girl with his car as she was playing in the driveway of her Auburn home yesterday. She later died in hospital. Mr. Attakari has been charged with negligent driving occasioning death. Speaking outside the court, he said he was sorry for what had happened. The 27-year-old will return to court in late October and remain on bail until then. International students would effectively be banned from bringing family members to Australia under an immigration overhaul set to be announced by the Home Affairs Minister tomorrow. Tony Burke will give a speech to the National Press Club outlining changes to try to reach the government's target of reducing net overseas migration from 300,000 per year to 225,000 by 2020.

0: arguing that freedom of navigation must be maintained to prevent disruption to global supply chains and a rise in prices of food, fuel and medicine worldwide.
1: The boss of OpenAI says the world should trust artificial intelligence firms to do the right thing amid persistent concerns it's developing too quickly. It's the first time Sam Altman's spoken publicly since a researcher quit the AI firm Anthropic, claiming artificial intelligence could kill all humans by the end of the decade if left unchecked. Mr. Altman says AI models have become so intelligent that a reset is now required.
2: I think it's great for our industry to say we want to come together and we want to be able to coordinate and make sure we have enough time to do this safely. But when there's any implication that because of the commercial pressures in the race, some company or between countries, some countries might not do the right thing, I think that's when people get very scared.
1: Some of Mr. Altman's rivals say greater regulation is now necessary, but the chief of AI chipmaker NVIDIA says tech companies should be left to assess the safety of their own products. Coalition frontbencher James Patterson has denied claims from Pauline Hanson that he was behind the distribution of a video showing the One Nation leader making offensive comments about Indigenous Australians. In a podcast appearance last year that has recently resurfaced, Senator Hanson called First Nations Australians the most primitive race on earth. She's blamed Senator Patterson and Shadow Treasurer Tim Wilson for sharing the clip, but Senator Patterson says her claims aren't true.
3: It doesn't require a private investigator to find a YouTube video of a podcast that Pauline Hanson or Malcolm Roberts or other One Nation members have done. That's just attracting more attention than it used to because One Nation is polling high.
1: Legislation changing the way Crown land can be claimed by Indigenous land councils is set to pass Parliament. Currently, land councils can claim unused Crown land. However, under new legislation, if the land is under lease, it would no longer be considered unused. Premier Chris Minn says the change will protect community land from rent increases or change in use.
4: Its use can be changed for housing, for example, from a tennis club to housing, or the rent can go up, or there can be a change in use that means you can't operate there anymore. And as a result, we could lose an enormous amount of community land in our state.
1: A jury has taken less than a day to find two country New South Wales footballers guilty of raping a woman in 2023. Hayden Charles Topless and Ryan Matthew Hawkshaw were both convicted of four counts of aggravated sexual intercourse in company, while Topless was convicted of two additional charges. The Scone Thoroughbreds players stood trial for a week in the Newcastle District Court, with the jury spending a day deliberating. Today, the men's bail was revoked, with the sheriff taking them into custody as their supporters watched on. To the weather forecast now. For the remainder of the afternoon, there'll be isolated showers along the coast and the northern coastal ranges. It's a partly cloudy and windy afternoon in Sydney. There'll be a partly cloudy day tomorrow with the slight chance of a shower and a top of 19. Sunny on Friday with a top of 23. Sunny and 28 on Saturday and sunny and 27 on Sunday. 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
9: And a very good afternoon. Thanks for joining us. We're going to chat about wages in a moment and getting a pay rise. When was the last time you had one? And I guess more to the point, was it enough? The Australia Institute's Greg Jericho has crunched the numbers and has a pretty sobering warning. He says if things continue on their present path, the purchasing power of a wage in this country won't have returned to what it was in 2023 until the end of 2036. A long road ahead. We'll have more on that in a moment. AI continues to dominate the news as well for various reasons. There's concern at some Sydney universities about significant deals that have just been announced with AI companies. And we'll be delving into that in a bit. But in the meantime, AI bosses have been meeting in San Francisco to discuss the future of artificial intelligence after some experts, as you might have heard, voiced fears for humanity.
10: Let's look at everything and we can always be better. Let's make our practices better. Let's recommit to transparency. Let's invest more in safety.
9: Anthropic CEO Dario Amodei there saying, well, AI companies

0: set an example. Sam Altman spoke as well, the boss of OpenAI, saying people should have more faith in AI companies to do the right thing. How do you feel about that? We'll be heading to Canberra a bit later this hour to find out more about an artificial intelligence policy that's being considered by the federal government at the moment, and not everyone's happy about it. And we'll be catching up with Sydney Trains shortly as well. There's a team at Mortdale at the maintenance depot there, slowly working away on a project to make the T4 Eastern Suburbs and Illawarra line safer and to cut down on delays. So they've been installing these nose cones onto Tangara trains, which essentially stop train surfers from accessing that little platform at the back of the trains. It's called train surfing. Not only does it cause delays, but it's pretty dangerous as well. We'll be taking a look at that and whether those nose cones have worked.
1: 702 ABC Sydney.
0: Traffic. Bronwyn Martin from the Transport Management Centre. Good afternoon.
2: Good afternoon, Thomas. At Bonnyrigg Heights, only one southbound lane of Cowpasture Road is open at North Liverpool Road. There's been a multi-vehicle crash there, so you'll need to get into the left lane of Cowpasture Road to get through that intersection. Traffic fairly heavy, so just follow the directions of the traffic crew on site. At Linfield, there's been a two-car crash on the Pacific Highway at Highfield Road, so just take care if you're heading south on the highway. Follow the directions of the crews there as well. At Ryde, one northbound lane of Devlin Street is closed at Victoria Road due to a medical emergency. You'll need to merge out of the left lane to get through. At Marsden Park, one northbound lane of Richmond Road is closed at Alara Boulevard. There is a broken down car in the left lane. You'll need to merge into the right lane to get through the traffic lights. And on the Central Coast at West Gosford, one eastbound lane of the Central Coast Highway is closed approaching Manns Road. There is a broken down car there. One of the traffic crews is behind it, so slow down if you're heading eastbound on the Central Coast Highway. Due to public transport, no major disruptions to the trains at the moment. Some F1 Manly and F3 Parramatta River ferries have been cancelled. That's because of continuing industrial action. Plan ahead using a transport app or transportnsw.info, and you can find the latest traffic information at livetraffic.com.
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0: It's 9 minutes past four. Thanks for being here. When was the last time you had a pay rise? And if you have had one recently, was it enough? Was it enough to cover the rising costs of everything? In other words, inflation. There's an interesting column today in the Herald by Ross Gittins, and I find he often hits the nail on the head with these things. He's looked at why we've ended up in a situation where we're all pretty much feeling the pinch financially. We know wages haven't been keeping pace with inflation. That's not new. But why? What's going on? He seems to have the answer, courtesy of some research by Greg Jericho, chief economist with the think tank, the Australia Institute. And Greg's here now. Afternoon to you, Greg.
4: G'day, Tom. Good to be here.
0: Thanks for joining us. Like many issues we face, this seems to come back to the COVID years and the fact that wages have really never caught up to where they were back then. Is that right?
4: Yeah, pretty much. I mean, what we're talking about here is wages keeping pace with inflation. So if you get a 3% wage rise, but inflation and prices go up 3%, well, basically you're the same. Your real wage hasn't gone up at all. And what we normally want is for wages to go up faster than inflation. But as people can remember, back in 22 and 2023, inflation took off due to the Russian invasion of Ukraine, the end of the lockdowns and all the supply side issues there. Inflation took off, wages didn't keep up. And so that actually meant that the value of your wage, how much you could buy with your wage, actually went backwards. And it's whenever you're talking percentages, it's always pretty hard to work it out.
0: Yeah.
4: So what I sort of did was think, well, back in start of 2021, the average full-time wage was around 90 grand. Now, basically what has happened in the past 5 years, that 90 grand now would basically has basically gone so backwards that you've got about $5,000 less stuff that you're able to buy with your wage. So,
0: okay,
4: you know, if compared to what it was 5 years ago, your wage now basically pays or buys about $5,000 less stuff, whether that's services, whether that's goods, whether it's paying bills, you've lost money.

0: But why can't we catch up? What's changed to mean that we can't seem to catch up?
1: Yeah, well, the problem is we've got basically an economy that's all set up to kind of keep wages growth down. That's basically what we've had for the last 30 years, keep wages growth down. That'll help keep inflation down and everything will be wonderful. That's the theory. And that kind of works well when nothing out of the ordinary is happening. But when you get an invasion in the Ukraine that sets all prices skyrocketing, that all sort of goes kaflooey. And what's happened since then, since 2023, when things kind of got back to normal, we started seeing a bit of an improvement. But then what's happened in the last year or so, we've seen inflation once again take off. And again, we're talking things happening overseas. And again, our wages don't react quickly to that. And so we're going backwards. So really in the last 3 years, real wages have barely gone up at all. You know, we've pretty much stayed flat. And that's a real problem. Also, we have a Reserve Bank, which is continually worried about wages. If wages going up faster than inflation, they start getting antsy and thinking, oh gosh, that's going to start inflation going up. We better raise interest rates. So you combine it all and you've got this situation where we've had a catastrophic impact on the value of our wages, the ability for us to buy things with our wages. And yet we're in a system that is not designed to cope with that, not designed to recover that loss.
0: Yeah, it's a sort of a perfect storm, isn't it? Or just on the RBA, because, you know, all eyes are on a meeting coming up. Why does it seem at least, we keep hearing the only lever the whole time, the only lever. Why does it seem at least that the RBA sees interest rates as the only lever on inflation?
1: Yeah, it's because, well, I've been fairly vocal in disagreeing with them, but they seem to view this current inflationary period as one where, oh, we're almost got too much money. We're doing too well. There's too few people unemployed. They kind of want to slow things down. And I look around and go, I think things are pretty slow. And I certainly don't think of people doing well and, you know, feeling like they're flush with cash. And certainly if you look at, you know, the wage growth has slowed. It went from 3.4% at the end of last year to now only growing at 3.1%. So it's slowing. And it's a case, well, that doesn't seem to me to be something that needs interest rates to go up. And yet we're in this really weird situation where the last time the Reserve Bank raised rates, they said, oh, no, it's not about wages going too fast, but we're worried that the expectations that wages will grow fast will rise. They're almost saying, yeah, we know things are tough now, but we're worried that if we don't make them tougher, by the time the Iran war all clears up, people will be demanding really strong wages. I think, oh, gosh, if only.
0: Yeah, that's true. Let's look at the road ahead then, Greg Jericho. Greg's with us at 7:02 ABC Sydney at a quarter past four. You've a bit of sobering warnings come out of your research here. So you project that we won't get back to where we were in terms of the value of what our money can buy for about another 10 years. Basically, the purchasing power of our wage won't have returned to what it was in 2023 until the end of 2036, if something isn't done. How do you reverse that now? What needs to happen, given the perfect storm that you've just described for us?
1: Yeah, I mean, I came with that figure by just using the Reserve Bank's projections over the next 3 years and just said, well, let's keep extending them. How long's it going to take? And yeah, it would take to the end of 2036 to get the value of that real wage back to where it was in March 2021. So just think of that. Even when we get back there, we're still kind of 16 years behind where we were. That is a massive loss of living standards, essentially. Now, how do we change that? Well, the things we can do is we can actually encourage sort of wage growth and not be so scared of it, not have this sense that we need to clamp down on it whenever wages go faster than inflation. But there's also sort of non-wage things that can be done. And this is certainly something for the government to think about, that when you've lost that purchasing power, there's two ways you can help. Either give wage rises, which would be great, but certainly the government can't suddenly give everyone $5,000 checks like Donald Trump is promising over in America at the moment. That actually would be terrible. That would cause inflation to skyrocket. So what the government can look at is going, well, how can we help the cost of living by perhaps reducing the cost of services, such as whether it be childcare, whether it maybe be dental and Medicare, whether it be things that actually cost people that the government has some power over. How do we take that away from people's costs? And, you know, we've certainly been arguing, well, hey, one industry that really did well during the Ukraine war and is also doing right now is the gas industry. Mm. How about taxing their exports? We could raise $17 billion a year. That could pay for a lot of government services. So people will feel, okay, my wage is not back where it used to be, but at least I'm no longer having to pay for this, this, this, and this, or I'm paying less. So it sort of is trying to recover some of that real loss of living standards, even if it isn't just through wages.
0: Jerry in Heathcote's texted in saying, governments and all of us want people in work, but the RBA doesn't like it. Why try to get people employed? And Nathan says, of course, governments have no revenue left after the neoliberal experiment of the past 40 years where they privatised everything. Your thoughts on that comment from Nathan, Greg?
1: I think Nathan's on a good thing there, yeah. The privatisation, the selling off was nice, gave us a big sugar hit when we sold off ABC, not ABC,
0: Hang
1: sorry,
0: on, whoa, Telstra. Whoa, whoa.
1: You haven't sold them off yet. I won't speak that into existence.
0: Thank you.
1: Yeah, selling off things like the banks and telecom back then, but, yeah, you miss out on all that ongoing revenue. You miss out on, and it also, it certainly has not led to lower costs for things like electricity and so forth. So, yeah, I certainly agree with that. Unfortunately, they're not going to renationalize these things.
0: No.
1: There certainly are some industries that are doing very well, still getting subsidized despite massive profits, and maybe there are things we can look at fixing.
0: We appreciate you coming on as always, Greg. Thank you very much.
1: No worries, Tom. Great.
0: Cheers, mate. Thanks a lot. Greg Jericho there, Chief Economist with the Australia Institute.
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0: It's 19 past four. Thomas Ariti with you on 702 ABC Sydney Drive. If you live on the T4 Eastern Suburbs in Illawarra train line, I wonder if you've noticed fewer delays on your commute this year. The reason why I'm asking is there's a team at the Mortdale Train Maintenance Depot, and they've been slowly working away on a project to make the line safer and cut down on delays. They have been installing these nose cones onto the Tangara trains. These cones essentially stop the train surfers, as they're called, from accessing the buffer section. That's the little platform at the back of the trains. And this is all in the hope of protecting train surfers, who are often young people, they're often teenagers, from taking part in this stunt, which is dangerous and life-threatening. But it's also cutting down on delays associated with train surfing incidents. There's apparently been a 24% decrease in incidents in 2025-26 compared to the previous year, and 157 minutes shaved off those delay times associated with train surfing. Jazz Tumba is the head of rail operations at Transport for New South Wales, who's with us on Drive. Jazz, good afternoon.
5: Good afternoon, Tom.
0: Can you describe what these nose cones look like on the back of the trains?
5: Yeah, absolutely. Yeah, it's basically a metal sheet that's been put over the coupler at the end of the train, and typically that coupler has got a plate on there, which is where the kids have been accessing the actual cab and then getting onto that that coupler to buffer ride, essentially. And then this nose cone, or this kind of metal piece, has been put in there to actually protect the actual tread plate, and also it's angled so that you can't actually put your feet on there or secure your feet around there to ride the back of the train. And as you can appreciate, it's a very, very dangerous activity that these kids are doing.
0: I imagine that plate, that platform, has some sort of utilitarian purpose, right? If you put the cone on there permanently, does that mean that people

0: You need to use it, can't use it.
1: Well, we can still remove it as required for maintenance purposes, so that's not an issue per se, but it is to prevent these kids from getting on there, buffer riding, as you mentioned, putting their feet on there, hanging on to the wipers, or there's some handles on the windscreens as well. And this 5 seconds of fame and likes on social media can lead to a lifetime of pain, quite frankly. And if you've got a you know you fall off a back of a 400-ton train, you're probably going to die, quite frankly, or if not, have significant life-threatening injuries that will change the course of your life forever.
0: Yeah, I thought that was an emergency exit though as well. Like, I know
1: It
0: you say
1: is.
0: you can move it for maintenance, but if it's there fixed and the driver's got to get out quickly, does that block the
1: Yes.
0: exit?
1: No. It can be removed in as part of that emergency exit as well. So that
0: Okay.
1: was the reason that we can move it when required from an emergency perspective and for routine maintenance as well.
0: Is this just an issue on the Tangaras due to that buffer area? Is the buffer area particular unique to them?
1: Yeah, look, all trains do have it. I think the access, the challenge is the access into the cab or jumping onto that particular part of the train is easier on the Tangara train. That's the reason why we had to put this nose cone on there to prevent that occurring. Other trains do have vulnerabilities, but we're strengthening, or a lot of the work that we're doing at the moment is trying to prevent kids from breaking into the cabs. Some customers will notice that in off-peak periods and weekends, we do actually isolate the first and the eighth carriage on the train, and that is to prevent the kids from getting into those cabs, breaking in, vandalizing the cabs, and then also trying to get onto the buffer in order to do that buffer riding activity.
0: Okay, just quickly, Jess, how's the rollout going? How many Tangaras have the cones and how many more still need that conversion?
1: Well, look, we've completed all of the Tangara fleet, so all 55 trains have now been completed, which
0: Okay.
1: is great. And we have, as you mentioned earlier, we've reduced the amount of delays significantly on the network from this activity. So it's been very successful, and we continue to really try and prevent kids from breaking into the cabs, which is the biggest challenge.
0: Okay, we appreciate you coming on, Jazz. Thank you very much.
1: Thank you.
0: Glad that it's working out. You might have noticed a difference on the T4 line, or if you use those Tangaras. Jazz Tumba there, the head of rail operations at Transport for New South Wales.
2: It's how it impacts your city.
3: We're seeing too many people ending up in emergency rooms. We've got to get those unsafe e-bikes off the road.
0: Yeah, we've heard about a lot of pedestrian accidents in
2: particular. It's what you think.
4: We're not against development at all. We're against the ill-considered development. You know how things go. There's a certain height limit and then there'll be another 10% added because of some deal done.
5: Everything Sydney.
6: How did you know that?
7: I heard it on the news.
6: Very good. Who would have thought?
7: I love listening to the ABC.
2: 702 ABC Sydney.
0: Thanks for joining us. It's 25 past four. And it's time for business and finance. Michael Yander is the ABC's business editor who is with us this afternoon. Michael, hello. How did the markets end up today?
8: Yeah, g'day, Tom. They started off doing okay, but we've seen the All Ords lose ground, down 0.3% to 8,875 points at the close. The market sectors, energy was the strong gainer, up 2%, and we've got mining up 1.2% and the tech sector up 0.4%. The big weight on the market was the consumer non-cyclical sector down 1%, with both Coles and Woolies down around 1% for the day.
0: A lot of attention at the moment on commodities, Michael. Tell us about the oil and fuel prices at the moment.
8: Well, there's a reason the energy sector was up 2%, Tom. We've got oil above $108 a barrel. That's, of course, on the continued Middle East conflict, the damage to the Saudi East-West pipeline, the threat to Red Sea oil flows from the Houthi rebels. And we're now today seeing news about Chinese fuel inventories falling. China had been one of the swing factors that had moderated the global price effects from the decrease in Middle East oil supplies, partly because of its transition towards electrification, particularly particularly electric vehicles, partly also because they'd had a huge stock of inventories that they were able to run down and minimise the imports that China had to make at the previous high prices. But because they've already run some of those inventories down,

0: They've had to start increasing their imports of oil to try and restock those. So from being a bit of a buffer for global energy demand, China looks like it's going to again start adding to energy demand, and that's kept the oil price near recent highs.
1: Okay, now there's an RBA meeting here in a couple of weeks, Michael Yarner, but let's head overseas for a moment. There's a Fed Reserve meeting in the US that wraps up early tomorrow morning our time. What's expected there when it with regards to interest rates in the United States?
0: Yeah, so we've got US bonds having touched above 5% for the key 10-year Treasury overnight. It didn't hold there, although, you know, having checked Bloomberg just before coming up here, it was very, very close, about 4.98, 4.99% for those 10-year bond yields. 5% seen as a bit of a psychological barrier because aside from one day in 2023, that level hasn't been breached since the global financial crisis of 2008. So it's a pretty significant level of interest rates for the US. There is a 94% chance of a rate hike now priced in for the Federal Reserve meeting that is happening at the moment. It's a two-day meeting. We will find out the result of that meeting tomorrow morning early, Australian time. As I said, very much markets pricing in a rate hike, and a lot of economists over the past few days have jumped on and said, yep, they expect a rate hike as well. I think you can expect to see quite a financial market reaction if the Federal Reserve didn't hike rates. That would be seen as maybe caving in to US President Donald Trump's demands to keep interest rates low, and that would probably reduce confidence in the markets about the independence of the Federal Reserve.
1: Yeah, it'd be extraordinary. We'll have some more clarity, as you say, tomorrow morning our time. How are the All Ords and the dollar looking this afternoon?
0: All Ords sitting at 8,875 points. The Aussie dollar at 71.28 US cents, but interestingly, Tom, we've seen it hit a 13-year high against the New Zealand dollar, currently sitting just below $1.24 New Zealand. So maybe not a bad time to head over the ditch for a holiday.
1: It seems that way. Hey, always great having you on with us. Thank you very much. Michael Yarner there, the ABC's business editor with the latest on the markets. This is 7.02 ABC Sydney. It's 29 minutes past four. We were talking earlier, so 70 years today, 7 p.m, the 16th of September, 1956. Was when Australian television began with those famous words from Bruce Gyngell. We were talking earlier, though, about weird Australian TV. We haven't always gotten it right. Some quirky shows you might remember. Do you remember It's a Knockout in the 80s?
2: It's a knockout. That's the name. It's a knockout. That's the game. It's a knockout. That's the name of the game.
1: Melissa called us earlier and said it was filmed in Dural. Virginia's on the line. Virginia, good afternoon. Your husband was on it. What was involved?
3: Yeah, he was in Apex Club. And I was just saying to producer, I don't know if it was all Apex Clubs, but it was definitely Apex Clubs for New South Wales.
1: Okay.
3: And I remember we were with some from Queensland, but they seem to have got a lot of Olympic swimmers into theirs. So I think they won that night against our New South Wales ones. Wasn't some swimming involved, but there was definitely some water sports where they got dunked in. I do remember that they had to get dressed up in some sort of horse paraphernalia. They were all in different colours. So New South Wales was red. And I remember Jackie McDonald was, who used to be on Hey Hey It's Saturday, was with the compere. I think it was Ian Turpey, I think might have been. I'm not quite sure with them. Yeah,
1: and it was sort of, so it filmed all day. It sounds like a long day. It filmed all day, did it?
3: All day, and it got quite cold out at Dural. So that was one episode. I don't know how many my husband was in, but I don't know whether there was seats and then it went on.
1: Yeah.
3: But I was out there for one day and it seemed to drag for a long time, but they had a great time.
1: So it hasn't brought up positive memories.
3: I do remember that the Royals also did something like that over in England as well. So
1: yeah, right. There you go. So, I must admit, it went for four seasons, around the mid-1980s. I don't remember it. I was a little one, but we've had quite a lot of fond memories. It doesn't sound like your memories are too fond about it, though. It just sounds like it was a long day.
3: Fun to watch. Yeah. I think it's like anything. It's, all those things take a lot longer to do than is actually on there.
1: Yeah, yeah. Welcome to television. That's exactly still the case now. Hey, thanks for calling up, Virginia. Really appreciate it. Thanks. Good on you. Virginia, thank you.

0: Virginia, appreciate it. Virginia in Wollongong there, whose husband was on it. Do you remember that? It's a knockout.
1: 702 ABC Sydney.
0: Traffic. Lisa Kowalski at ATN. Good afternoon.
2: Good afternoon, Tom. We've got heavy delays in Green Valley after a two-car crash on Cowpasture Road southbound at North Liverpool Road into Marsden Park. There's been a breakdown on Richmond Road northbound at Illara Boulevard. In Linfield, watch out for a crash on the Pacific Highway at Highfield Road. And Eastern Creek lights are flashing yellow on Walgrove Road at the Waste Management. M5, absolute shocker outbound this afternoon, taking almost 50 minutes from Kingsgrove to Preston's. From ATN, I'm Lisa Kowalski.
0: Lisa, thank you very much. Yeah, take care on the M4 out west this afternoon by the sounds of it. I'll keep you posted on that.
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0: Let's get some news headlines. Adam Story, good afternoon.
4: Afternoon, Thomas. International students would effectively be banned from bringing family members to Australia under an immigration overhaul set to be announced tomorrow. The Home Affairs Minister Tony Burke will give a speech to the National Press Club outlining changes to try to reach the government's target of reducing net overseas migration. A driver charged over the death of a child in Sydney's West has apologised to her family after facing court for the first time. Sandeep Adhikari is accused of hitting the three-year-old girl with his car as she was playing in the driveway of her Auburn home yesterday. And the AI giant Anthropic has locked in its first Australian data hub. It signed a long-term lease to occupy a major tech centre planned near Dalby on Queensland's Western Downs. More news at 5 o'clock.
0: Thank you very much, Adam Story. It was a lot cooler today, wasn't it? It felt like winter this morning. Let's see how things are looking now. 15 at the moment in the city, 16 in Camden, 15 in Gosford, 11 in Katoomba, 16 in Parramatta, 17 in Penrith, and 15 currently in Cronulla. Partly cloudy for the rest of the day. Tomorrow, 19 the top in the city, 21 in Penrith, and a partly cloudy day ahead. Just a slight chance of a shower tomorrow. Not as windy, though. At the moment, we're looking at southerly winds up to 45 kilometres an hour. Warming up on Friday and into the weekend, though, 23 the top in the city on Friday, 28 in Penrith, sunny with light winds. Quick correction, Michael Yander might have said in the finance that the All Ordinaries were down. They, in fact, closed marginally higher, up about a third of 1%, sitting at 8,874 to finish the day. Sport with Pat Stack in a sec, but I just want to cross to Brisbane because some big news there.

0: Sports High School are the NRL National Schoolgirls Champions. Hill Sports High is a course in Seven Hills, and they beat the Brisbane School Keebra Park 22-10 this afternoon. The final was held in Brisbane. The assistant coach of the team is Simon Greaves, who joins us now from Brisbane. Simon, congrats.
1: Thanks very much, Tom. Thanks for having us on.
0: How are you and the team feeling?
1: Pretty buzzed at the moment. Yeah, the girls were awesome today. So we just got back to the airport, about to hop on the flight, and, you know, they're in very good spirits. A lot of them still dressed in their playing kit and holding the trophy, and, they've earned it.
0: Gosh, they don't mess around. Already hopping on a flight back home. Could have had a bit of fun in Brisbane after the match.
1: Mate, I'd love to. We nearly accidentally missed the flight, but we've got to get back.
0: Yeah, beating a Brisbane team in Brisbane, that's pretty big.
1: Yeah, it's massive. So the Schoolgirls Cup's been going for 4 years now, and the National Championship, Queensland have won it the previous 3 years. So we've broken the curse. This is the first year a New South Wales team's won it. So pretty proud of the girls to be able to come up here and do it.
0: Yeah, it's amazing. 22-10. So a convincing defeat. Was it a good game?
1: Really good game, yeah. We got off to a quick start and we're up 14-0 at halftime. Keebra come back and got it back to 14-8 with about 10 minutes to go, and we got a couple of late tries there just to seal it.
0: Yeah, this is pretty momentous in all seriousness though, Simon. I hear it's the first time a New South Wales team has won it. Is that right?
1: Yeah, with the Schoolgirls, it is the first time a New South Wales team has won it. So we've been in two previous finals and Queensland have got us twice, and then we missed out last year on making it, but yeah, Queensland won again last year. So yeah, first time in the comp's history the New South Wales team's won it. So we're pretty excited to have that tag now at our school.
0: Yeah, it's great. How long's the comp been going on?
1: 4 years now. So yeah, still in its infancy a little bit, but the competition's, it's so strong. The girls are amazing, and you know, the talent coming through at school level these days is just incredible.
0: I was going to ask about that, right? Because it's an exciting

0: Cutting time in footy anyway, because the NRLW, the AFLW, they're just going great guns. The NRLW, an amazing competition. That must be exciting for your students, but also you know, teaching at a sports high school about those avenues that now exist.
1: Absolutely. You know, once upon a time, the females didn't have that opportunity to progress through those pathways. But with everything that's happening, you know, at the school, we've got 250 kids at the school in our TSP, our Talented Sports Program, Rugby League Program. So that's boys and girls. So, they get high quality elite coaching every day of the week, pretty much at school. And, it's transferred well out onto the field.
0: Yeah, look, congrats again. The team must be on cloud nine. We appreciate you coming on and pass on our congratulations to all the players. That's awesome.
1: No worries at all. Thanks for having us.
0: Good on you, mate. Appreciate it. Simon Greaves there, the assistant coach of that team, Hills Sports High School in Seven Hills. They are the NRL National Schoolgirls Champions. He was joining us there from Brisbane. They've just beaten the Brisbane school, Keebra Park, 22-10. A convincing victory, and by the sounds of it, a good game.
2: He's got the first swing, and the catch taken.
3: Out. She scores! 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
0: Pat Stack from ABC Sports with us. Hey, Stacky, we've been talking about Australian TV history and everyone's going on about this show called It's a Knockout. Do you remember that?
5: Mate, classic show. In my mind's eye, it was on at like, I want to say like 6 a.m. Sunday morning or Saturday morning. Like, it was on early. And it was lots of sort of challenges. I was always just thinking, like, where is this held and how can I conscript? Because it looks like the best fun ever. And the other thing I remember is, for some reason, New South Wales were always shocking at it, because it was like a state-by-state competition. Mm. And I was like, if only they would get me in, we'd have a shot here. These guys are completely hopeless. I feel like I can contribute here.
0: That's all. I've got a text here. It's a knockout. You got little flags to wave in different colours for whichever state you were supporting. And I sat in the wrong state while my parents sat in the New South Wales state. And to this day, 40 years down the track, I feel upset that I got a Queensland supporters flag to wave and not a New South Wales one. Gosh, you've been harbouring that one for 40 years. I'm sorry that we brought up that memory.
5: I respect that person.
0: Indeed.
5: But no shortage of New South Welshmen trying to pretend to be Queenslanders. That's railing against it.
0: Yeah, that's true. Actually, just on the Hills Sports High winning the NRL Schoolgirls Champions, we were just having a chat with the assistant coach of the team, Stacky, and I've got some texts coming in on that. Go New South Wales. Well done to the girls from some listeners. So thank you very much. That's a great victory. Now, speaking of rugby league, Peter Vlandis, a name people might know. There's been a lot of talk about this for a while, but he's set to become executive chair of rugby league.
5: I mean, the running joke has been that PVL is already the CEO of the NRL. Now it's like on the cusp of actually happening for real, because the NRL commission supposedly last night endorsed the move. So this is no small thing, T.O., because under the ARLC constitution, a commissioner can't be employed by the NRL. So he's like, at the moment, chair of, the Australian Rugby League. But the National Rugby League kind of sits beneath that. But for a long time, he's kind of been running it, but not actually in a formal role, is, I think, the consensus view. They couldn't be employed by the NRL technically in any capacity without the consent of both the New South Wales Rugby League, Queensland Rugby League, as well as 16 of the 17 clubs. Think of the age that we live in, Theo, in terms of getting people to agree to anything. Rugby league is beyond tribal. It is astonishingly so. Mm. And these clubs, they're their own fiefdoms. And it's kind of representative in Sydney, just as a microcosm of it all, in a way, when you think about how different the mentality is in Cronulla versus, the Manly or Northern Beaches thing. Like, these are two beach-related suburbs, but they're very different places in the Sydney sort of ecosystem. As I say, these clubs are like fiefdoms, and some, like the Tigers or Dragons, they're like fiefdoms. They are fiefdoms within fiefdoms. And then trying to get New South Wales and Queensland to agree, he's managed to achieve all that. The only thing I thought that might stop this is the sort of NRL clubs fearing his level of power, but they've lent into it, so to speak.
0: Seems like they're welcoming.
5: Well, yeah, I mean, he's made them so rich from this TV deal that, wrestling back that power never seemed either desired or likely. I think their annual commitment that they get from the NRL is $20 million. So, incredible.

0: Now we're seeing reports that he and the NRL are going to announce later this week, as part of the announcement of this ascension, that they're going to invest, somewhere in the vicinity of $50-60 million in the UK Super League. So the tentacles now stretch all the way to the United Kingdom. This is some Game of Thrones stuff, T.O. Like one throne to rule them
1: One
0: all.
1: to
0: Like,
1: rule them all.
0: we've got franchises in Perth, PNG's on board. They're fighting China in some sort of soft diplomacy setup.
1: Yeah.
0: UK Super League's being absorbed. I mean, the consensus view is he's going to exit his role with Racing New South Wales after 22 years in charge there. But I say, how hard can we lean into this consolidation of power? Maybe we give him more things to run. Rugby union, cricket, AFL. Like, how far do we want to go? I feel like we're Alice going through the looking glass here.
1: Yeah, no, it is pretty extraordinary. Yeah, I'm glad you brought up the racing position as well. Let's not forget he's doing that too. Pretty extraordinary. And I did think for a while that the NRL would be concerned about him having that level of power. But as you say, it seems to have gone in the completely opposite direction.
0: I reckon some sports and organisations, and even countries, lend themselves better to just a dictatorship. Some people just need a strong man. And I feel like us with rugby league, we seem to respond to the strong man, don't we?
1: Yeah, look, well, evidently it looks like we are. This is interesting, though, just what we're talking about the rugby league. Jerome Luai, we've been talking about Jerome Luai for a while. He skipped the Tigers presentation night. That is quite telling.
0: I know. So he was in Samoa promoting the Rugby League World Cup. That's the official line.
1: Fair go, then. Yeah.
0: I mean, it makes me squint, Tom. Like, it makes me squint. Like, is this a big deal? I don't know. But what I would say is it just adds currency to the argument that the relationship between him and the club had soured, deteriorated, degraded, take your pick. Like, it feels as though he's taken the mick a little bit this season with the sort of, the trips over to PNG to play golf when he's supposedly injured, where, encouraging his players underneath his captaincy to think team first and then going to sign, a lucrative deal with the Chiefs. It isn't unheard of for players to miss a presentation night. I think in 2022, the Dragons had, 27 players skip a preso night. Imagine being the sponsors on that occasion. You rock up and there's, no one there. and look, I love Luai. He's got this whole anti-hero thing going on, but this is just bad form, isn't it, Theo? It's a little bit like going to a house party, bringing cheap beer, and then drinking someone else's flash wine. It's not illegal, but it's just not a good look.
1: It's just not a good look.
0: It just leaves a bad taste in your mouth to see it as a Tigers
1: fan. Look, I agree. And look, that whole saga with the Tigers has been quite fascinating, hasn't it? So who knows? Maybe it was legit he was over there, but you're right. It does add a bit of fuel to the fire, Stacky. Hey, let's just chat about the cricket for a moment. Matt Renshaw doing pretty well.
0: Yeah, he made 100. And if you're a Test fan, this should be great news because we cannot get anyone opening the batting, aside from Travis Head, who's like a borderline mythical creature, to score runs at the top of the order. Like, we've had, Usman Khawaja, essentially his career ran out of puff. We've tried Jake Weatherall there. That didn't come off. We had the sort of the long, slow limp to the end of career from David Warner. And Renshaw's, been back in the Test lineup at that top slot, and the hope was that he might be different in that top order. So here we are. Renshaw's on tour in Africa ahead of a series with South Africa, and he tons up. Only problem is it's a little bit like when you order something on Temu. The specifications, they're all a little bit out of whack to you. He did it in a one-dayer. He did it batting six, not opening. He did it against Zimbabwe. I guess you can only sort of, deal with the circumstances you are dealt. Yeah, some wrinkles on Matt Renshaw's first international ton in more than a decade. Hey, at this point, we're so desperate for runs. White ball, red ball, you name it, we'll take it. But, good positive signs, I suppose. But maybe just we probably need to temper our excitement a little bit with the Matt Renshaw froth fest that's taking place as a consequence of these runs.
1: Congrats, Stacky. You've managed to weave in Temu and Game of Thrones into today's chat about sport. I don't know how you do it. Hey, it's been great as always. We'll chat again soon. Good on you, mate.
0: Cheers, mate. I'll see you later.
1: Thank you very much. Patrick Stack there with ABC Sport. Peter Vlandy is set to become the executive chair of Rugby League, it seems. There was a lot of talk about whether the NRL would accept one individual having that level of power. But as Stacky said, they seem to have galvanised around it. It is 14 minutes to 5.
2: 702 ABC Sydney.
1: traffic. Here at Linfield on the Pacific Highway at Highfield Road, there's been a two-car crash affecting traffic in both directions. A traffic

0: getting through, but just take care there on the Pacific Highway at Lynfield. At Marsden Park on Richmond Road at Alara Boulevard, a car has broken down, closing one northbound lane. You might notice a bit of smoke around Emu Plains in Penrith as well. This is planned. So for tomorrow and Friday, there's a planned hazard reduction burn around Emu Plains in Penrith on the M4 between Tench Avenue and Governor's Drive. So it's not happening yet, forgive me. But there might be a bit of smoke over the next couple of days over quite a major road there around Emu Plains and Penrith. So if you notice that smoke into the weekend, that is what you're seeing.
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0: Thanks for joining us. I've got a lot of memories coming in about this It's a Knockout show. Lockie in Riyadh says it was Fiona McDonald, Jackie's sister, and Billy J. Smith who were the hosts of It's a Knockout. And we've got a listener here saying, if listeners are interested in television nostalgia, have a rummage through the National Film and Sound Archive collection. It's all on their website. Yeah, really good tip. They have some classic Australian TV there. Perfect Match. The Mike Walsh Show, I understand, is up there as well. But that's a really good tip from our listener. Thanks for texting in. 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
0: Yeah. At 12 to 5, let's head to Canberra and chat federal politics. Tom McElroy is with us today, Guardian Australia's political editor. Tom, welcome back and good afternoon.
11: Good afternoon, Thomas. Nice to be with you.
0: Thanks, as always, for joining us. Federal Immigration Minister Tony Burke, we understand, is set to introduce Labor's new migration policies tomorrow. This is set to happen at the National Press Club. Can you just remind us why this speech was postponed, Tom? Because it was meant to happen a few weeks ago, wasn't it?
11: Yeah, more than a month, actually. Tony Burke even went to the point of promoting the speech, announcing that the government's planned changes to immigration rules were going to be detailed, and then it was cancelled abruptly. What was going on behind the scenes was a bit of disquiet about exactly how far the changes should go. It seems that sections of the Cabinet, maybe even sections of the Expenditure Review Committee of Cabinet, the group of ministers who sign off on the money, hadn't really got all their ducks in a row on this plan. So it was pulled, and we've been waiting for it ever since. And there's been smoke signals through the week that things were getting close. And then today, confirmation that Tony Burke would be at the press club tomorrow announcing these changes. And if you want to have a sense of how the scale of this is going to go, I think the title of the speech included in the promotions today is a pretty good indication.
0: Oh, yeah.
11: The work of managing the migration program, who arrives, who stays, who leaves. I think that gives us a good sign of direction of traffic.
0: It does. I mean, given that title, what is Tony Burke expected to announce when it comes to things like temporary visas and net overseas migration?
11: Yeah, tougher rules, I think, is the broad top line. I think it will be more difficult for people to switch visa categories. I think there'll be more limited rights of appeal for people who are facing being kicked out of Australia. I think international students will have very few opportunities to bring family members to Australia. And in the broad sense, I think some of the demand-driven settings of the immigration program will be moved to more carefully planned. At the moment, lots of visa categories are essentially open to as many people as apply, and that means that the government doesn't have many levers to control this thing that we're all hearing about so much at the moment, net overseas migration. If they weren't demand-driven, if there were caps on the number of applicants that could be considered each year, that would mean that the government could slow the rate of arrivals. So that, matched with more speedy departures for people who are no longer able to stay in Australia, will bring the numbers down. I think the underlying politics is pretty hot. One Nation and the Coalition both arguing that high migration since the pandemic is pushing up pressures in Australia, things like infrastructure challenges in the housing market, and Labor is acutely aware that the politics is going to be difficult, so they're trying to get ahead of this well ahead of the next election.
0: On that note, I just want to play a bit of Greens Senator David Shoebridge. Now, Senator Shoebridge has claimed the government's caving to pressure from the right. Here's what he said earlier today about, I guess, what we know about Labor's migration plan.

0: and so far.
1: The far right are never satisfied because there's no level of cruelty they're not going to push Australia towards. And that's why we're meant to have principles in politics. That's why we're meant to have a government. But instead, we've got the Albanese Labor government delivering for Pauline Hanson.
0: Greens Senator David Shoebridge. Well, yeah, the Albanese Labor government delivering for Pauline Hanson, Tom McElroy. The Greens saying Labor's cooking up this deal with the right. How much support do you think the government's new policies will receive?
2: I would suggest instead of cooking up a deal with the right, actually what they're doing is cooking up a policy designed to undercut the right and to win back some of the support. Now, the question is how much support there is. Already we're hearing from the university sector, from the agriculture sector, even aged care providers saying, whoa, whoa, whoa, if you turn off the tap of overseas workers coming into the country, some of the services that Australians rely on, everything from an elderly parent or relative being looked after in an aged care home to food supply ahead of Christmas, is going to be affected. Equally, there'll be a hit to the economy. Tony Burke said in Parliament not that long ago that the changes are designed to have the easiest pathway through the economy. And then there's the question of what changes have to go through Parliament and who votes for it and who votes against it. The government was trying to eke out a deal with Angus Taylor ahead of this announcement. It seems that those negotiations in the recent weeks haven't gone anywhere. So that means that the Greens might be asked to vote for it. It's going to be interesting to see. Also, is the coalition going to vote against efforts to slow migration, given that they are campaigning pretty hard on that themselves as well?
0: Yeah, now, Tom McElroy, on another issue, this story just keeps going, doesn't it? There have been concerns today about the government selling out artists by, you guessed it, watering down AI copyright laws. Jackie Lambie, the Independent Senator, said today that AI companies are like dinosaurs in Jurassic Park testing the fences, which got my interest. There have been some leaked policy documents that have been seen by the ABC and they're reporting on them today. What's Labor considering here?
2: Yeah, I watched the start of Jurassic Park a couple of weeks ago when we were all talking about Sam Neill, and I turned it off when the things started to get scary and the dinosaurs were running the place.
0: Did you feel like AI was an appropriate thing comparison?
2: I think it's a good metaphor.
0: Yeah.
2: The guardrails that the government have set for themselves not long ago, when the PM was talking about this a few weeks ago, was that he wouldn't let the advance of AI ruin the creative industries in Australia or take away the intellectual property that artists, writers, photographers, filmmakers, songwriters, all of the above have created. Now, if there is a licensing system that is one of the things being canvassed by the government at the moment, maybe that gives some control to those groups that I've mentioned. But if their material gets sucked up into AI large language models, the ability of anybody to protect its use is going to be pretty limited, I would suggest. So whether the plans that come forward here match the government's promises is a real question. We learned that this these changes on copyright laws, the protections that the PM promised, are going to be part of a big suite of AI legislation. We're expected to see that early after the summer break, probably the first big fight in the new political year next year. I think the creative industries will be disappointed with Anthony Albanese if it turns out that his rhetoric was further ahead than the reality.
0: It's interesting, though, and a divisive issue, right? Because James Patterson, the Liberal frontbencher, said on Radio National this morning, we're not moving quickly enough when it comes to locking in AI companies to invest in Australia. So we're going in different directions on this all the time.
2: Yeah, the government say that they want to maximise the investment opportunity that exists, and we're seeing not just the construction of data centres, but also deals with companies, the development of new products, all kinds of stuff happening in the AI space. They think that that kind of investment could be what's needed in the economy to get productivity moving, you know, all the upside promises of AI. But equally, they want protections for the downside risks, you know, planning controls for data centres, protections in the way that we've been talking about. Threading the needle there is going to be really difficult, and this thing is moving like a freight train. I noticed during the week Donald Trump, the US president, has said that he doesn't believe there's a need for a pause on AI development. Yeah. He thinks that'll give China the upper hand. It seems every day there's a new set of announcements here. It's fascinating, but it's also scary, I think.
0: It is, I agree, and you're right. I mean, he's sort of turned advancements into AI.

0: And this diplomatic stash with China, or an increasing diplomatic stash with China, which is interesting indeed. But yes, yeah, scary as well if this stuff isn't reined in. And we had that summit today in San Francisco with the head of some of these AI companies saying, well, you just got to trust companies that they're going to do the right thing. I'm not sure where people sit on those reassurances. Just finally, Tom McElroy, the Prime Minister, is heading off on a big trip on Friday. Where's he going?
1: He's off to the United Nations. The General Assembly is happening next week, Leaders Week in New York. The PM was there last year and met a lot of the world leaders, including Donald Trump, for the first time. He'll see the US President again this time, and Australia is going to use the General Assembly to launch a bid for a spot on the UN Security Council. I think it starts in 2029, so the campaign will get underway officially from next week. I think there's a pretty good chance that we'll win that seat. I think there's two seats open on the UN Security Council, and at the moment only two declared candidates, Australia and Finland. So that's promising. The PM's also going to get an award from the Atlantic Council for global leadership, and I suspect he'll be talking a lot about AI, but also algorithm controls for social media and some of the other big priorities of the government at the moment.
0: The new frontier we all live in at the moment. Tom, always a pleasure. Thank you very much.
1: See you soon, Thomas.
0: Good on you. Tom McElroy there, Guardian Australia's political editor. Yeah, look, it seems like a day doesn't go by when we're not talking about AI, but there's a lot in this space. There are diplomatic ramifications as well, as we were just chatting there about with Tom McElroy. The use of AI has also become an issue at Australian universities, in particular Sydney universities. Today, students from Sydney Uni held a rally protesting against the use of AI. They're concerned about a multi-year partnership between Sydney Uni and OpenAI, which university managers say will provide all students and staff access to a version of ChatGPT. Not everyone's happy about it, though, so we're going to take a look at that after the news with the National Tertiary Education Union. As you might have heard earlier on the program, three more cases of bird flu have just been identified in Sydney, though. We're going to have more on that right after the news with the New South Wales Deputy Chief Veterinary Officer. You'll remember the first was a couple of weeks ago when a greater crested tern tested positive for the H5N1 strain in Warriewood on the northern beaches. We've just been told that there are now three more in Sydney: Randwick, Cronulla and Port Botany. They've just been reported this afternoon. There are more cases up and down the coastline as well, I should say, a further five in Milton, Berry, Kiama and Foster as well. But in terms of those Sydney cases, three more reported this afternoon in Randwick, Cronulla and Port Botany. The Deputy Chief Vet Officer of New South Wales will be joining us after the news, 5 o'clock.
2: When it's on the agenda.
3: The AFP Commissioner says it's time for a renewed conversation about Australia's drug habit.
2: When it needs to be discussed.
4: The laws need to change in favour of the victims of domestic violence.
5: It's on 702 ABC Sydney.
6: Adam Storey with ABC News. International students would effectively be banned from bringing family members to Australia under Labor's long-awaited overhaul of the immigration system. Home Affairs Minister Tony Burke will announce the full details of the policy tomorrow, outlining how the government plans to reduce migration to meet its own targets. While international student numbers are expected to be left untouched, the ABC has been told they will effectively lose the ability to bring their families to Australia under the crackdown. Tony Burke has told Question Time Labor needs to bring net overseas migration down.
7: To be able to work through this, we need to be able to make sure that we deal with the numbers. We need to make sure that we deal with the numbers overall and do so in a sensible, targeted way that provides the easiest pathway through for the Australian economy.
6: A driver who is facing court over the death of a child in Sydney's West has apologised to her family. Rhiannon Solomon-Marin reports.
8: The three-year-old girl had been playing in the driveway of her Auburn home yesterday afternoon when she was struck by a car entering the property. She was taken to hospital in a critical condition where she later died. The alleged driver, 27-year-old Sandeep Attikari, has been charged with negligent driving occasioning death. He faced court for the first time today and told reporters outside he was sorry.
9: Do you want to apologise at all?
10: Of course, yeah. Sorry.
8: Mr Attikari will remain on bail until he next faces court in October.
6: Supporters of two Upper Hunter footballers found guilty of raping a woman have sobbed in court as the pair were taken into custody for the first time. Courtney Yandel reports.
11: 37-year-old Hayden Charles

0: debating whether Jeremy Greenwood and his Liberal Party associates sought donations from prohibited donors, including Topless founder Jean Nassif. The ICAC has heard Mr. Greenwood and two of his peers plan to split a $2 million payment from Mr. Nassif. Mr. Greenwood was quizzed on the purpose of that payment today. He said it was for getting some Topless developments fast-tracked and rejected that the money was to achieve political outcomes for the now disgraced developer.
1: Eight new H5 bird flu events have been confirmed in New South Wales. They were found in greater crested terns at Randwick, Cronulla, Port Botany, Milton, Berry, Kiama and Foster. And that now takes the number of bird flu events in New South Wales to 40. AI giant Anthropic has locked in its first Australian data hub. It signed a long-term lease to occupy a major tech centre planned near Dalby on Queensland's Western Downs. The multi-billion dollar digital park is being developed by a Singaporean investor. Queensland's Premier David Crisafulli has told Parliament he made a pitch during a trip he made to the US earlier this month.
2: I met with Anthropic during my recent trade mission to outline why Queensland was the place to invest, with energy security and a streamlined approval process. To have secured Anthropic's first major investment in Australia is a massive show of confidence in Queensland.
1: At least three people have died and another person taken to hospital after an NBC News helicopter crashed in Los Angeles. The crash occurred after a vehicle collision in the area involving a bus and a passenger vehicle that US media says the helicopter was reporting on. To sport, Cronulla forward Cam McGuinness says the Sharks' dual threat of Nicho Hynes and Braden Trindle can't be underestimated ahead of Saturday's semi-final against the Roosters. Trindle's recently injured shoulder came through unscathed in the club's elimination final win over the Cowboys last weekend, while Hynes also played a role in the 26-16 victory. McGuinness says the pair have been working hard to maximise each other's strengths.
3: They're both really dominant players, yeah, and they're both really instinctual and have huge moments in them. But only one guy can have the footy at a time, and I think what they do really well now, and they've worked hard at it, is complement each other. So I think, they're working really well together.
1: Isolated showers along the central and northern parts of the coast tomorrow. For Sydney, an overnight low of 10, then a partly cloudy day, the slight chance of a shower, a top of 19. ABC News at 5:05.
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6: Looks like an absolute wreck at the end of the game. He looked like at the end of a Die Hard movie.
5: A laugh to start your day.
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8: Thanks for joining us this Wednesday afternoon. Hope your day is going well. Look, a lot of concern about AI around at the moment after some experts expressed fears for the future of humanity. As you may have heard by now, OpenAI boss Sam Altman has now addressed the public on that. He says, well, hang on, people should have more faith in AI companies to do the right thing.
9: I think it's very easy to say, well, there's all these scary things, and it's true, there are, and they're possible. But we have the ability and the agency to defend against those so that we get to enjoy all of the incredible stuff.
8: As that happens abroad, there are concerns about the use of AI at some of Sydney's leading universities as well, to the point where students are protesting. We'll be taking a look at that soon. Also coming up, this story is unbelievable. The US tour of this guy is in chaos.

Pop star Ed Sheeran. Have you heard about this story? It's pretty extraordinary. So Ed Sheeran, four of his support acts have abruptly quit, including his touring band, all in solidarity with the rapper Macklemore, who was dropped from the lineup after making pro-Palestinian remarks. Now, Ed Sheeran has distanced himself from this decision. He says it was made by the tour's promoters. I've got to tell you, I find that a bit strange. I mean, he's a superstar. It's Ed Sheeran. Surely he has the power to tell the promoters where to go. I don't know. That's just me. But we're going to be taking a look at that in a moment. Quite a saga. And after 5:30, how and when to be honest with your kids about your past. Parenting expert Maggie Dent will be

0: joining us with some advice. But I'd love to hear from you. You might have a question for Maggie, a current situation you're dealing with, or you might have a story or some advice yourself. 1-300-222-702. What did your parents tell you about their past? What have you told your own kids? Have you ever discovered something your parents kept from you? Did the truth bring you closer or did it make things harder? I'd love to hear from you. Have a think. Give me a call after 5:30. 1-300-222-702. Let's check the roads.
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0: Traffic. Bronwyn Martin from the Transport Management Centre. Good afternoon.
2: Good afternoon, Thomas. There is some heavy eastbound traffic on Warringah Road near the Roseville Bridge, and that's after a multi-vehicle crash. That crash has just been cleared. All the eastbound lanes of Warringah Road have reopened, but the traffic is still slow through there. All lanes have also just reopened on the Pacific Highway at Linfield after a crash at Highfield Road. The southbound traffic on the highway all back to normal. At Thornlea, one northbound lane of Pennant Hills Road is closed at Lochmarie Avenue. There is a broken down car in the left lane just before the traffic lights, and at Marsden Park, one northbound lane of Richmond Road still closed at the traffic lights at Alara Boulevard. There is a broken down car in the left lane, so you'll need to merge into the right lane to get through those traffic lights. The traffic's fairly heavy behind it. To the public transport, no major disruptions to the trains at the moment. Some F1 Manly and F3 Parramatta River ferries, though, have been cancelled. That's because of continuing industrial action. You can find more information on a transport app or at transportnsw.info, and the traffic information is at livetraffic.com.
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0: It's 9 minutes past five. We've just been told this afternoon that there are three more cases of bird flu in Sydney. You might remember a couple of weeks ago, the first was with a greater crested tern that turned positive for the H5N1 strain at Warriewood on the northern beaches. We've just been told this afternoon there are now three more in Sydney at Randwick, Cronulla and Port Botany. A further five cases were found up and down the coast at Milton, Berry, Kiama and Foster. Dr. Rhys Powell is the New South Wales Deputy Chief Veterinary Officer who joins us now. Dr. Powell, good afternoon.
4: Good afternoon.
0: That's quite a spread of suburbs. That's the first thing that struck me when I heard this news. Can we expect more cases given that geographical spread?
4: Yeah, certainly. I think we as the New South Wales government are expecting this to slowly move, and we're watching it, expected, and unfortunately it just is happening to pop up around Sydney at the moment.
0: So the other cases, as I say, up and down the coast, Milton, Berry, Kiama and Foster, all greater crested terns, but there was also a minor bird in Berry. Does the fact that many are a particular species tell you anything?
4: It's basically that they're at higher risk because of their ecology. So they're birds that interact with the petrels, which are the southern Antarctic birds, but also they really live in close confinement. So there's a lot of, you know, swapping of manure and bodily fluids. So they're just probably a little bit more likely to catch it because they live so close together.
0: We've heard about mammals such as sea lions, dolphins, a fox in Adelaide, I remember testing positive. That was in other states, though. I'm not trying to be alarmist, but how concerned should we be in New South Wales?
4: Look, we're aware of that possibility. So far in Australia, there's been no mammal-to-mammal transmission. So the fox and the seals, they've all been linked to either living with, you know, the crested terns or even eating them when they're sick. So we're alert. We are watching. We're testing, you know, particularly a large number of seals and foxes across the state just to make sure we are, you know, going to get on top of the first one or two so that we can manage it.
0: Is there any risk, in your view, where we might see mammal-to-mammal transmission?
4: Not at this stage. So the genetic analysis that's been done by CSIRO have said that the strain that we have in Australia, thankfully, doesn't have any markers that, you know, would support mammal-to-mammal transmission. And we are continually to assessing that. So we will sequence a large number of samples every week across the country just to make sure that, you know, we haven't got a new strain that's come in that it does have those markers.
0: Okay, Dr. Rhys Powell is with us, the New South Wales Deputy Chief Veterinary Officer. Dr. Powell, I want to ask you about vaccinations, if you don't mind. We've heard, you know, some birds, little penguins, for example, are being vaccinated. Will that be rolled out to more bird populations?
4: Certainly. So we are looking at that. Vaccination, it's a challenging one because it is just, it's the last line of defence for some birds. And the current vaccine that we have, it needs two doses, 3 to 4 weeks apart. And finding the same bird 3 weeks later to make sure you can give it its second dose is really challenging. So that's why the only wild birds that are currently vaccinated are the penguins, because they have an environment where they go back to the same nest. So we can be reasonably confident that we can get those ones. However, we are vaccinating birds in captivity, particularly those with high conservation value, and Taronga Zoo was one of the first cabs off the rank for that, to at least make sure that we can maintain some insurance populations if we need them down the track.
0: That's quite sobering to hear. I've got to say, insurance populations, if we need them. How do you, okay, I get it with the penguins, but how, even with birds in captivity, do you know what birds had the first shot and when to give them the second one? That doesn't sound like an easy feat.
4: So that's why we're working with, the zoos and people that do this day in, day out. They undertake the management. They know what birds what, and they've got, their own identification systems. Most of them are leg bands, but they've got their own systems that work.
0: I'm not trying to sort of sound alarmist once again, but it does, this is not the best comparison, I get it, but it does remind me of the early days of COVID when we heard about a few cases reaching Sydney, and then there were a few more and a few more, and every number you just started to normalise. Are we getting to a position now where we do just have to accept that we're just going to be dealing with this from now on?
4: I think if you look overseas, you've seen that there has been significant numbers of deaths in a large number of wild bird species overseas, and I honestly can't see that we will be any different. We are doing what we can to minimise the impact on biodiversity and the ecology of New South Wales, but I am sort of starting to expect that we'll see dribs and drabs of dead birds at the very least, moving up and down the coast.
0: When I'm thinking about poultry, for example, captive birds that owners, people listening might have, what should owners be aware of at the moment?
4: So anyone with, backyard birds, be it poultry or, companion birds, we're just making sure, advising people that they minimise contact with wild birds where possible. That might mean, keeping the chickens in a coop if there's enough space for them to sort of walk around. Minimising anywhere where those wild birds can get access to feed or water, because that's an unnatural congregation where you could get your chickens or your birds interacting with the wild birds. Cleaning and disinfecting the housing fairly regularly, making sure that the water and food containers are clean and don't have fecal material on them. And if you do happen to have new birds coming in, just try and isolate them for at least 28 days. That way, if they did happen to bring in any disease, maybe, H5, it may be something else, you can keep it out of your main flock.
0: Dr. Powell, are you concerned about, for example, the poultry industry in New South Wales at the moment and the impact it might have on poultry?
4: We're certainly planning to, work with them, and we've been working with the poultry industry for over 2 years on H5 now, and their biosecurity is certainly ramping up. So they are doing what they can, but obviously we are planning for the worst, just in case it does end up there. But at this stage, we have no indication of any bird flu in the poultry sector across Australia or New South Wales.
0: And what's your advice if, people do see sick or dead wild birds, or domestic birds for that matter, mammals? What should they do? What action should they take?
4: Yeah, we're asking the public to avoid contact with the wild birds, and that particularly includes pets and children. Record what they see, number species and location, particularly valuable to us, photos if you can, and report it to us via the online form on our website, or via the EAD hotline on 1800 675 888.
0: We appreciate you coming on. Thank you very much.
4: Thank you for having me.
0: Dr. Rhys Powell there, the New South Wales Deputy Chief Veterinary Officer, joining us there with that news this afternoon. Three more cases of bird flu in Sydney, Greater Crested Terns, Randwick, Cronulla and Port Botany. As he just said, there's a number for you to call. There's also an online form, but I'll give you that number again. It's the Emergency Animal Disease Hotline, 1800 675 888. If you see sick or dead wild birds or domestic birds, marine mammals or other wildlife even showing signs of H5N1 bird flu, obviously avoid touching them and call that number, 1800 675 888.
5: Immigration has shaped modern Australia, but as the country grows, debates around migration and multiculturalism are intensifying. Join me, David Spears, for the ABC's National Forum, where we'll bring together Australians from all walks of life to ask, is our migration system still working? And just what is our national identity? It's a big discussion about the kind of country we want to be.
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0: It's 17 minutes past five. Thomas Ariti with you on 702 ABC Sydney. I feel like a day doesn't go by where we're not hearing about AI in some way, shape, or form. The use of artificial intelligence has been headline news over the past few weeks. Use of AI across most things in our daily lives, at work, by employers and employees, in banking, in shopping, in schools. And now,

0: in universities. And I say that because today, students from the University of Sydney held a rally protesting against the use of AI. They're concerned about a multi-year partnership between Sydney Uni and OpenAI, which university managers say will provide all students and staff access to a version of ChatGPT. Dr. Peter Chen is a lecturer at Sydney University himself and also the Sydney branch president of the National Tertiary Education Union, who is with us now. Dr. Chen, good afternoon.
1: Good afternoon.
0: So this partnership between Sydney University and OpenAI, tell us about that. What does it actually involve?
1: Yeah, it's not 100% clear at the moment. Certainly, the university has acquired large language models for the use of staff and students previously, and it rolled out a kind of enterprise-grade version of the Copilot tool. There's been a fair bit of dissatisfaction with the quality of that tool, and so recently the university has entered into this agreement to offer this ChatGPT education version. It has a number of components, so the makers claim that it's customised for education purposes, but also it's an enterprise tool, so the university has this instantiation of the tool. The sorts of information that staff and students might feed into it won't then propagate out of that model into the wider large language model, and so there's a kind of security aspect there. But this is in the context of an enterprise bargaining dispute that's going on at the University of Sydney, where the staff who are particularly concerned about the implications of AI on their employment, both job security but also the quality of the work that we do, have been engaged in enterprise bargaining. And we want to see some protections in our enterprise agreement. Management basically have been very resistant to entertaining that. They're very committed to AI and they want to basically a move fast and break things model. And that's really problematic because while AI has amazing abilities and is definitely a transformational technology in some regards, there are also a lot of concerns and downsides. And we're starting to see evidence emerge in the educational literature that students who are heavy utilizers of AI, it actually really hurts their learning. They have superficial improvements to some of their grades, but actually their deep learning seems to be undermined. And so the staff are concerned that the university is not really consulting with them about the technology they're acquiring. And also today with this protest at the University of Sydney, we've seen that some students are quite concerned about the technology as well.
0: And that's what interests me, right? So there's the employment aspect amongst university staff, as you've just canvassed there, Dr. Chen. You said it might be helpful to students, but that's what interests me. The students are protesting today. Surely many of them already use AI. What are their concerns? You've expressed your concerns about the impact on their education, but I don't know, naively, wouldn't they be of the view that it's helping them?
1: Look, I mean, obviously in any large group of people, there's a huge diversity of opinion. But generally speaking, those students who have concerns have two major concerns that they articulate to people like me. The first is they don't want to really see their instructors replaced with AI-generated content. And you might recall a few years ago, there was a university in Queensland that played the lectures of a dead person. And when it was pointed out that that was probably in bad taste, the university said they'd done it to honour that former staff member and then stopped doing it. So the students who are paying, $50,000 for their degrees, they really just don't want to be plonked in front of a large language model and told to teach themselves.
0: Yeah.
1: And the second aspect is the students are finding that other students' use of AI is negatively affecting their educational experience. And so we'll have students who'll say they go into a tutorial, they prepared for the class, and the other colleagues in the class, when the tutor asks a question, they just type the question into their laptop and then read out what ChatGPT tells them. And that just doesn't undermine that student's learning, but it loses the whole benefit of the collective education experience. And I think we are at a very early stage, and the kind of scientific educational evidence is still coming in, but we certainly have a lot of concerns that if we introduce AI in a thoughtless way, all we'll do is actually undermine the learning of students. And we have this experience from COVID, for example, right? So in the lead up to COVID, a lot of universities were thinking about shifting substantially to online learning and doing away with the in-person learning. Then we had COVID, we forced all our students to go online, and it really hurt their learning and also their mental health.
0: Sorry to interrupt, just in the time we've got left, this gets rolled out in October, right? Isn't it opt-in? I mean, can't you all just boycott using it?
1: Well, this is a real question because the university at the same time have started a consultation process around how AI will transform the work of the university. Mm-hmm. And there is the

0: proposals they're putting forward about completely remaking the way in which academics work, their job descriptions, reducing the degree of autonomy that academics might have over pedagogical design. So there are a lot of implications. And, you know, academics are, at the end of the day, we're workers, we're employees. Our boss has the legal right to tell us what to do, but we also are extremely well-trained professionals and professional educators, and we feel that the university should listen to its own staff. Sometimes it does feel like we're racehorses being led by donkeys.
1: Well, a story we'll continue to follow, of course, Peter, but we appreciate you coming on. Thank you very much.
0: Thank you.
1: Good on you. Dr. Peter Chen, their lecturer at the University of Sydney and also Sydney branch president of the National Tertiary Education Union. There's a lot going on in this space at the moment. While we're hearing about the protest at Sydney Uni, further abroad, there's this conference in San Francisco hearing from AI chiefs. Sam Altman's there, the head of OpenAI. He's sort of calling for a slowdown and further security measures for AI. But there's a qualification there. He's saying, well, hang on, you can also trust these companies to do the right thing. I'm not sure where you sit with that reassurance. NVIDIA's chief, Jensen Huang, has pushed back on that, saying, well, no new laws are needed to rein in AI. So I hazard a guess it's not the last time we're going to be talking about it.
2: Evenings.
3: We're springing into spring. 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
1: It's 24 past five. Thomas Ariti with you on Drive. Thanks for joining us. Gosh, what next for Ed Sheeran? This is quite a story. So earlier this week, the rapper Macklemore was dropped from the US leg of Ed Sheeran's tour for making pro-Palestinian comments while performing in New Jersey. Ed Sheeran then announced the decision to drop him was not made by him. Ed Sheeran had nothing to do with it. He said it was made by promoters. Since then, four of the support acts have pulled out of the tour, as well as his backing band. They say they're doing it all in solidarity with Macklemore. Now, Ed Sheeran has said he's between a rock and a hard place on this, but it's a fascinating situation. What could it mean for his North American tour? Nick Kelly is with us, music journalist and host of Hot Hits on Today FM. G'day, Nick.
11: G'day, Tom. How are you?
1: I'm well. Thanks for joining us. Ed Sheeran posted a pretty extensive explanation about this decision on Instagram, didn't he? He sort of said it was the promoter's decision and not his.
11: He did. He did say it was the promoter's decision and obviously influenced a lot by the billionaire Robert Kraft, who's the owner of the New England Patriots, and also a number of the venues that Ed was going to be performing at. But the statement is so long and so wordy, but it doesn't really say much at all. And I think the criticism is coming to him because he is one of the most powerful people in the music industry. He has the wherewithal to be able to stand up to billionaires trying to influence what's said on stage. He booked Macklemore, one of the most political artists that makes modern music. Of course, there was a big political conversation around Macklemore when he played at the NRL Grand Final a few years ago because he was going to perform his song Same Love, which is about same-sex relationships and marriage. And I remember at the time Tony Abbott said that he wanted him to perform a song for straight couples as well.
1: Yes.
11: So this is an artist that is inherently political. His stances have been known for a long time. Ed chose to book him, and he's only doing this because he's been told by a billionaire that he has to change his mind.
1: So Macklemore's performance, what did it involve in terms of his anti-war messaging that led to all of this?
11: Yeah, so he does have a song called Heinz Hall, which is about a young Palestinian girl who he'd gotten in touch with. And just before that, he tends to make a statement, calling for the end of war. And he does say the phrase free Palestine in that statement as well, which is not out of the ordinary. A lot of artists make political statements, and music is an inherently political thing for a lot of people. It's a great way to get political messaging across and stand up for the things that you believe in. But yeah, that's kind of the extent of what's in the set. And then, of course, he performs all the big hits as well.
1: Yeah, I mean, there's a theme in the responses from the support acts who have all pulled out. And as I say, his backing band, Ed Sheeran's backing band's one of them. They all say they oppose any attempt to silence artists. That's sort of the general narrative here, isn't it, Nick?
11: Yeah, and that is the thing, and I think that is why I absolutely agree with what these support acts have done, and I think it's very brave of these support acts and backing bands. You know, these are not big artists by any stretch of the imagination, and a great opportunity for them to break into North America. There's an act from Ireland named Aaron Rowe who was supporting him. He supported the Australian tour as well, and he literally said, Ed Sheeran has changed my life, and I'll always be grateful for it, but I can't stand

0: with this. And I think that's the thing. It's not necessarily standing in a sort of pro-Palestinian or anti-Israel way. It's standing against the influence of billionaires to dictate what is said on stages around America.
1: Yeah, what I find interesting as well is Ed Sheeran, sort of controversy-free, right? He's made the point of saying he tries to keep his personal opinions out of his music, but that he does oppose war. He said that. He, up until this point, and he's a superstar, has largely managed to avoid any sort of controversy, hasn't he?
0: Yeah, he's the guy next door. He's one of the most, and I mean this in a very positive way, vanilla artists out there. He makes very simple pop music.
1: Yeah.
0: He attracts a mass audience. Everyone can enjoy what he does. And you're right, there's been literally no controversy around him. And it's really interesting when one thing sort of changes, one controversy happens, everyone decides that they've always disliked Ed Sheeran. But the guy is one of the most popular acts in the world for a reason. He's an excellent artist. And I think it's really unfortunate that it's gotten to this point. But I stand by what I said a few minutes ago. He is the biggest artist in the world. He has so much power and agency in the music industry, and he's got an opportunity to be able to speak up about these things and chose not to.
1: Yeah, that's sort of what I was saying. He might have some of the most powerful voices in America, the New England Patriots owner, as you say, Robert Kraft being one of them, but I don't know if he it does make me think you're Ed Sheeran. Like, surely you can tell anyone where to go if you don't agree with him.
0: Exactly.
1: What do you think will happen, though? I mean, without the backing band, will he just do his whole show solo? Would there be any number of musos wanting to fill that place and play with him instead? What do you think's going to happen?
0: Well, doing it solo is the way that he did it for literally the first 10 years. And that was kind of part of his shtick, was it was just him with a loop pedal up on stage and he'd play all the instruments. So he may go back to doing that, but I just think this story is getting too big, and I have a feeling in the next 24 hours we'll probably get a cancellation notice. And then Ed likes to go away for a few years between albums, and I feel like that break might come a little bit sooner than we expected.
1: You think, well, a whole cancellation for the North American tour could be on the way?
0: I think so.
1: Wow.
0: I just think it's too big a story and it's too big a moment, and there is no support act in the world that's going to want to step onto that stage, even if they're on Ed's side with this thing and agree with him. They're not going to want to do it. It's become too big a story, and I think it's become too big a story for the venues involved as well. It's probably going to be a bit of a dangerous situation if it happens. I have a feeling it's all going to just blow up and then he'll go quiet for a little while.
1: Yeah, it's an extraordinary situation. Hey, Nick, I love having you on. Thank you very much.
0: Thanks, Tom.
1: Good on you. Nick Kelly there, music journalist, host of Hot Hits on Today FM. Yeah, what a saga. And as Nick said, we might find out some development soon. It might be a situation where the whole tour, and this is a tour that makes millions and millions of dollars, is cancelled altogether over this. We'll let you know when we hear more.
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1: Traffic. 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Good afternoon.
3: Good afternoon, Tom. We're seeing heavy traffic continuing through Marsden Park on Richmond Road northbound at Alara Boulevard after a car breakdown has been closing off one of two northbound lanes. The Harbour Bridge also busy both ways with some southbound congestion on the Western Distributor through to the Anzac Bridge. The Harbour Tunnel also slowing southbound. In Drummoyne, we've got very slow speeds inbound off the Gladesville Bridge onto Victoria Road. And the M2 also giving quite a sluggish run this afternoon. The Lane Cove Tunnel to Windsor Road taking around 21 minutes. From ATN, I'm Lisa Kowalski.
1: Good on you, Lisa. Thank you.
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4: You're with Thomas O'Reedy.
1: It is 5:30. Let's get some news headlines. Good afternoon, Jeremy Fernandez.
5: Thomas, good afternoon. The Home Affairs Minister, Tony Burke, will give a speech at the National Press Club tomorrow outlining changes the government would make to reach its target of reaching net overseas migration from 300,000 per annum to 225,000 by 2028. Labor's plan has some similarities to One Nation's migration policy released this week, which included a crackdown on family visas for both students and skilled migrants. In Sydney, the man accused of hurling racist abuse at a 13-year-old schoolgirl has gone on a new tirade in court today, ultimately leading to his forced removal. Bankstown Judge Gary Still has refused Omar Yassin's request for bail after constant interruptions to the judge and the police prosecutor. The boss of OpenAI says the world should trust artificial intelligence firms to do the right thing amid persistent concerns the technology is developing too quickly. It's the first time Sam Altman has spoken publicly since a researcher quit the AI firm Anthropic, claiming artificial intelligence could kill all humans by the end of the decade if it's left unchecked. And Saudi Arabia's military says it's shot down a drone flying towards Mecca. It says Yemen's Houthis were planning an attack on Islam's holiest city, which it says crosses a red line, Tom.
1: We'll see you on the TV tonight.

0: Jeremy Fernandez, thank you very much. Of course, on the 7 p.m. news tonight. This is 702 ABC Sydney. It's 28 minutes to 6. Coming up, I'd love to hear from you. Telling your kids about your past, especially if there are things you might not be so proud of. We're going to have a chat about that. Is it better to share issues from your past once they're old enough rather than, you know, risk having them finding out accidentally? What should you start talking about with them, and when, and how do you do it? Should you be doing it with some information? We're going to be having a chat soon with parenting author Maggie Dent. But if you have a story or some advice or a question for Maggie, I'd love to hear from you. Give us a call, 1-300-222-702. Tom Saunders is here in the studio as well. Tom, this morning I packed all my jackets away for spring. I thought, you know, we're through the worst of it. It was like the dead of winter this morning. What's going on?
1: Well, it's like Katy Perry always says.
0: Yeah.
1: You know, it's hot then cold.
0: Hot then cold.
1: You change your mind like a girl changes clothes, but in this case, it's you that's changing clothes. Well, girl.
0: Well played. Well, your Katy Perry knowledge is just fantastic.
1: Yeah, unbelievable.
0: It was. Is that going to stick around? Because it was actually beautiful, you know, as the day went on, but this morning was pretty brutal.
1: Look, yeah, it was cold today. We've got southerly winds. They've brought up polar air from Antarctica. Maximums are as much as 6 below average. Some suburbs, including Parramatta, had its coldest September day in a couple of years. Now, tonight will be chilly, although the southerly winds will ease. We're dropping to 10 in the city, 5 to 7 across the west. Tomorrow, partly cloudy. Slight chance of a shower for the coastal fringe in the morning, otherwise dry. Southerlies tomorrow, averaging 25 kilometres per hour. So not as windy as today. We're heading for 19 in the city in Parramatta, 17 in Bondi, 21 in Penrith. But then the yo-yo is back on the way up. So Friday, cold start, but then sunny and warmer. The winds will swing to a westerly, 23 in the city, up to 29 degrees in the outer west. And warm westerlies will continue this weekend. Saturday, sunny, 28 in the city, 32 in the west. Sunday, sunny, 28 to 33. The next cool change is due Monday. So a possible shower Monday, 25 to 29. And then temps back to average by Tuesday.
0: Thanks, Tom. We'll see you on the telly tonight. Good on you. Tom Saunders there.
2: Barbara Miller here on PM at 6:05. Saudi authorities accuse Houthi rebels of again targeting Mecca. What are the consequences of the escalating tensions? Also, concerns about the use of AI after a parole board blunder in Tasmania. And Ed Sheeran's US tour in disarray after a support act was dropped for making pro-Palestinian comments.
3: When artists have to consider the political views of stadium owners before they get on stage, it's a slightly concerning situation for artists to be put in.
2: That's PM just after the 6 o'clock news.
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0: Thanks for joining us. It's 25 minutes to 6. I'd love to hear from you about this next topic. We're going to have a chat about this. What kind of family do you have? Do you have a family that's open about everything, or one that has a few skeletons in the closet? Did your parents tell you everything about what happened in their lives before you came along? Maybe you found out something later on in your life that you were never aware of. Was it a shock? Maybe it was a surprise which turned out as a positive in your life. And if you have children now, are you open about anything that you did or experienced when you were younger? It could have been that you got yourself on the wrong side of the tracks, not doing very well at school, or, you know, honestly, experimenting with drugs, something like that. A cautionary tale. You might have told them for a reason. I'd love to hear from you about this topic. 1-300-222-702. You can send me a text as well. 0467-922-702. When is a good time to tell your children about your past? It can be hard to approach when or how to share difficult situations with kids, but there can be a healthy, beneficial reason why you do it. Maybe there are some things that you shouldn't tell them at all. I don't know. I'd love to hear your thoughts. You might have a story to share. You might have a question, a bit of advice yourself. 1-300-222-702. Maggie Dent is a parenting author and educator. You also might remember her as the co-host of the Parental as Anything podcast, and she's with us now. Maggie, good afternoon.
6: Good afternoon, Tom.
0: Thank you for joining us. Welcome back to the program. How important is it to be open with your kids about your past?
6: Oh, look, there are some real benefits, and yet there's a certain stage where you really need to hold it back a bit. And I'm going to go through the first part is sometimes when we share with our kids some of our own muck-ups. At the moment, a couple of my granddaughters are one

0: to know everything their dads did that were wrong and that was stupid and silly, you know, falling off bikes, and they're not major things. But I also stop when I get to the adolescent stories because, you know, and therefore that's a story that they then share. And I've shared stories of my dad and my granddad, and that's kind of about holding the family and sort of thing together. So then we go to what about things like adoption, or if you're, you know, you were, you know, created in a test tube, when do I do those ones?
1: Mm.
0: And we actually know that, that kids over, you know, five or six in age-appropriate ways can accept realities at the level they're at. But if they don't know about it and you drop it on them when you think, oh, they're probably old enough now, I'm going to tell them at 14, It can actually not go very well because
2: shock.
0: They feel they're being betrayed by your truth.
2: Oh, so that's a good first bit of advice. So start obviously in an age appropriate way. It's better to start earlier rather than do this bombshell revelation
0: absolutely.
2: In their mid-teens.
0: Yeah, absolutely. And also then there's this window from, you know, adolescence, and particularly it's a biggie. I call it the crack window, crack windscreen. It's like they can actually understand you up to a point, but when their brain does all this changing, they start to see the world differently. What you tell them comes across very differently. So you're never really in that adolescent window. Share with them when you did get maggoted and crashed a car or you did awful things, because they're going to go, oh, well, you can't call me into, you know, behaving better. You already did it.
2: Yeah,
0: right?
2: Yeah, that's so right.
0: It can backfire. Back at you.
2: Yeah, exactly. Yeah. You might have the best intentions by telling them a cautionary tale, but actually they say, well, you've just normalised it then. I think what's already becoming apparent to me talking to you, Maggie, is you seem to emphasise the importance of sharing. Whatever age it might be, it is important to share. I guess if you come from a family where nothing's discussed, it can be really hard to break that cycle, can't it?
0: Oh, and also sometimes parent to it to keep us, you know, safe. So you don't know that, you know, your dog that was sent off to the farm that you never visit was put down. And we often don't want to share them things about death because we think we're going to make them sad. But actually, kids are actually better at knowing, once again, age appropriate, that somebody has died or the dog had to be put down, because actually they deal with it whatever level it is. So our protection, when they find out later, they get really quite annoyed at us. And so that's, they actually can handle a lot more than we think they can.
2: It's this whole sentiment of, why didn't you tell me earlier? You know, why have you waited until now? Maggie Dent is with us, parenting author and educator. You might have a story yourself or a question for Maggie. I'd love to hear from you this afternoon, 1-300-222-702. If you have children now, are you open about anything that you did or experienced when you were younger? It might have been. You did get yourself on the wrong side of the tracks. I'd love to hear from you. I've got a text I'll read out here, Maggie. This is from one of our listeners. I spoke with my two children when they were teenagers very honestly about my own experimentation with drugs as a young adult. I did this because I wanted them to understand that we have mental health issues in our family and that taking drugs is very risky. I told them about my own experiences and that it worsened a pre-existing anxiety disorder. And this listener says, this has worked really well with my kids. They listened. They seem to have taken note of that warning. They are now in their 20s. I wish that my parents had been more upfront and honest with me about various aspects of their lives, as they just came across as being hypocritical once we did discover the truth about them. And that's
0: and
2: a really interesting
0: that bit. That worked is because he has a strong connection and the child feels safe. So it's really dependent on that relationship you have with your kids as teens. If you've got that, you know, connection, they know they're loved, we can share that and they take it from that respectful space.
2: Yeah.
0: But if it's not a really warm and securely attached space, they can twist it against us. But absolutely, I've done the same. I mean, I've got four sons. And I did share with them the story that, I mean, I grew up on a farm. We drove cars very early and we were a bit reckless with them. But I do remember taking a girl back to a country town after we'd been studying. And as I was driving my dad's Commodore, Premier, you know, Commodore, I just wanted to see how fast it could go. And literally I did. I made it vibrate and it nearly, you know, and then I went, oh, man, that's really, whew, that was, and here, how could I? You know, hello, there's a part of us that takes risks in adolescence. But I really felt with that, you know, once again, with that strength I had underneath, I want you to caution you, don't do what I did, because I could have absolutely killed myself.
2: Yeah.
0: And there's a temptation in a risky moment. But I want you to really, you know, be mindful of that, especially if you're in a car with other kids. That's the most risky time you can be. And luckily,

0: touching wood. None of them really. I mean, they did crash cars, but they didn't actually. They were crashing slow cars, not fast.
1: Not fast cars. I'd love to hear from you. We're talking about telling your children about your life before them. Something that maybe wasn't great that happened to you. Tell us if you've had that conversation with your kids. How did you decide when to? Did your own parents not tell you something, and then you found out when you were older? I'd love to hear from you this afternoon. 1-300-222-702. Because that's the thing, right, Maggie Dent? The end of that text I read out a moment ago.
0: Yep.
1: They came across as being hypocritical once we discovered the truth about them.
0: Yeah.
1: Of course, if you're not open about your past, it can come back to bite you, can't it? Sometimes kids find out things they feel they should have been told about later.
0: And one of the big ones that has come up a lot, and that's the, you know, the sibling you didn't know you had because, you know, it was such a shameful thing for women out of wedlock. To once again, and that was often kept a secret and absolutely chewed away at women for years. And I've had families who've, you know, on the near death of the mother, her finally on a deathbed. So sometimes on deathbeds you get these confessions. I've worked in palliative care and I've heard some doozies. And that's the first time they've come clean with something else that's happened, or that they're estranged from a family, or you have another uncle that we've never told you about. So again, we really can come out a little earlier, I think, than the deathbed confession.
1: So on that, sorry to interrupt, but we have a few texts in. So this is related. They've said, how do you determine what age appropriate is? What does that actually mean?
0: Okay, so with younger children under five, the concept of death and love and that are all very vague. So once again, we can talk about it and sort of say that, you know, it looks like, you heard someone died at school and they want to know about it. Then rather than not say it, we're going to sit them down and say what happens is something in their body made them, it's not working and they have died. And what happens next is this, because sometimes we don't want to talk to them about it, but someone in the school ground will, and it'll be often not really the truth. In the primary school years, they can handle it at different levels. And once again, in that adolescent window, it's a degree of honesty, but it's also you don't have to give too much information and you come with the curiosity. Tell me what you know and what would you like to know, and then I'll add any more in it rather than you go and give them the full gist and blow their brains out.
1: Yeah, that's
0: with
1: right.
0: With too much truth.
1: With too much truth. I just want to share a text. I'm going to take a call here, Maggie Dent. This one is from Led. Led has texted in saying, I'm not a parent. I'm a teacher of many years. I tell any student who unfortunately was suspended at school that I was once suspended. Any kid who I see doing it tough and coming back from suspension, I let them know that I was once in trouble. Yeah. I just want to let the students know that life isn't over and that opportunities will still come along and that society forgives. Good on you, Led. And Led, as always, has a quick shout out to the students at Mercy College Chatswood, one of our regular listeners. Thank you, Led. I just want to take a call here from Victoria in Castle Cove. G'day, Victoria. You've got a story about your parents, don't you? Good afternoon.
2: I do. Can you hear me?
1: I can, yeah.
2: Okay, so I was 24 and I decided that it would be a nice idea to throw my parents a surprise 25th wedding anniversary party.
1: Okay.
2: And I gathered all the family friends and, you know, all of that. And I was an only child to these parents. And anyway, everybody goes, surprise, fabulous. You know, we'd cocked up this whole idea of how they were going to get brought back home and whatever. Mm. Anyway, my mother pulls me aside a little bit into the party and says, it's actually only our 24th wedding anniversary because I was pregnant with you when we got married.
1: Ooh. Okay. Mm. How did you feel hearing that at that age?
2: I was fine. You know, I was all grown up and I was married myself. And and so it was completely okay, but it then unraveled a lot. There was a lot then that came out. I mean, at the party, I just told everybody and everybody laughed and we all thought it was funny. Like it was, you know, it became an open secret then. But later we had more conversations and I discovered my father was 14 years younger than my mother and he didn't find out how old she was until the day they got married and he saw it on the on the marriage certificate. And then my mother confessed that the reason they got married and the reason they had me was because she'd got pregnant before and had a termination. So this is a long, long, long time ago.
1: And did part of you hearing that think, Why didn't you tell me some of this earlier?
2: Partly, but I kind of, you know, that was their story and their life and,
1: yeah.
2: You know, they either chose to tell me or they didn't, and I found out eventually and, you know, when I was old enough and you know, I was you know, it was in the 80s.
1: Yeah,
2: and
1: yeah.
2: It was quite a big deal to my mother when she had the termination. It would have been a back door somewhere, and I was living through, you know, I was a journalist, and I was, you know, living my life, you know, and I'm a feminist. I always have been, and. You know, so I learned a lot about my mother.
1: Yeah.
2: And my father.
1: Victoria, thank you for sharing the story. I really appreciate it. Take care. Victoria in Castle Cove there. Maggie Dent is with us. Maggie, I want to take another call here from Amanda in Wirunga. Good afternoon, Amanda. What would you like to share? You've been speaking with your 18-year-old. You've got twins.
3: I've got twins, yeah. Yeah. So they're almost 19. Hi, Thomas.
1: Hello.
3: Hi, Maggie. So it's funny about the whole drug and alcohol conversation. So we've discussed, you know, at age-appropriate times and given information. And as they got older, I said, you know, I used to drink a bit. And then I said what sort of drugs I used to try. More so to let them know that there's so much out there that people buy and they don't know what's in it.
1: Yeah,
3: and things can go terribly wrong. And, you know, just to make them feel that, not standing there with a stick going, don't do it, don't do it, don't do it. But if you were to do it and something went wrong with you or a friend or anyone, ambulance, like don't ever think twice about it.
1: Yeah. So, your thoughts on that, Maggie?
0: Oh, absolutely. Just call 000. It's really, really important that when we have those conversations that say this can happen, usually our twins and our teens particularly are more concerned about their friends than themselves. So I always catch it in that language is if any of your friends get really drunk and are on the floor, call 000 because it could be an alcoholic coma and they could die.
1: Yeah.
0: Don't worry about anything. Call them or call us and we're coming, right?
3: Yes.
0: Because there's risky behaviour is a normal part of that growth and development and exactly what you've done. You were lucky and, once again, a good warm relationship, but I'm just cautioning you, this is what you do if.
3: Yes.
0: If.
3: Yeah.
0: And then,
3: well,
0: what if?
3: I said in my text that, you know, when I explained to them that I, you know, smoked dope a few times when I was younger, as, you know, don't do it, like, you know.
1: Yeah.
3: They're like, oh, great, Mum, let's have a cone together. And I'm like, no way.
1: Yeah, yeah.
3: The pressure is real.
1: You don't want to risk normalising it as well. Look, Amanda, it sounds like you're taking the right approach and all the best to you and your family. Thank you for calling up.
3: Thanks, Thomas.
1: Appreciate it. Amanda and Wirunga. Maggie Dent is with us. This is 702 ABC Sydney Drive at 10 minutes to 6. Maggie, I'm going to take a call now from Julie in Campbelltown. Julie, I'd love to hear your story. Tell us about your past and what you'd like to share.
4: Okay. Hello, Maggie. I listen to you all the time, by the way, and to you, Thomas.
1: Thank you, Julie. Good on you.
4: So I literally just got home from work and sat down and was having a cup of tea, and I listened to – I have the radio on all day when I'm out, so when I come home I can hear you. And I sat down and I'm listening to this thinking, oh, my God. So I'll try and make it brief. I had a baby when I was a teenager. I was very fortunate that I had a very supportive family. I went on to get married and I have three more sons who I'm extremely close to. For years and years, I carried this, well, it was shame, I would have to say, terrible shame. I was worried about how the boys would see me. They were growing up, they were maturing. And I think I just kind of worked myself into a bit of a state. Anyway, one day I decided that it was time to come clean, I guess you could say. And I've called them all in. I also have a daughter as well, by the way. I have five beautiful children. And I sat them down, and as I started to talk, one of my sons said to me, are you going to tell us about their older brother?
1: And they knew.
4: I said, Yes, thank you.
1: Wow.
4: And I was just like, and of course, naturally, I'm like, whoa, what do you mean? He goes, well, Mum, his name is different to ours. Like, because I gave my eldest son my maiden name. And, I mean, kids, I mean, this. I'm talking many years ago now. This is, you know, like I'm like 70 now.
1: Yeah. Would they be?

0: Tina, how old would they have been, roughly?
1: They were, yeah, they were kind of in the early teens, I would say.
0: Okay.
1: And it was so funny because what I remember was I was standing on the veranda watching them all play in the, we lived in the country at that stage and we had a big area at the front of our house and they were all kicking the ball. And I remember thinking, it must have been under after a Sunday lunch, and I must have, and I thought, right, this is it. I'm going to do it now. I've got to do it. I've got to get it off my chest. I've got to tell them.
0: Yeah.
1: And it was kind of, it wasn't deflating, but I did. I was worried about what they would think about me because back in that era, it was not good.
0: Was it, was it sort of a relief for you? Was it weight off your shoulders when, A, you told them, but B, they knew already?
1: Yeah, a little bit, probably a little bit of both.
0: Yeah.
1: And the funny thing was because I probably was giving myself away for years and never realised it. Like, I remember coming home once and going, I'd taken one of my sons or child to kinder, and I think I said to my husband at the time, oh, I'm like, all the mothers there, they're so much older than me and they're very kind of conservative and, you know, like, you know, and all these little things I realised, I must have been dropping these massive hints for years and not
0: hints
1: even
0: the whole time.
1: Because I was. Well, I was literally so much younger than all the new mums who were starting their children off at school. It never occurred to me that, you know, it never occurred to me that people would notice it.
0: Well, it sounds like you've got a fabulous, loving family now, Julie. It sounds like it's all worked out. But look, thank you. It's not easy to share that stuff on live radio, Julie. We really appreciate you calling up. Thank you so much.
1: Look, I'm very proud of all my kids, but my eldest son, he's my first, and I think mums will agree that your first is not, you don't love them all, but there's a special place in your heart for them. Now, my eldest is now 50, by the way.
0: I had the lovely
1: pleasure of attending his 50th recently, and all his friends didn't realise I was his mother.
0: Hey, that's a good sign. That's the best compliment in the world. Julie, thank you for calling up.
1: He was so proud. He was so puffed up and proud about it too, by the way.
0: Really appreciate it. Hey, look, it's been lovely hearing from you, Julie. Thank you for sharing your story. Take care.
1: See you. Bye, guys.
0: Cheers.
1: Bye.
0: Julie in Campbelltown. Maggie Dent, I just want to read this text out. Keen to hear your thoughts on this. What is Maggie's advice regarding telling children about sexual assault? My own parents didn't listen to me or believe me when I told them what happened to me. When I try to caution or engage in discussion with my kids about this, they say, Mum, we would never be in that situation. Well, that wouldn't happen to us. I just want to protect them. They are all teenagers and older boys and girls. Your thoughts on that?
2: We actually really need protective behaviours education from much, much earlier than we ever did, because we know that over 92% of the people who sexually harm our children are actually people they know. And unfortunately, sibling abuse is the highest it's ever been, and that's partly because of the influence of online pornography and disgusting content. So you're absolutely right. Fortunately, there are lots of beautiful picture books now that talk about my body is my body and nobody can touch my private parts and all those sorts of things. Mm. You can never start too early in preparing our kids to be really safe around that. Whether I'd share my actual, you know, abuse stuff with my kids before they're kind of a little bit older, definitely think about that one. But you're absolutely right. One of the biggest things we know is when kids weren't believed. So it's the first thing in our education, believe them and support them. And then we're going to get some help. That's the biggest thing that we need to make sure is happening for all our kids today.
0: We're pressed for time, but I wanted to put this to you as well from Jenny in Como, Maggie Dent. My brother-in-law had a child in a previous relationship. He then married and has two kids who are now teenagers. The first child's 25. The kids don't know, but all the rest of the family and the cousins do, and we still contact him. It's now a family secret, which we're all very uncomfortable keeping, but the parents don't want to tell them. We're conflicted. Any advice?
2: Yeah. Oh, golly, that happened in my family as well. We all counted our grandchildren, and apparently there were three others that only my oldest sibling knew about, and we've embraced them enormously. But it actually is that family's right, if that's what they're wanting to do. Otherwise, you can cause family estrangements for whatever. But basically, you just don't even know that they haven't heard a whisper. It's just the same as what we shared with the previous caller, that it isn't your place to be able to disclose that. And as long as they're older, they're going to be able to handle it a lot better than otherwise as well. But it is tricky. You're absolutely right. Family secrets. One of the toughest ones, Tom, is finding out your dad's not your dad. And dropping that one on someone at 16 or 15 is really tricky, although I have had a woman whose dad told her the day she was getting married that you do realise I'm not your real dad, but I'm your real dad in all the ways, but I'm not your real biological dad. And it just shattered her wedding day because it was just another big emotional thing that she could have had on a different day, even though she loved him to bits.
0: Which feeds into what you were saying, doesn't it, about not waiting forever, making
2: drip
0: sure
2: feed
0: that,
2: it.
0: Yeah, drip feed it rather than just revealing it. I guess, you know, that on that, I'm not saying that the example you just provided is the right example, but there must be times where it's just best to keep things to yourself and not tell all, aren't there?
2: Oh, golly, there's no question. That's why it's such a tricky space. Is that, not so much keeping secrets, but not disclosing full information about certain aspects of our families or our relationships actually does help our kids feel safer and more secure in their world. And that's one of the dilemmas of being a parent, juggling which part of it do I disclose and which part do I keep forever in a secret. And I really encourage you not to be a perfect parent, that you didn't muck up, but sometimes, you know, the ones that may have, you know, crossed the line in terms of law or, you know, damaged other people, maybe, yeah.
0: What about a little white lie? We've only got about a minute left, but someone's texted in saying, I share stories of stupid stuff I did when I was younger, but instead of saying I did it, I said one of my friends did when she was younger.
2: Why not?
0: What's wrong with that?
2: Why not? Basically, that's keeping you out of it. But I think our kids can handle us being really flawed. I've shared my boys with so many of my muck-ups that, in actual fact, it makes them easier to come to me because I haven't demonstrated I'm a perfect parent.
0: I can't fathom you having muck-ups.
2: Oh, gosh, so many. I don't believe it.
0: I don't believe it, Maggie Jen. Hey, it's been lovely talking with you. Thank you very much for joining the program, Tom. Take care. Thanks a lot. Maggie Dent there joining us, parenting author and educator. You might remember her as the co-host of the Parental as Anything podcast as well. Thank you for your stories and your calls this afternoon. Lovely, as always, hearing from you all. PM is coming up after the news, and after that, evenings with Renee Crosh at 6:30. It's time now for the latest news. Back tomorrow, 6 o'clock.
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0: Adam Storey with ABC News. Major AI player Anthropic has chosen Queensland to launch its first Australian-based operations. It signed a tenancy agreement with a planned technology hub, as Alex Brewster reports.
1: The nearly $32 billion Western Downs Digital Park will be built by a Singaporean developer near Dalby, expected to create thousands of ongoing jobs. AI giant Anthropic has signed a lease, aiming to start using the hub by 2027, despite a development application only being lodged last month. Premier David Crisafulli met with company officials during a trade mission to the US last month. He's promised data centre investment will drive down power prices for Queenslanders. The facility will reportedly not require any new energy transmission infrastructure and use minimal water during operation.
0: A Sydney lobbyist has told a corruption inquiry that hiring a former Premier's sister-in-law as a consultant was a good investment. Emily Baker reports.
2: The Independent Commission Against Corruption is investigating potential breaches of donation laws. It's been examining payments made to Anita Perrottet. Mrs. Perrottet is the wife of a person of interest in the inquiry, Charles Perrottet, and the sister-in-law of former Premier Dominic Perrottet. The inquiry has previously heard she was paid more than $600,000 by lobbyist Jeremy Greenwood's consulting firms without a clear record of her work. Mr. Greenwood told the inquiry today Mrs. Perrottet had done good work for his firm, that he'd hired her as a favour to his friend, and that her surname made her a good investment.
0: The man accused of hurling racist abuse at a 13-year-old schoolgirl has gone on a tirade in court, ultimately leading to his forced removal. Bankstown Judge Gary Still has refused Omar Yassin's bail after constant interruptions to the judge and the police prosecutor. He refused legal aid and chose to represent himself. He's denied the accusation, saying he tried to de-escalate the situation. Another 8 cases of H5 bird flu have been detected in New South Wales. The new infections have been found in greater crested terns in the Sydney suburbs of Randwick, Cronulla and Port Botany, as well as Milton, Berry, Kiama and Foster along the coast. A minor bird in Berry has also been confirmed to have the variant, taking the state's total.

0: one that governs.
1: It's not hypothetical when you're in office. You have to make decisions. You must be clear and consistent. And I think that's why a lot of people don't like politicians, because they say one thing out the front when there's thousands of protesters and something else the next morning when they're on ABC radio.
0: Saudi Arabia's military says it shot down a drone flying towards Mecca. It's blamed Yemen's Houthis for an attack on Islam's holiest city, which it says crosses a red line. Saudi Arabia has led a coalition battling the Houthis since 2015 in a conflict that largely quietened under a ceasefire in recent years, but reignited this month. The deputy foreign minister of Yemen's Saudi-backed internationally recognised government says the attack was probably an attempt by the Houthis to demonstrate they could threaten anywhere in Saudi Arabia.
2: What the Houthis have been doing during the past couple of years is to try to drag Saudi Arabia into a full-scale war in Yemen. The Saudis have so far restrained from reacting violently. All that they are doing now is to give military support and economical support to the internationally recognised government.
0: The local share market has erased nearly all of today's opening gains and is still near a three-month low. Wall Street extended its sell-off as oil prices spiked on further signs of disruption in Saudi Arabian crude supplies. The ASX 200 closed up 20 points to end on 8,697. Oil currently at $107.94 a barrel. Gold at $4,321 US an ounce. The dollar at 71.29. Isolated showers along the central and northern parts of the coast tomorrow. For Sydney, an overnight low of 10, followed by a partly cloudy day in 19. 6:05.
3: Good evening. Welcome to PM. I'm Barbara Miller, coming to you from Gadigal land in Sydney. Tonight, Saudi authorities accuse Houthi rebels of again targeting Mecca. What are the consequences of the escalating tensions? Also, concerns about the use of AI in the courts after a parole board blunder in Tasmania. And Ed Sheeran's US tour in disarray, with a support act dropped for making pro-Palestinian comments.
4: When artists have to consider the political views of stadium owners before they get on stage, it's a slightly concerning situation for artists to be put in.
3: We begin again tonight on the subject of artificial intelligence. Concerns over the potential dangers of the technology have exploded in recent weeks and made unlikely bedfellows of the American right-wing strategist Steve Bannon and left-wing Senator Bernie Sanders, who united overnight at an event in Washington calling for AI regulation. At a separate conference in San Francisco, the founder of OpenAI, Sam Altman, said people were right to be afraid of the potential dangers of AI. But he also espoused the benefits of the technology.
5: This is one of those moments where it feels like you're in the movie, like the sci-fi thing came true. You're talking to your personal super assistant and you are working 10 times faster or better or more creatively than you could have before.
3: But that creativity can sometimes go a little too far. In Tasmania, the parole board has been found to have relied on AI hallucinations to impose conditions on a convicted murderer. Let's turn first to our reporter in Tasmania, Alexandra Humphreys.
6: Well, Barbara, this case centres on convicted murderer Susan Neill-Fraser. Now, she's been on parole now for about 4 years after serving 13 years in prison for killing her partner, Bob Chappell, on board their yacht in 2009. So she has always protested her innocence in his death, and his body hasn't ever been found. But as part of her parole, she had a condition imposed that prevented her from speaking to the media to claim her alleged innocence of the murder, which essentially operated as a gag order that some legal experts have described as unusual and even draconian. So Neill-Fraser's legal team this week challenged that condition in the Tasmanian Supreme Court. The court has found that gag order to be invalid. But as part of this case, it's emerged that Tasmania's parole board relied on a document generated by artificial intelligence that included case law that didn't exist. So it was fictitious and found to have likely been an AI hallucination. So that document was used by the parole board as the rationale for imposing this very unusual gag order that prevented Neill-Fraser from commenting on her case until now.
3: Yes, she can now comment, but what about this finding by

0: item story with ABC News. People are being reminded to steer clear of wild birds as more cases of severe avian influenza are detected in New South Wales. The H5 bird flu variant has now been confirmed in 8 more birds across Sydney's east and south, along with several coastal locations in the state. New South Wales Deputy Chief Veterinary Officer Dr. Rhys Powell says people should alert authorities if they see a sick or dead bird.
1: We're asking the public to avoid contact with the wild birds, and that particularly includes pets and children. Record what they see, number species and location, particularly valuable, ask for photos if you can, and report it to us via the online form on our website or via the EAD hotline on 1800 675 888.
0: Andrew Forrest's mining company Fortescue has confirmed it will appeal against a court ruling that led to Australia's largest ever native title payout. G&D Poloni reports.
2: In May, the federal court ordered the West Australian resources giant pay $150 million compensation for building 4 iron ore mines in the Pilbara without the permission of traditional owners. Fortescue says it paid that money within 24 hours of the judgment, but now says that wasn't the end of the matter. It has now launched an appeal against the decision, following separate appeals by the Indigenous Corporation at the heart of the saga and the WA government. Fortescue says it's seeking clarity on aspects of the judgment it believes are inconsistent with existing legal principles and precedent.
0: A driver accused of fatally hitting a child while she played in her driveway in Sydney's West will remain on bail until he next faces court. The 3-year-old was struck by a vehicle as it entered the property at Auburn yesterday afternoon. The toddler later died in hospital. 27-year-old Sandip Adhikari has been charged with negligent driving occasioning death. Speaking to reporters after facing court for the first time, he said he was sorry to the girl's family. A jury has found 2-country New South Wales footballers guilty of raping a woman in the Upper Hunter Valley in 2023. Courtney Yandel reports.
3: Scone Thoroughbreds rugby league players Hayden Charles Topless and Ryan Matthew Hawkshaw stood trial for a week in the Newcastle District Court. Both faced 4 counts of aggravated sexual intercourse in company, while Mr. Topless faced 2 additional charges of aggravated sexual intercourse and sexual touching. The woman told jurors she repeatedly said no and stop, but the men argued there was consent. Ultimately, the jury took less than a day to return guilty verdicts for all counts.
0: Rescue crews in Gaza say a bomb building that collapsed has killed at least 12 Palestinians, including 5 children, and left around 100 people missing. John O'Wakely has more.
4: The 6-story building southwest of Gaza City was home to people displaced by Israel's war in the territory and had sustained structural damage in an airstrike. Gaza City Civil Defence Service said at least 10 families lived in the collapsed building and there was still hope of finding survivors. Officials in Gaza have warned residents to stay away from wrecked buildings due to the risk of collapse, but the local rescue service says about 2,000 such buildings are inhabited by families. A UN official says around 400 buildings are at risk of collapse and that more people are expected to shelter in dangerous buildings through the winter months.
0: At least 3 people

0: have died and one other has been taken to hospital after a news helicopter crashed in suburban Los Angeles. Media reports in the USA say the NBC helicopter was operating in the area while reporting on a vehicle crash between a bus and another vehicle that killed at least two people. City officials say a fire caused by the crash has been extinguished. The mayor of Los Angeles, Karen Bass, has sent her condolences from the scene of the crash.
1: This is a heartbreaking night for our city, and my thoughts and prayers are first and foremost with the families and loved ones that we lost today.
0: U.S. President Donald Trump has announced that the board of the Kennedy Center has agreed to shut down the building for safety reasons. He says planned renovations will only go ahead if the courts approve his move to change its name. His announcement comes shortly after a judge again ruled that his name can't be added onto the famed arts institution's exterior. In sports, Sydney forward Logan McDonald says they'll be relying on some of the AFL side's younger players to bring energy into Friday night's preliminary final against Fremantle. Despite missing several key players through suspension and injury, the Swans have the opportunity to make it through to their third grand final in 5 years. McDonald says the absences are no excuse for the Swans to put in a subpar performance.
2: Got full confidence, we spoke about as well all pre-season, that it's going to take a full squad mentality to do anything this year, and the boys that have come in have really bought into that. And we still think we've got enough talent across the park to be able to win the game.
0: Isolated showers along the central and northern parts of the coast tomorrow, a partly cloudy day in Sydney with a top of 19. It's 25 to 7.
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5: A very good evening to you. 70 years ago, Australian television was born. At 7 p.m. tonight is the exact time. The world completely changed. Hold on.

0: TVs have got pretty big today, haven't they? We'll take you through some of the big moments of television tonight after 9 o'clock. And in the quiz, perhaps we'll have some fun with who managed the remote control back in your day. Also tonight, Kimi Antonelli is on the brink of becoming the youngest Formula One champion in history. We're talking Formula One motor racing here. This is just a little bit from what his team owner said about him when he won his first race. He's won 8.
1: He's too young. We shouldn't put him in a Mercedes. Put him in a smaller team. He needs the experience. Look at the mistakes he make. Here we go, Kimi. Victory.
2: Thanks, Toto.
1: And congratulations to the club of the Mercedes Grand Prix winners. There isn't many, and now you're part of it. What a mega race. Really, really happy.
2: Thank you, Thomas. Thank you, everyone.
0: That is the team owner, Toto Wolff, the owner of Mercedes, talking about Kimi Antonelli. We're going to spotlight the sport of Formula One after 8:30 tonight. And, of course, being a Wednesday, we play What Would You Do Wednesday, where we've got a scenario and you tell us what you would do. Tonight, it's all around mothers and mother-in-laws. How do you balance that out? But right now, let's check the traffic.
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0: Bronwyn Martin from the Transport Management Centre. 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
5: Hello, Renee. At Pyrmont, a car has broken down on the Western Distributor near Pyrmont Bridge Road. So one westbound lane of the Western Distributor is closed and that traffic is fairly heavy through there. So just be prepared for delays. A car's also broken down in the M4 tunnel exit to Wattle Street at Haverfield. So it's blocking one westbound lane of that exit, the left lane. So just prepare to merge there. At Artarmon, one northbound lane of the Pacific Highway is closed at Hotham Parade. There is a broken down bus in the left lane. So you'll need to get into the middle lane of the highway to get past it. A mechanic is on the way to that one. At Marsden Park, all the northbound lanes of Richmond Road have reopened. At Alara Boulevard, there was a broken down car blocking one of those lanes. It has now been towed away. Heavy traffic has eased through there. And for anyone on the Central Coast at Somersby, one northbound lane of the M1 Pacific Motorway closed just past Peacebridge Road. There is a broken down truck in the left lane. Traffic crews are there as well. So just prepare to merge out of that left lane to get past. The traffic is moving freely through there.

0: 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There was a person on the tracks at Macquarie Fields a little earlier. Just make sure you listen to the announcements and check the information displays because the stops may be changing at short notice. And some F1 Manly ferries have been cancelled due to continuing industrial action. You can find more information on a transport app or at transportnsw.info. And the traffic information is at livetraffic.com.
1: Thank you, Bronwyn. Let's check the weather. Currently just 14 degrees in the CBD of Sydney, 14 in the west. Tonight, partly cloudy, and again tomorrow, cloudy, a top temperature of just 19 degrees. If you're in Canberra, it's currently 9. Tonight, pretty clear, and tomorrow going for a top of 17 degrees. Morning frost expected, but a fine and sunny day for Canberra ahead. 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I'm Renee Crosh.
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1: So if you or your kids play sport on the weekend, you might well know the hospital emergency departments are pretty busy over the weekend. If you've ever had to visit because of a fractured wrist, or fractured elbow, ankle, collarbone, that kind of thing. They're pretty common injuries. In fact, orthopaedics are the busiest in the hospital system, over 400,000 cases across Australia last year alone. So here's something interesting. A Sydney research team is behind a world-first study into virtual fracture care clinics. Virtual. So this is pretty innovative. You would avoid going to hospital physically altogether. Sydney Virtual Hospital was launched a few years ago, and today they published their results from their trial. And the results are pretty fascinating. To understand more, Ian Harris, who is an academic orthopaedic surgeon based in Sydney, he's also the professor at the School of Clinical Medicine, and he joins us now. Hello, Ian. Thank you for your time.
4: That's fine. How are you going?
1: So this trial is pretty interesting. It compared patient outcomes from the virtual clinic against the in-person hospital setting. What did it find?
4: Well, it found that they did just as well, if not better. So there's no harm in treating people, remotely through these virtual clinics. But they did. They only looked at, simple fractures, ones that didn't need plaster, things like that. But I think that's probably the best place to start when you're testing these things. And this is something that's been going on for a while, particularly in Royal Prince Alfred, which are really leading this virtual care. And it works, but it's nice to see it work in a properly conducted clinical trial where you're comparing it like for like. So that's why these results are quite interesting.
1: So what it means is all you need as the patient is to have a phone or a laptop with a camera and to be connected to the internet.
4: Yes, which nearly everybody does these days.
1: And so the care, the diagnosis and the care is all done virtually via a video conference.
4: Yeah, it's really the follow-up because patients turn up to the emergency department. They get diagnosed and they get managed. But their follow-up, instead of queuing up in a clinic and, travelling to the hospital, waiting for a long time to be seen, they just do it all remotely. Which makes a lot of sense. For simple things that don't need in-person care, this is a very efficient way of doing things. And I think, frankly, I think there's a lot of other things that could be done like this. I think the hospitals have been a little bit behind, and that's why I'm a big supporter of Prince Alfred, which is promoting this, because a lot of other hospitals aren't. And I work at Liverpool Hospital, and I still run a fracture clinic where there's dozens of patients waiting around. They've got to travel for miles to get to me. And often I just look at an X-ray and say, everything's fine, see you later. Now, I could have done that remotely.
1: But Ian, so, as an orthopaedic surgeon, you're kind of doing yourself out of a job, aren't you?
4: Well, this is not my favourite part of the job. But No, a lot of things can be done without specialists. You know, we now have, nurses triaging people. We have physiotherapists triaging people and treating some conditions. And we're doing a trial at the moment looking at screening of patients who are on the waiting list to see a specialist for back pain, screening of patients who are on waiting to see a specialist for shoulder problems. We've done trials of shoulder care, shoulder physiotherapy done virtually or done remotely. And, you know, there's a lot of opportunity for this, and some hospitals don't do it at all. And I think, you know, they've really got to get with the times. I mean, nobody queues up in a bank anymore. It's all done remotely.
1: So Georgina on the text line, Professor Ian Harris, has stolen my next question. She asks, how do you diagnose a fracture without doing some kind of imaging?
4: Well, the fractures are diagnosed when they come to the emergency department, and the follow-up is done virtually. And the follow-up, we can do that and have imaging these days, because in the old days, people used to have to get an X-ray, you know, and print it out. You would have a physical X-ray. And unless you took that physical X-ray to the specialist, there's no way they could see it. But these days, if you were to get an X-ray anywhere in Sydney, I just have to open my laptop, log in, and I can see it.
1: So
4: nobody prints out X-rays anymore. They're all electronic.
1: Yeah, but at the first port of call, you do have to go to the emergency hospital to have an imaging done.
4: Yes.
1: So the virtual clinic is only after the fact. That's only for the next 12 weeks of treatment.
4: Yeah, you've got to be assessed properly if you have a fall, because we don't know, you know, what you might have.
1: Okay.
4: These are people who are diagnosed first, usually.
1: Oh, okay, I see. So you still have to wait in the queue at emergency. Sometimes it can be literally 6 to 8 to 12 hours, because I've done it.
4: It can be even longer. Sometimes in some hospitals,
1: yeah, you just don't have to come back. So, would this suit children as well as adults?
4: Yeah, the study that they did was in adults, but you can certainly apply this to children. A lot of children have minor fractures, these so-called buccal fractures or green stick fractures. I kind of do this now, and a lot of other doctors do, because if a patient lives a long way away, so if they're from the country or they happen to be, you know, in Sydney when they fell, then I often just say to them, look, you're not going to come back to Sydney to see me. Just get an X-ray. Tell me where you got it. I can go look it up, and I'll give you a call in a week's time.
1: This is a much more efficient way of delivering the care, isn't it?
4: It is, yeah.
1: It would save billions of dollars across Australia.
4: Well, it would save a lot, because when we're talking about fracture clinics, we're not just talking about the specialists sitting there seeing people. There's trainees there, there's a physiotherapist there, there's nurses there, there's admin staff checking patients in, doing bookings. It's quite a big enterprise. And if you can do that efficiently and remotely, then you have saved a lot of money.
1: So it would have to be a simple fracture. It couldn't be something that requires surgery, or it couldn't even be a fracture that requires plaster cast.
4: Well, not in the study that they published, but it could be. So if you operated on someone and you needed to follow them up, well, you know, you only really need for orthopedics. You know, you need to check the wound in the first week or two, but a GP could do that, or you could still do that by video follow-up. And then after that, and I do this now with patients I operate on, if they don't live locally, they can get an X-ray and I can have a video teleconference with them at the, you know, the 6-week mark or the 12-week mark or whenever it is.
1: I'm just thinking of my own experience going backwards and forwards for something like 3 months with a pretty minor fracture for one of my kids. Professor Ian Harris is here. We're talking about virtual fracture care clinics. The results are in. The outcomes are, if not the same, sometimes better. John in Orange joins us. Hi, John. What are you thinking about it?
5: Oh, g'day. I'm a remote occupational therapy consultant. I travel out to remote areas to help all the guys, and my guys have got fractures. And this, if we could roll it out anywhere west, anywhere past Dubbo or even to Dubbo, this would be fantastic because

0: I've got a gentleman, you know, people flying from Wilcannia to Adelaide to go to a fresher clinic. You know, Brewarrina to Dubbo to go to a fresher clinic. Coonamble to Dubbo, all these places. It'd be fantastic if we could get it out there because we have to organise planes and transport and accommodation. Then we have to get their family members to travel because some of the guys can't, you know, drive. They're crying out for this. It'd be fantastic.
1: Oh, well, you don't have to sort of go anywhere to do it. You just have to set it up, don't you, Ian?
2: Yeah, there needs to be set up. And, you know, they've got the model there, Prince Alfred, that other people could follow. And this could be, I mean, we're just talking about orthopedics and fractures, but this could be used for other orthopedic conditions, for following up patients. It could be treated for things outside of, used for things outside of orthopedics as well.
1: Would the Royal College of Orthopaedic Surgeons be as enthusiastic as you are, Ian?
2: Yeah, oh, there's no, we don't have a problem with it. It's just providing good care. And, you know, most of the time, it's me doing the follow-up anyway when I do it. It's just, it's not a big deal. You know, we could be better spending our time operating on people and seeing people who are, you know, more in need.
1: Yeah, well, so what do you think will happen? This is the first one. It's the first virtual clinic that has been set up in Sydney out of the Royal Prince Alfred. Do you think the take-up will be thick and fast?
2: Hopefully, and I hope that the health department kind of pushes it a little bit as well, because there's a bit of inertia in the public health system where things just tend to tick along and nobody changes them unless, you know, there's a reason to do so. So, you know, I think this should be used more widely, and you know, not just in this setting, but in other conditions as well. Or it should be at least available for patients.
1: Thank you so much for spending some time with us, Professor Ian Harris. I appreciate it.
2: No problem.
1: Yeah,
2: Bye.
1: Ian wasn't involved in the actual research. He wanted you to know, but he is involved with the Clinical School of Medicine at UNSW and is an orthopaedic surgeon himself. So, what do you think? Virtual fracture care clinics where all the treatment is done kind of virtually, just over a phone camera or a laptop camera. Would save a lot of money and a lot of time, wouldn't it?
3: Nightlife with Philip Clark.
4: Calm, clear, and curious.
5: Are we really getting our money's worth here? 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
6: We've got the mighty challenge heading your way. Someone's got to win, so hey, might as well be you.
4: Where you surprise us.
6: Well, you're off and racing here, Steve.
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6: Oh, yeah. Oh, yeah.
3: Nightlife with Philip Clark.
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3: 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Evenings
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1: So, what do you think of this? Singapore has introduced a program to pay its children to read. You get paid to read. Not very much money, just a little bit of money, but it's an incentive. Reading is an increasingly elusive habit world over. It's not just in Australia. So Singapore has launched this 5-year national campaign. The idea is that you log your reading minutes, you get points, and the government pays you for your reading time. Just a little bit of money, but you know, it all adds up over the days and the weeks and the months. Would it work in Australia? It is a gamification strategy, if you like, but anything to get young people reading. Is that not a good thing? Let's ask Andy Kay. He's the CEO of the World Literacy Foundation. Andy Kay, hello. Welcome to Evenings.
8: Oh, thanks for having us on.
1: What do you think of Singapore's idea to get young people reading?
8: Well, whatever Singapore is doing, it's working because the statistics came out earlier this month, and Singapore is on the top in the globe in reading. And Australia, you know, we're slipping down. We were up the top and now we're about 11th. So whatever Singapore is doing is obviously working. I think kids today, a big debate, you know, around these falling numbers relating to young people reading. Is it, you know, growing screen time? Is it the methods that have been taught within schools. But fundamentally, I think, you know, we're really failing kids if the, and the statistics prove it, that they're going into their early teens and adult life with very low-level literacy, and then it really affects the nation. We're failing them because they're not going to reach their full potential. And as a nation, you know, we've got this growing cohort of young people who just have the basics of reading. And, yeah, like if we need to pay them, so be it. I know, like in the UK, they're in the National Year of Reading over there. They're experiencing exactly what we're experiencing in Australia, and as the US is experiencing as well, where the Asian countries tend to be leading the pack, and they're on the top of the top of the block, really, in their reading levels.
1: So Singapore is at the top, and they're now introducing this this gamification strategy to make them even better readers. When were we at the top? You say we're number 11
8: going
1: now.
8: Going back 30 years. So 30 really years it's, ago. It's been three decades of decline. So it's really quite frightening in, you know, the long-term impact, the productivity of the country, you know, allowing young people and giving them the ability really to navigate to their full potential. And, yeah, we're sliding, and it's really quite sad. And, I mean, the Singaporean kids have iPhones and screen time just like Australian kids. They're not much different, but clearly whatever they're doing over there, it's working, and the evidence is there. Like it's called the PISA study, which is a international study that includes about a million young people from, I think it's 91 different countries around the world, but in the developed world or countries like Australia, you know, we've always been right up the top and not no more.
1: Well, yeah. Here's their idea. So you have a session of 15 minutes where you're reading. Mm-hmm. You then earn reader virtual coins and you collect those coins. And when you get to 1,000 coins, you get a dollar payment from the Singaporean government.
8: Yeah. Fantastic. I love it.
1: it makes reading incentivized. It's not a big cash reward. It's only a little thing, but it kind of makes reading, well, it turns it into a game, doesn't it?
8: Yeah. And it's really just getting kids to discover that love and habit of reading and like incentivizing it, fantastic, you know, but it's just getting kids to read. There's lots of distractions in life, and we do know that kids aren't picking up a book and reading it cover to cover like they used to. They're getting like little bites of information off social media and other things, but to really get into a book and discover, you know, the imagination, the learning, the creativity and all of those things that a book can provide, not as many kids are doing that as they were 30 years ago.
1: Yeah. It's interesting, isn't it, Andy Kay? We learn to read and then we read to learn.
8: So true.
1: Yeah. But if we stop reading, we're not learning.
8: Yeah.
1: When does the stopping reading happen? Because I feel like preschoolers, they love picture books. They love being read to. They do all those fun activities, even if they're online, all the reading eggs and that kind of those sorts of games.
8: Definitely.
1: When does it drop off?
8: Well, it starts from birth, really. It's not as much dropping off. It's really in low socioeconomic communities, and particularly like regional and remote communities. Surprisingly, about 61% of children don't have their own books, believe it or not. So it's really, you know, reading starts from birth, and it should be carried through. But where does it sit on the priority at home, even well before a child sort of has their first day of school? But we do know the evidence around the world says if a child develops that love and habit of reading in their early years, I mean they. All those opportunities in life open up, and for kids that fall through the cracks, maybe not living close to a library or just haven't quite found books that they like and haven't become an avid reader, or for those kids that can really have long-term, lifelong effects.
1: Mm, it's really battling the algorithm-driven dopamine hit you get from social media, isn't it, as kids get older? Yeah. What are we going to do about the teacher-librarian situation? We heard last week of more of those jobs being axed in the Hunter region, but this is something that's been happening quietly across Australia for years. We need to prioritise the

0: teach a librarian in schools, don't we?
1: That's right. Yeah, and I think it's really a whole community approach as we as parents and people in the community, we just need to turn up the volume and just really highlight how important reading is and to be active and in our local community as a voice, to be an advocate. And we're seeing more at a local level, but not just sort of, blame schools or funding or whatever, but it's really sad, yeah, when libraries are closing. And often it's not unusual. I run a charitable organisation that often receives like donated books from schools because libraries have closed. But seems sort of crazy, really. We really just need to push hard for young people to become avid readers in their early years.
0: Andy, thank you for your time. Maybe the push should start today, where Australia takes on Singapore, and see if
1: Mate.
0: we can move up from 11th place to vie
1: Yeah,
0: at
1: most
0: least with number
1: definitely.
0: one.
1: Yeah, thank you.
0: Thank you, Andy. Andy Kay is the CEO of the World Literacy Foundation, as Singapore announces and launches their 5-year national campaign to nurture reading through incentivization or gamification. It's news time, 7 o'clock.
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6: Story with ABC News. International students are expected to be barred from bringing family members to Australia under migration changes set to be announced tomorrow. The new regime is intended to help the government meet its target of cutting 75,000 people from net overseas migration by 2028. Home Affairs Minister Tony Burke has told Question Time the current legislative framework around immigration is insufficient, but he says there are still plenty of actions the government can take.
7: The more tools that are available, the better we can target the system. The best form of outcome there will be if we are able to sort our way through for a legislative option. In the absence of that, there are still more levers that the government will be able to use, and I'll be making those announcements tomorrow.
6: The sister of one of the Snowtown murder victims says she will live in fear for the rest of her life. James Lasakis will be released from prison after a review yesterday upheld a decision of the South Australian Parole Board. Lasakis was the youngest of the four perpetrators involved in the notorious Bodies in the Barrels killings, which involved 12 deaths between 1992 and 1999. Karen Davies, whose brother Ray was murdered, says the victims suffered a life sentence.
8: You know, my brother's not free to walk the earth again. He's been given, these victims have been given a whole life sentence. They never got to have one more breath. They never got to say one more word to their loved ones. We didn't even get a chance to say, even to say goodbye.
6: Supporters of two Upper Hunter footballers found guilty of raping a woman have sobbed in court as the pair were taken into custody for the first time. Courtney Yandel reports.
9: 37-year-old Hayden Charles Topless and 27-year-old Ryan Matthew Hawkshaw were today found guilty of multiple counts of sexual intercourse without consent, stemming from a night spent with a woman in Scone in 2023. The rugby league players faced a week-long trial in Newcastle District Court. The jury spent a day deliberating before it delivered its verdict this afternoon, finding the men guilty on all counts. Supporters of the men sobbed as the verdicts were delivered and the men's bail was revoked. They're due to be sentenced in November.
6: Victoria's Royal Commission into alleged corruption in the state's construction sector will hold its first hearings next week. Jason Katsaris reports.
10: On Wednesday, Commissioner Chris Caracas will open the inquiry in the Melbourne Magistrates Court. Premier Ben Carroll called the Royal Commission in July after former Premier Jacinta Allen dismissed the idea. Commissioner Caracas, a former South Australian Chief Justice, will investigate the conduct of the CFMEU construction companies and labour hire groups on Victoria's major projects. A special prosecutor will also have the power to share evidence with Victoria Police, IBAC and other state bodies. The inquiry, which has a $50 million budget, will report back to government by August 20 next year.
6: China and Russia have criticised the United States for deploying a weapon into orbit for the first time. Senior US military leaders have previously advocated for boosting their capabilities in space, citing Russian and Chinese programs that could disrupt American satellites. China's foreign ministry is warning against an arms race in space. Ed Sheeran's tour of North and South America.

0: top-ranked tennis player Alex de Minaur says playing in the Davis Cup in Brisbane this weekend will help him regain his spark after an early exit at the US Open. De Minaur will lead the team against Poland, with the winning nation to secure a spot in next year's World Group qualifiers. De Minaur lost in the second round of the US Open and has dropped to 9 in the world rankings. The 27-year-old says playing in a team environment is what he needs to find form again.
1: These weeks always seem to get the most out of me, energise me and kind of bring out the best in me. So I'm hoping it's a nice little springboard and I can finish the year strong, because I know what I'm capable of.
0: The weather forecast for the state tomorrow: isolated showers along the central and northern parts of the coast and northern coastal ranges. It'll be dry and sunny elsewhere. For Sydney, an overnight low of 10, followed by a partly cloudy day with a slight chance for shower and a top of 19. A sunny day forecast for Friday with a top of 23, and then a sunny day on Saturday with a top of 28. It's 7:05. Our 7.
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5: A very good evening to you if you've just joined us. Thank you for choosing the ABC. Well, it was this moment on the 16th of September, exactly 70 years ago, that this announcement was made for the very first time in Australia.
6: Good evening and welcome to television.
5: It was 27-year-old Bruce Gyngell who famously said those words. Shall we hear them again? It was exactly this moment, 70 years ago.
6: Good evening and welcome to television.
5: And the world kind of completely changed for us, didn't it, with the advent of television. Of course, 1956, the launch of broadcast television, black and white that is, was just in time for the Melbourne Olympic Games. Such a big moment. We're going to talk more about kind of how the decades rolled on and what that meant for the changes, the transformational changes in television, a bit later in the program. But right now, in the quiz, my question to you is the TV remote, the channel changer, or the controller. What were the rules in your house around who governed that? Who controlled it? Did you ever hide it so that you could be in control of the TV channel changer? And what did it mean? If you were holding the channel changer, could you dictate what show was on the big box or the small box, I should say? It was pretty small back then. Or when Dad came home, was it like whatever he wanted, you had to put the news on? What were the rules in your house around TV and the remote controller or the channel changer or the controller? Perhaps you just called it the controller. Maybe you had another name for it. 1-300-222-702 to play the quiz. First caller wins a book. Let's check the weather and get into it. Tomorrow in Newcastle, 18 is the top. A morning shower or two expected. Canberra going for 17. A sunny day ahead, but some morning frost. Partly cloudy for Sydney. 19 was the top. Wollongong, 17 tomorrow. Cloud clearing throughout the day. Moree, sunny at 24. Lismore, a shower or two at 19. Bega, 21, and a sunny day in Cobar. Hello to you. 22 is the top tomorrow, and a sunny day expected.
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5: Yeah, what were the rules around your house when it came to the TV controller, the channel changer, or the remote control? Did you ever get a say, being the littlest, perhaps, in the family, the youngest? Did you ever get to choose the show that you wanted when the family was crowded around the small box? 1-300-222-702, your memories. Our first caller is Glenn from Ingleside. Hello, Glenn.
7: Oh, hi. I remember when we had the first remote, it was like a corded remote, and the channel changer was chain driven. It didn't have a remote control with a battery in it. It just had a long cord, and it had a handle and had the button forward, reverse. It was amazing. It was still black and white. Mm. And it would go as it changed the channels. It was amazing. My grandmother controlled it. She watched Days of Our Lives. She watched the news. And other than that, when she left to cook dinner and things, the kids got to play with it.

0: So she was the boss, channels. The grandmother.
1: Yeah, she was the boss.
0: Well, at least with the cord, it would never get lost.
1: No, absolutely. It never got lost.
0: Yeah. So that was the problem in my house. We could never find the damn thing. It was always stuck behind, you know, the back of the couch or something. And the arguments.
1: Yeah, it's right between the seats. Yeah, that's right. It still happens now. Even they've got really small ones now, like the little Apple thing. You can't find it. I always lose it. So, but anyhow, yeah. I just wanted to say that.
0: Yeah. Thank you for that, Glenn. Yeah. You've won a book as our first caller. You don't even have to get a question right. But see how you go with this one.
1: Okay. All right.
0: This was the theme for a classic Australian television show. We're going back quite a few years. Can you identify what the show is?

0: going back to 1972. Any ideas what that show might have been?
1: Oh, boy, I wouldn't have been... how old was I then? I would have been 9 years old, so I really don't know.
0: It was a risque show, if that helps. A bit risque for the early 70s.
1: Obviously black and white.
0: Yeah, well, so I think colour may have just come in. When did colour come in? A few years after.
1: Oh, I think it was about 70-something.
0: This is 1972, this colour, this show first launched. Yeah.
1: No, sorry, I don't know.
0: Don't know?
1: Good luck.
0: Thank you, Glenn. Don't go anywhere. You've got a book, so don't hang up.
1: Oh, great.
0: Okay. 1-300-222-702. What do you remember about the channel changer? What were the rules around who could control it and who got to choose what the channel was? 1-300-222-702. Matt in Queanbeyan. Hi, Matt.
2: Hello, how are you going?
0: Yeah, good. Who controlled the channel changer in your household?
2: That was the parents' job. But I just thought of one while I was on hold, actually. My parents had a thing that to like keep the food away from the remote so the remote stayed clean. You know how people eat like chips and stuff and you get grubby stuff on the remote?
0: Yeah, right.
2: They were big on that. I don't do that.
0: Could you not eat in the television room?
2: Oh, we could. Just like keep your hands clean and off the remote.
0: Don't touch the remote. Yes, the most important part of the house, the most important bit of furniture. Matt, any ideas what that TV show was? We're going back to 1972. Will I play it again?
2: Sure. Yep.

0: Very risque for the early 70s.
1: Very risque. Mm. I've got no idea.
0: It took Channel 10 from the bottom to the top. Everybody wanted to tune in for it. I don't think kids were allowed to watch it.
1: I don't know. Wasn't that one that was hosted by Molly Meldrum?
0: Not Molly Meldrum.
1: No.
0: Are you thinking Countdown?
1: Yeah, that one. Yeah.
0: No, that's not the theme for Countdown. Sorry, Matt.
1: Sorry. All right, all good.
0: Good on you. Thank you. 1-300-222-702 to John in Orange. Hello, John.
2: Hello, Renee.
0: Who was the controller of the TV controller?
2: Well, we got a colour TV in around about 1975 when they first arrived, and the control for the sound was manual. And my dad, being, you know, long-time ABC fans, hated ads, so he rigged up a jig that on the actual TV, attached two strings to it, so anybody who sat closest to the TV had to operate the strings. So when an ad came on, you pulled the left string and the sound went off. And when the show came back on, you pull the right string and the sound came up to a fixed height with a screw where you fixed it. And
0: Brilliant. Even
2: if you're a guest, yeah, even if you're a guest of the house, people would sit down and they'll put the TV on or something like that. And you'd grab the strings and they're like, what? And you had to operate it like you're riding a horse.
0: You're a puppeteer.
2: Yeah, like a puppeteer for years, like literally years, like until my teenage years. And people go, what are you doing with the strings? Oh, sorry, mate, you're closest. You're in charge of the strings. You've got to watch the ads. They're like, what?
0: on the text line, people are asking, is the show, where did it go? Is the show, no, I can't find that. Is the show the Naked Vicar Show, says Naomi? No, it's not the Naked Vicar Show. Can you identify what that retro show from 1972 could be?
2: I guarantee that I wasn't allowed to watch it. It was number 96.
0: It was number 96. Starring Abigail, the big sex symbol of the day. How old did you have to be to watch number 96?
2: I think in my family, 27. I've never seen it. So, yeah, we used to watch the two Ronnies and things like that.
0: Yeah. So the string may have been pulled
2: strings.
0: So that the sound went down if you walked into the room, John, as
2: and
0: a little fellow.
2: It has, and it has now generational. So my children who are in their 20s, when they come and visit me here, we'll watch TV and then suddenly the ad will come on and they'll just turn around and go, who's in charge of the sound? Because I made them, their job when they were little was always send the sound down when the ads came on.
0: Kylie's saying, this is making me feel a bit old. I can remember a time before remotes. We had to literally get up and turn the knob on the television itself. When my family got our first television, Dad deliberately broke the channel changer knob so we could only watch one channel, ABC.
2: We used to press a button. You had to press a button for the channel.
0: My father, no matter what we were watching, and we could have been captivated by it, as soon as 7 o'clock came, you just had to turn it to the ABC News. No questions asked.
2: That's pretty much the rule across Australia in those days, I'm sure of it.
0: What's happened? So, moving on to a news question. John in Orange is here. All the support acts for which artist are pulling out of the planned big US tour after rapper Macklemore was dropped as the support act? Who's the artist?
2: Is it Ed Sheeran?
0: It is Ed Sheeran. What is the nickname for the Australian women's rugby union team?
2: Oh, they are... So the Kangaroos and we've got the... I should know this. Gillaroos.
0: The Gillaroos? The Gillaroos?
2: No.
0: It is not.
2: No, it is. Yeah.
0: Not the Gillaroos. Sorry, John.
2: No problem at all.
0: Thank you for getting us going, though. 1-300-222-702 to Benita in Wollongong. Benita or Benetta?
3: Benetta. Hi, Renee.
0: Hello.
3: It would have to be this question, wouldn't it?
0: I know. I thought you might say that.
3: I was so much trying to get through for the first one.
0: Gillaroos, though, was quite a good guess. The nickname for the Australian women's rugby union team.
3: Well, I'm sure I've heard it, but do you think that it would come to Gillaroos? Well, it's not going to be Jackaroos. A sheep thing? I don't know, Renee, and I don't even have a brain's trust with me that would have been reliable.
0: Oh, that's no good.
3: But I'll tell you, Can I quickly tell you about the remote?
0: Sure.
3: So 82 got married. With my husband came the VCR that had a remote with a cord on it.
0: Right. Okay. The remote with the cord. Yeah.
3: The remote with the cord. But nowadays, the head of the household monopolises the remote control even while they're asleep.
0: So that'd be you?
3: No.
0: When are you going to become the head of the household, Benetta?
3: Oh, you know, we're the sandwich generation between mothers, children, husbands, and the rest of it.
0: Oh, well, one day you'll get promoted, won't you?
3: One day I will. And I'll stay listening till I hear this answer because it'll bug me until I know.
0: All right. Good on you, Vanetta. It's not the Wallabies because that's the men's rugby union team. What's the nickname for the Australian women's rugby union team? Who might know? Let's try Martin in Engadine. Hello, Martin.
4: Hi, how are you?
0: I'm really well. The nickname for the Australian women's rugby union team? It's not the Wallabies, that's the men's, and it's not the Gillaroos.
4: Is it the Kangaroos?
0: Is it the Kangaroos? It's not the Kangaroos. Sorry, Martin. What are your memories of who controlled the TV in your house?
4: My mum.
0: Mm-hmm. Does she still control it? Is she still around?
4: Yeah, she still controls it in my household.
0: Does she watch much TV?
4: A fair bit.
0: So does that mean you don't watch much TV?
4: I watch a little bit.
0: Okay. You should get her to come and do the quiz one night.
4: Yeah, I'll get it. I'll put on the quiz one night.
0: Okay. Good on you, Martin. 1-300-222-702. To Marianne in Canberra. Hello, Marianne.
5: Hello. How are you going?
0: Who controls the TV or who used to when you were growing up?
5: Mum and Dad. We're in Canberra, so when I was growing up, we only had two TV stations, which was ABC and I think it was Channel 10, and Mum and Dad were the keepers of the... We didn't have a remote, the keepers of the channel changer, and you had to get up, walk to the TV, flick the switch, come and sit back down. So
0: if you wanted to change the channel from Channel 2, did you have to ask their permission?
5: Well, you didn't ask. They just controlled the channels. and then when we became teenagers, we got the privilege of a second TV, and that was ours. And that was Doctor Who. And
0: So you're still on Channel 2.
5: Yep, Doctor Who and the Goodies. And, yeah.
0: Yeah,
5: so we had our own privilege of our own channel changer versus ABC.
0: So
5: we didn't have a lot of choice.
0: No. So you're watching your TV on Channel 2 and your parents are watching their TV on Channel 2?
5: Usually Channel 2, yes.
0: Marianne, what's the nickname given to the Australian women's rugby union team? It's a mix between the Gillaroos and the Wallabies.
5: Yeah.
0: There you go.
5: I think it's the Wallaroos.
0: The Wallaroos. There, we've got it. Here's a song. I'm looking for the name of this song and the artist.

0: Yeah, I don't know. I know the song, but I cannot name the artist.
1: If I told you he was Australian.
0: Look, all that comes to mind is Troy Cassidy, but I don't think it's him.
1: Is it Troy?
0: I don't think...
1: It's not Troy. No, sorry.
0: No, I'm sorry.
1: Don't be sorry.
0: Sorry.
1: Have a great night.
0: Oh, I just remembered who it is. I know who it is. I'm not going to say it, but I know who it is. He did What About Me.
1: He did.
0: Yes, I know.
1: You do know. You've been very helpful, Marianne, and you've been very honest.
0: Sorry.
1: Don't be sorry. Thank you. 1-300-222-702. He did do What About Me, or a version of that. But what's this song? I know.

0: Rob and Kiara in Camden. Hi, Diana, Rob and Kiara.
1: Hi.
0: Hi. Who's the artist and what's the song?
1: We think John Stevens.
0: Mm.
1: But don't know the song.
0: Mm. It's not John Stevens. Not John Stevens, sorry. But good guess. Before I let you go, who's in control of the TV in your house?
2: Poppy in Poppy's house, and in our house it would be Dad for sure.
0: Right. Is Poppy Grandpa?
2: Yes.
1: Yeah, that's me. Right. Yeah. I'm only in charge because my wife's not here answering this question.
0: And so growing up, Poppy, growing up for you, were you always in control of the channel changer, or is that a job that you get when you get to a certain age and status?
1: No, I'm only in control of anything that my wife lets me be in control of.
0: Right.
1: So, no, I haven't really ever been in control of the channel.
0: So you never get to watch sport?
1: Only if she's out. Oh, occasionally she'll tell you different, but yeah.
0: I had one.
1: That's a debatable point.
0: I had one couple that made me laugh. He said, she said that he's happy to watch anything that she wants to watch at all. And I said, so what, reality TV? He said, no. I said, so drama, comedy? No. I said, sport? He goes, oh yeah, she loves sport.
1: Well, my wife's not keen on sport, so we might go into different rooms.

0: watch TV.
1: Yeah. See, back then, back in the 50s, 60s, 70s, 80s, televisions were so expensive, you only could afford one.
0: Oh, absolutely. Yes. No, and I mean, back in that day, there was no remotes. It was get up and change the channels for most of our time growing up.
1: So watching television kept you fit?
0: Oh, yeah. Well, we were outside most of the time. We didn't get TV until, oh, gee, I don't know, 1960 maybe. Mm. It wasn't common when we were kids.
1: Yeah. I mean, there are lovely stories. This is a bit before my time, but lovely stories of young people who would literally go and camp outside electronic stores to watch television.
0: Oh,
1: because there were only a few hundred thousand in the country and, you know, they were quite small and quite hard to come by and very expensive. So you would just go down to the mall and watch the television through the glass doors.
0: Well, I remember we couldn't afford a TV, but our next door neighbours got one when they hadn't been out too long. And vividly remember going, all sitting in the lounge room watching Bonanza. We thought that was incredible.
1: Mm. Good on you. Thank you. Do you as a family watch anything together now?
0: Oh, yeah. Yeah, for sure. Yeah. We watch a lot of stuff together. But yeah, if it's sport, no, Sharon will tune out and go and watch something else. And,
1: Good on you. Thanks for being here and having a go. 1-300-222-702. It's not John Stevens. Can we guess? It's not Troy Cassidaly. Can we guess who this is? I know.

0: calling. So we can move on. I will just take the artist. It's not John Stevens. It's not Troy Cassidaly. Does Dale know in Fennel Bay? Hello, Dale. Who's the artist?
1: Hi, Renee. I don't know. I don't know the voice at all. So I'm just going to have a guess and say Baker Boy.
0: Oh, Baker Boy. It's not Baker Boy.
1: Okay.
0: Sorry, Dale.
1: First time caller, Renee. Woo!
0: Thanks for having a go. Tell us about when you grew up and you got television into the household. Who was in control of it?
1: I'd say the TV stations, because we only had two and we didn't really have the ABC on. And it was just your New Country practice was on at 7:30 and rugby league was on at 6 o'clock on a Sunday night and Disneyland on a certain time of week as well. And if you had to change the channel, someone had to get up and change the channel. So a couple of little arguments once in a while, but it was just whatever was on was on.
0: Mm. And did you get the younger kids, did you get the kids to change the channel? Was that their job?
1: I'm talking about when I was a child.
0: Mm.
1: But so now it's all by the remote now, isn't it?
0: Yeah, I guess so. I mean, soon things might change and you might just have to look at the screen and it will change. You just have to think a thought and it might change.
1: I know.
0: Who knows?
1: AI thing's very, I don't know if it's worrying, but I'm not too interested in that. I don't like apps too much, you know, or you need an app for that. No thanks. But yeah, that sort of thing it's definitely a changing world, isn't it?
0: Free-to-air television has changed a lot in Australia in terms of the programs that are not being made. What do you still enjoy watching on television now?
1: Well, I'm a rugby guy and, you know, I do my fitness and I carry a little bit of weight. But believe it or not, to look at me, you wouldn't guess it, but I like period dramas, believe it or not. So period dramas, some reality shows, if any sport's on, you know, I like watching the sport. And we've got a 15-year-old daughter, so we try to find a show that we might all be interested in, and that becomes our show, you know, once a week, each week. So, yeah, different stuff.
0: Mm. So rugby league and period dramas.
1: Rugby union.
0: Rugby union.
1: We're a union household. The Wallaroos, Renee.
0: Good on you, Dale. Lovely to chat to you. Please give us a call back.
1: Yeah, all the best. Thank you.
0: Good on you. That's Dale from Fennel Bay. Let's go to Jenny in Glenbrook. Hello, Jenny.
2: Hello, Renee. How are you?
0: Who's the singer? I'll play the song.

0: might that be, Jenny?
1: It's not Shannon Noel, is it? It's not that. We're still on that question.
0: The other... We're still on that question, believe it or not.
1: Well, Shannon Noel.
0: It is Shannon Noel.
1: Oh.
0: And we can, now we can move on. What is the metal gifted on a 70th wedding anniversary?
1: Oh, 70th. The metal, okay. 70th. So 60, 50s golden, 60s diamond, I think. 70. Ooh. Or is 70 diamond? I'll stick with diamond. Probably wrong, but...
0: Is it diamond for diamond. The 70th anniversary? Not diamond.
1: That's okay.
0: You're very close, though, Jenny. It's one of the precious metals. But thank you all the same. Before I let you go, the rules. The rules around who controlled the television when you were growing up.
1: Well, I, was born in the 60s, so my father controlled what we watched when he got home from work. But I was just saying to Tash that I've got two sisters and I had a brother. He was the eldest. And my poor brother used to love to watch Doctor Who, and we would battle with him. And a lot of the times we got our own way. Us girls watched the Brady Bunch and all those sorts of shows. But, both Mum and Dad, channel the ABC Channel 2 News, and I think it was This Day Tonight. And so it was after 7 o'clock, when Dad got home, 7 o'clock, it was the TV was the parents' control and what they wanted to watch. So, no remote controls back then, little black and white, tiny little TV. And I remember having the repairman come out often. They come out and manually take all the things off and replace bits. Yeah, so that was the good old days. But anyway, I'll let you get on with it, and I'll talk again soon.
0: Thank you, Jenny. 1-300-222-792. For the 70th anniversary... For weddings, what metal is most commonly gifted as we celebrate tonight 70 years of Australian television? Let's try John in Congo Beach. Hello, John.
2: Oh, hello. How are you doing?
0: I'm really well. The metal often gifted on a 70th anniversary.
2: My guess would be I couldn't imagine spending 70 years with one lady, but it'd be titanium, maybe.
0: Titanium?
2: Hmm.
0: Can we accept titanium, Tash? No, she's looking at me saying, no, it's not titanium.
2: No.
0: That's a good guess, though. I think, so what, 25 years is silver, isn't it?
2: 25 years is silver. I think 50 years is gold. Diamond, maybe? I'm not sure.
0: I think 50 years is gold. And I think 75 years is diamond. But the 70th anniversary...
2: I have no idea.
0: No idea. Well, before I say goodnight then, growing up in your household, who was in control of the TV? Was it a time thing?
2: We didn't have a remote because on this day 70 years ago, Channel 9 started, so there was no remote to change channels. So I remember that because it was my sister's birthday today. And then I lived up in the Northern Territory where we only had the ABC TV. So there was no point for a remote then. And then I was living in Amsterdam and we had a remote. We had the old television and we had a broomstick and we tried to change the channels with the broomstick because we were too lazy to get off the couch. but then we realised we put a screw in the bottom of the broomstick and then it would change the channel. And that's my experience with remotes.
0: That is very creative and inventive, isn't it?
2: There's a lot of creative boys sitting around doing lots of things in Amsterdam in those days before we had to go out and do tours.
0: So you can't imagine being with the same.

0: woman married for 70 years.
1: No way. Well, there's so many beautiful girls there. I don't know. Are you married?
0: I am.
1: And how long have you been with him?
0: Long enough.
1: Okay.
0: Not 70 years, maybe 20.
1: Okay. Everyone has rows of different bait, don't they? Yeah.
0: Maybe you'd be happy with a man for 70 years.
1: Oh, no, definitely not.
0: Definitely not. Just no one. You couldn't partner for that long with the one person.
1: I've been with the same girl now for about 11 years or 12 years, and it seems to be going all right. Can you imagine being with the same girl like when you were younger for so long?
0: It is a long time. Yeah, maybe that's what true love is.
1: Maybe it's not all about true love. Maybe it's about fucking different people and adventure and other things in life. I don't know.
0: Yeah, I don't know either.
1: Yeah, that's right.
0: Thank you, John. 1-300-222-702. Let's go to Grace. Grace and Lou in Canberra. Hello.
2: Hi.
0: Hello.
2: Hi.
0: Welcome.
3: Hi.
0: What do you reckon? What metal is gifted on a 70th anniversary, usually for weddings?
4: Platinum.
0: Yes, it is. Yeah, I mean, maybe titanium. You could give titanium. Very strong. But, yes, I think platinum is the standard thing. Last night in the UK, the 7-Up documentary series screened. The 7-Up documentary series. What number are we up to? How old are the children now is the question in the 7-Up series.
2: Oh, I don't know that one.
0: Do you know the series I'm talking about?
2: No.
0: So it's a longitudinal study where they've got a group of seven-year-old children, and every 7 years they come back and they film them about their lives to find out what's changed, what they've learnt, how different these children are. So it's in the UK, and we're up to a significant number now. It screened in the UK last night. We're going to see it on our screens on SBS next week. So what are we up to? What up? What number?
2: It has to be a multiple of seven.
0: It does. Hey, yes, every 7 years. And they've been doing it for a long time.
2: Lou, do you know your seven times tables?
4: I only know up to 7 + 14.
2: So which is 21. So I don't think it's 21. If it's a significant one, it's got to be a big one.
4: A big one.
2: So maybe... could we do five? Or for 5 × 7, you'd only need 35. Should we just go 70? Because that's what we were talking about with that anniversary.
4: Yeah.
2: Maybe should we say 70?
4: Yeah.
0: You're going to lock in 70?
4: Yeah.
0: Is it 70 up? You are correct.
4: Yay!
0: Brilliant powers of deduction there. Here is a song. I'm looking for the name of this song in the art.
2: I think that is Bon Jovi.
0: Yes, it is.
2: Oh, let me think. I can't. Not good. Probably a little bit before my time.
4: Shall we ask Nanette?
2: No, she's not home. I don't think it's Living on a Prayer, which is the only other one I know. So I think I'm going to have to tap out.
0: Oh, that's a shame. It is Bon Jovi, so you have helped. Would you like to hear it again? Would that help?
2: Maybe.
0: Okay.
3: Oh, your love is gone. Yeah.
2: No. Oh, Shot to the Heart? No. You Give Love a Bad Name.
0: Yes! You got it.
4: I did that a lot of
0: times. Well done, Mum. So how does a TV work in your house? Do you have a TV that you all sort of sit around to watch?
4: Yeah, it's just old big TV.
0: A big TV. So who's the boss of the big TV?
4: Mummy hides the remote, but when she gives us the remote,

0: call that I'm in charge.
1: So when she gives you the remote, you're in charge?
0: Mm-hmm.
1: Do you like to be in charge?
0: Yeah.
1: Mm, good feeling?
0: Yeah.
1: What's the best show on TV, Grace?
2: What do you think? What do you like to watch? What's your favourite?
0: My favourite?
2: Yeah.
1: The NRL?
0: At Daddy's house, I like to watch the discs.
2: DVDs?
0: Yeah. Daddy has.
2: And you watch all the old 90s cartoons?
0: Yeah.
1: Really? Okay.
0: Like the Pokemon discs and Sailor Moon and stuff like that.
2: Mm. But at Mum's, what do we watch together? Just ABC Kids, ABC iView.
0: I like to watch Bluey and all the stuff connected to Bluey.
1: Bluey.
0: And Cora likes Pokemon Horizons.
1: Pokemon Horizons. There you go. Here's a news question. Italian Kimi Antonelli is leading the Formula One Drivers' Championships. How old is he?
2: Oh, how old? I've never heard of him before, but I don't know Formula One very well. I think he might be... He's got to be either young or old to be in this question. So what do you think, Lou? Young or old?
0: I think old.
2: How old is old for a Formula One driver? Maybe like mid-40s. Maybe. Let's say 45.
1: Is he 45? Not 45. Grace and Lou, it's been lovely to chat to you. Thank you so much for calling in. Lou, will you give us a call back?
2: Will we give you a call back, you reckon?
0: Yeah.
1: Can we pull you away from Bluey or Pokemon and get you back on the quiz?
0: Yeah.
1: Yeah, good. Great stuff. Thank you. 1-300-222-702. We're looking for the name of this song. We know it's Bon Jovi. Oh, we've done that. Sorry. We're looking for the age of Kimi Antonelli. He's not 45. Kimi Antonelli is currently leading the pack in the Formula One championships. He's won 8 of them. He's looking very strong to wrap the whole thing up. How old is he? 1-300-222-702. Let's try Kenton in Norahville. Hello, Kenton.
3: How are you?
1: Hi, very well. Thank you for being here. First time caller. How old is Kimi Antonelli? He's not 45.
3: I think he's 21.
1: Is he 21? You are so close. He's not 21, though. You're so close. You're only a whisker away. Kenton, before I let you go, the television, what are the rules in your house around TV? What were they when you were growing up?
3: I think my mum had control of it, and now my wife has control of it.
1: There's a lesson to be learned there, isn't there, Kenton?
3: Yeah, respect the lady in the house.
1: Mm, they're always right. Thank you. 1-300-222-702 to Canberra. Hello, Andrew.
4: Oh, hello, Renee.
1: Now, Andrew, Kimi Antonelli, he's Italian. He looks like he's unbeatable. He is leading the Formula One Drivers' Championships. How old is he? Not 45 and not 21. But 21 is very close.
4: Oh, 22?
1: No. You went the wrong way. He's not 22. Andrew, television, growing up, what was it like? What were the rules in your house?
4: Well, way, way back in 19... I'm just turned 80, so 2010 or so, 2000 and whatever it was, anyway. 1956. My parents took me up to a TV radio shop in Gordon in Sydney, and you still there?
1: Yeah.
4: Oh yeah, and we all stood on the footpath and we looked at the TV through the shop window, and they had a speaker outside so we could hear it, and that was the opening ceremony of the Olympic Games, I think, in 1956.
1: Wow. Okay, that's the moment.
4: And I never thought that later on, and I've just turned 80, that I'm still working with ABC Television here in Canberra. I go out and fix things and all that sort of stuff. And I never thought that I would be at Gore Hill back in when I was a PMG trainee, and then I became a technician. So I've been right through the television, and then I was involved with colour television rollout back in 50 years ago.

0: through New South Wales, and I've been with it ever since, and I'm still doing call-outs every now and again. I get a call-out to go up to Black Mountain or wherever it is around the district. So that's been my life ever since.
1: Mm. Do you remember the Apollo moon landing in 1969 on TV?
0: Yes, I remember that. I was working at our service centre at the time and in Roselle, and we were all gathered around a television set and we watched all this landing and all the whole... It's just been a wonderful life. My whole life has been around television. I never thought in 1956 that I'd be involved with it right till I'm 80.
1: It's a long career. Yeah, and so much has changed, hasn't it, Andrew? It's incredible to see how... What we know of television today, it's really almost a different thing.
0: Yes, well, we didn't even have a TV when I started. And I was working at Channel 2. One of the technicians there had an old TV that he gave me, or I bought it, or whatever it was, and I fixed it up and got it going. And that was the first TV in the house in Sydney. And from all those years on, it just progressed gradually into colour television and right through to now, digital television. It's been a wonderful career.
1: Good on you, Andrew. Thank you. Thanks for being here.
0: Thanks, Renee.
1: On the radio. Quite a different medium. On the text line, I'm amazed, says this texter, at how many people's fathers watched the 7 p.m. news on the ABC. Mine did also. Yeah, I think it was just a thing, wasn't it? 7 o'clock, boom, you were on ABC TV. Paul on the far south coast. Hello, Paul.
2: Yes, good evening.
1: Yeah, welcome.
2: Thanks very much.
1: I'm hoping you'll get this. Italian Kimi Antonelli, he is leading the Formula One Drivers' Championships. How old is he? Not 21, not 22, and not 45.
2: Well, thanks for those preceding me. I'd say 20.
1: Yeah, he is 20. In fact, he just turned 20. He just turned 20 in recent weeks. So at 19... At 19, and I think this is just his second season of Formula One. He is doing incredibly well. We're going to talk more about him after 8:30 tonight. Here's a multiple choice for you.
3: Multiple choice.
1: Celine Dion has returned to the stage after overcoming incredible challenges from which disease? Is it laryngeal disease, chronic fatigue syndrome, or stiff person syndrome that she has been living with?
2: What was that last one, Renee?
1: Yeah, it was laryngeal disease, chronic fatigue syndrome, or stiff person syndrome.
2: Look, I think from memory, it's chronic fatigue.
1: Is it chronic fatigue that Celine Dion has been living with?
2: No, not wrong.
1: Chronic fatigue. Sorry, Paul.
2: Okay.
1: Thank you, all the same. The rules around the... the remote control or the channel changer in your house growing up?
2: Well, I'm in my mid-70s and I remember the old Pi TV with the Bakelite knob that was always broken, and many of your listeners would remember that they always broke. And so my parents had a pair of pliers that were used to change the channel, and it was very much dependent on who held the pliers at the time the program was on.
1: So it was a race to the pliers.
2: Well, yeah. So Dad had it usually, and I think he passed it to Mum for her choice after the news. You were talking about the 7 o'clock news. I think it was her choice after 7:30.
1: Right. Do you remember the antenna?
2: I do. I do remember the antenna that was had to be adjusted every 5 minutes, and also the television license that many of your listeners would remember. You had to actually pay to have a TV.
1: Mm. Do you remember often if the picture wasn't very clear and you tried to move the cat's whiskers or the antenna, whatever you call them, and that didn't work, then you just bang the side of the box, hoping that you'd get a better picture that way.
2: Yes, the reality is with the beautiful antenna, you never quite got it right. You always had a bit of fuzz.
1: Mm.
2: Fuzz on it.
1: Yeah, there was a lot of fuzz. Good on you, Paul. Thank you for your memories. 1-300-222-702 to Stuart in Lambs Valley. Hello, Stuart.
4: Hello.
1: Hello, welcome. First time caller. Stuart, it's a multiple choice.
3: Multiple choice.
1: Musician Celine Dion, the great singer from French Canada. She's returned to the stage to perform. She's overcome the challenges from which disease? Is it laryngeal disease or stiff person syndrome?
4: Stiff person syndrome.
1: Yeah, stiff person syndrome. You are correct. I'm looking for the television show that this theme belongs to.

0: ideas, Stuart? How old are you, Stuart?
1: Nine.
0: Well, this show will be well before your time, but it was one of the great iconic Australian shows on television. Is there anyone that can help you?
1: Yeah.
0: Who are you with? Mum?
1: Mum.
0: Does Mum know? He's a bit more of it. What do you think, Stuart?
1: A country practice?
0: Yeah, it's a country practice. Hey, well done. Here's another song. I'm looking for the name of this one and the artist.

0: I have a guess at the name. Stand my ground.
1: Is that your answer, Stuart? Is your guess the name of the song is Stand My Ground?
2: Yeah.
1: No, it's not. Sorry, Stuart. Before I say goodbye, television today. What do you watch on the big screen or the small screen, depending on what you've got at home? Anything worth watching?
2: I don't know.
1: You don't know. So it sounds like the answer is not much. That's a big change, because 70 years ago, people were desperate to watch the small screen. Hey, Stuart, thanks for being here. You're a first-time caller. First-time caller. I hope we'll hear from you again.
2: Yeah.
1: Good on you. Thank you for having a go. Bye. 1-300-222-702. Delilah in Moree. Hi, Lila.
3: Good evening.
1: Would you happen to know that song I just played? Here it is. And I'll keep this world from dragging me down. Gonna stand my ground. What's the name of the song and who is it by?
3: I'm hopeless with music. It's not Willie Nelson. No.
1: Is that your answer?
3: Eric's shaking his head, but I've got nothing else.
1: I mean, you're not far off. He is American.
3: Waylon Jennings.
1: Waylon Jennings. It is not. Ah, bummer. Hey, Lila, before you have to say goodbye, television. Growing up with the small screen in the TV room, who was the boss? Who was in control of the channel changer?
3: Well, growing up in the 70s, there wasn't much choice of channels, because there was only the two, so, yeah. But when we got more channels, my dad was the ironer in the family because he was ex-army. So whoever ironed got to choose the channel. So then I made sure I became the best ironer in the family. So then I got to become the channel controller.
1: Right. So you had to iron all the uniforms for your father's army life.
3: Yeah, no, just all the siblings and, yeah, just had to iron everything. I'd iron everything just to get access to the TV remote, yeah.
1: There was a lot of ironing back in the day, wasn't there?
3: Oh yes. People used to iron their jeans. I still do, but apparently most people don't.
1: People used to iron their sheets.
3: Yes. Actually, my mum did when she first got married. Yes. Yes, she could.
1: Yeah. Well, I mean, if you get to watch the television and the show that you particularly like, then it probably makes sense.
3: Yes. Can I tell you my aerial story? When we went to our grandparents' place at Suthers Rocks, to change channel, you had to put the aerial on the birdcage for one channel and on the picture frame from the other channel.
1: That makes perfect sense. Of course you did.
3: Yeah, it was quite an ordeal to change.
1: And you probably still had a bit of the fuzziness.
3: Oh, definitely, yes.
1: Part of the course.
3: The bird was chirping.
1: Good on you, Lila. 1-300-222-702 Takuma. Hello, Angus.
4: Good evening. How are you?
1: Would you know that song, Angus? I'll play it for you again. And I'll keep this world from dragging me down. Gonna stand my ground. Not Willie Nelson.
4: No, it's Tom Petty. Won't back down.
1: Well done. Yes, it is.

0: The gong has gone off, so Angus, that makes you the winner of the quiz. Look at that. Elizabeth says on the text line, I was around when TV came out and so much has changed, but the man of the house always seemed to control the channel changer. I would often laugh and say, even when asleep in front of the TV, my husband has to hold the remote. What about you, Angus? Growing up, who was the boss of the television?
1: Well, it was generally either mum or dad, depending who was in the room.
0: Why are the kids never in control?
1: I don't know. I was the youngest of three kids, and I do have fond memories. So I grew up in the early 70s. Our TV at that stage was very elegant. It was like in a timber cabinet on legs, and it actually had bifold doors that completely enclosed it to protect the TV. But this is before remote, so you had the actual knob on there. So I would sit. Mum and Dad would be on the couch. I'd be on the floor, and it'd be like, Angus, can you hop up and change it to Channel 9 or Channel 10 or Channel 2?
0: Yeah.
1: So I'd be having to get up and change channels. But we were quite a lucky family. My dad was a Qantas pilot, so he would travel to the US and Japan fairly regularly. And when the new TVs were being developed, he'd bring home a new TV from overseas. So we went through all the different sort of versions of knobs, then remotes with a cable, and then remotes with a battery, and the remotes eventually got smaller and smaller as to what they are today.
0: Oh, you must have been popular. Friends would have been wanting to come to your house a lot.
1: Oh, yeah, we were very lucky. We had the first gaming console of Pong, and I remember my dad brought home a computer. This was in very early 80s, a PC, even before the Commodore 64. It was known as a Sorcerer computer, and it ran a program called DBase 5. So that was like 81, 82, I think, from memory. So, yeah, we were lucky.
0: Very lucky. Gosh, and you probably got all that free travel as well.
1: I got a little bit, yes. Not as much as my dad did, obviously, but, yeah, we used to benefit from his employment there. So, and speaking of lucky, I feel a bit like Stephen Bradbury tonight. So, yeah.
0: No, there's not all luck. I mean, there is a bit of luck in Stephen Bradbury's story, but you know what? The more I think about that story, he put in a lot of hard work to get to where he got to. So
1: I'm sure he did. And as a population, we probably, you know, use his name in that sense, probably a bit too much, but it's, I suppose it's just part of being Australian, you know.
0: You've got to be in the right place at the right time, Angus.
1: Yeah, that's right. Like the underdog come through, yeah, at the last moment.
0: What do you want to hear? Do you want to hear a bit more of I Won't Back Down by Tom Petty, Bon Jovi's You Give Love a Bad Name, or Lift by Shannon Knoll?
1: Oh, Tom Petty for sure.
0: Okay, here it is. You've won the fridge magnet, Angus, and a book from our book library, and your choice of song. Thank you very much for being here. We're coming up to 5 minutes of news at 8 o'clock. Well,

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3: Welcome back and thanks for being here. Coming up in about half an hour, we're going to spotlight the sport of Formula One. Italian Kimi Antonelli is on the brink of becoming the youngest Formula One champion in history. This is just his second season. He was in high school before that. Realistically, many say that no one can stop his dominance in this year's Formula One season. He has just won so many. He's won eight, and we're just over the halfway mark. So who is he? Here is Mercedes team owner Toto Wolff speaking about Kimi Antonelli.
4: He's too young. We shouldn't put him in a Mercedes. Put him in a smaller team. He needs experience. Look at the mistakes he make. Here we go, Kimi. Victory.
5: Thanks, Toto.
4: And congratulations to the club of the Mercedes Grand Prix winners. There isn't many, and now you're part of it. What a mega race. Really, really happy.
5: Thank you, Thomas. Thank you, everyone.
3: I bet he's happy. So who is this young Italian stallion? We're going to find out more. And the Riverina is having a bumper canola season in 2026. How you can be part of the delight. You can.

0: right now, it is time for What Would You Do Wednesday?
1: We've got the scenarios.
2: You tell us what you would do.
3: It's not easy.
4: I don't like people getting pushy.
5: It was hurtful.
6: How that would feel in my shoes.
7: If you have that opportunity, take it.
1: It's just what you think on What Would You Do Wednesday. Call now 1300 222 702.
0: Yes, this is your segment. You tell us what you would do in this scenario. Tonight's might seem a little trivial compared to other weeks, but, you know, sometimes it's the little things in life that have a big effect. So tonight we tackle the little things in life. Our scenario really is around mothers and mother-in-laws, and how you juggle that. To help us along is Leonie Johnson. She's former CEO of Primary Ethics New South Wales. Hello, Leonie.
8: Hi, Renee.
0: There have been many jokes, haven't there, over the eons about mother-in-laws? You know, jokes that go like, my mother-in-law has come around to our house at Christmas 7 years running. This year we're having to change. We're going to let her in.
8: Hilarious.
0: Well, it is hilarious unless you're a mother-in-law. Then you don't find it so funny. The truth is, though, balancing your own mother with your mother-in-law can sometimes be a bit tricky, can't it?
8: Yeah, it can be. I mean, lots of relationships in families can be tricky, and I guess that is, as you say, the one that tends to get called out a lot.
0: Mm. So this is the scenario. We're calling it birthday cake wars. Here it is. You've got a mother and a mother-in-law, and there is a first birthday to celebrate. So it's the first grandchild for both sides. A very exciting time. So your mother is insistent on making the birthday cake, and she's a great baker. But unbeknownst to you, your mother-in-law has told your partner that they would be delighted to bring the cake. It would be their contribution. And they bring along a magnificent, multicoloured, multi-layered, store-bought tower cake. And you know that, well, those cakes cost a bomb. The problem is your partner never told you that that was happening. You've got a one-year-old, right? Having a one-year-old, first baby, things can get pretty busy. So on the morning of, two cakes arrive. There's one birthday baby. And there's 20 people in the room. It's just your closest friends and

0: family at this affair, the tension is real. Leonie Johnson, what do you do? Who do you please? Your mother or your mother-in-law?
1: Yeah, well, I guess the trick is that, you know, this is the start of a long-term, you know, family situation. You've got to really have your eye on the long-term prize, I think, which is family harmony. So I think it's probably one of those things where both you and your partner need to take the two grandmas aside and actually sincerely apologise, because this is a stuff-up. You know, neither partner talked to the other one about something as important as the cake. And yes, I understand small child and all the rest of it, but that's pretty bad. So I think it's really a matter of saying, we're really, really sorry. You know, we've messed this up. You've both brought extremely lovely cakes, and we're so grateful. But I think it's time to actually ask them to be part of the decision about what happens next.
0: So let's suppose they are both insistent that their cake is the cake in the moment when all the videos and the photos are being taken and the candles are being lit. For that very important moment.
1: It's tricky, isn't it? If it is a first child and it's a first birthday, there probably aren't a whole bunch of other children around. But, you know, in my family, when there was a birthday, there'd be six children wanting to do the blowout after the birthday child did. So I'm actually thinking two cakes would have been quite handy in that situation. But I'm guessing this is not a child-filled room. Look, I think you'd have to try and negotiate some sort of compromise or just say, can we toss a coin on this? Because, you know, clearly there's probably going to be one with the candle. You know, it depends on the vibe. Maybe it's the kind of family where it would be funny to have two. It really depends.
0: What do you think? Look, it seems like a trivial thing, doesn't it? It seems like such a small thing. You just have two cakes on the table and light them both at the same time. Is that possible or is that just ridiculous? You've only got 20 people in the room. It's not like there's 200 people in a big stage show. There's no theatrics about it. But it is an important moment. It's the first grandchild and these two women, they don't get on that well. Let's be honest. And often that's the case. You know, the two matriarchs are not necessarily friends all the time. What would you do? 1-300-222-702, 0467-922. As Leonie Johnson rightly says, we're playing the long game here. It's a long game. Maddie says on the text line, 0467 922, ooh, two cakes, exclamation mark. Could you let the baby decide which one to smash and the other one gets, the other cake gets served to the guests? That often does happen, doesn't it? The baby goes.
1: The trouble is the baby will be asleep at a first-year-old birthday party. That's usually where they are, isn't it?
0: Someone else says, just let it go. Let the other one have the cake. And let the other one have the cake. What does that mean? I'm not sure what our texter means by that. Do you just say to your mother-in-law, who you probably don't have the unconditional relationship with, we'll have your cake, and you say to your mother, come on, Mum, can you throw me a bone? Do me a favour.
1: You could do that, absolutely. But I think we've got to bring the partner into this as well, because there's two people that didn't communicate. So I don't see why he gets off so lightly as to not be part of negotiating a solution. But, yeah, I think, you know, at the end of the day, there's more cake. You know, there's more offices or workplaces that'll get a bit of extra cake the next day. So there is a positive side to it. And I think that even though, you know, you say it's a trivial thing, and in some ways it is, but it is sort of highlighting family tensions. You know, why did we get to this situation? And do we have the capability as a group of four people to negotiate out of it really well? Or does the tension escalate? So even though it's a cake, it does sort of uncover, and it's almost like putting two cakes on the table, sort of showing family dysfunction on a table in a way. So that's a bit awkward as well. But I guess it depends on the family and whether it's a laugh or not.
0: Philippa says, I don't think you need to be an ethicist to work this one out. There are 20 people, cut both the cakes up, they'll both get eaten, and sort the non-communicative couple out.
1: later on.
0: Yeah. I mean, it is difficult, isn't it? Well, you're having a first birthday party and a lot going on with the baby. You've got 20 people turning up to your home. You could imagine, this is a completely hypothetical scenario, I might add.
1: Sure it's happened.
0: My mother and my mother-in-law, neither of them are bakers, so it's not my story. But I'm sure it has happened.

0: happened. 1-300-222-702. Do you think you just put the two cakes up on the table and say, let's light them both and sing happy birthday?
1: I probably would. And if there's a few children around, everyone loves blowing out candles. But I guess, it does come down to how sensitive or serious people are about which one does the candle go on and can we just have two. But Philip is right. There's always going to be more cake chopped up and shared, and now we get a choice of two types. Mm. So,
0: Leonie, do you think that you have to put a little bit more extra effort into the mother-in-law relationship, whether you're... the relationship you have with your mother is the relationship you have, and that's probably the same relationship from when you were a younger person to when you're an older person. But the mother-in-law relationship is a new one, and it can be a tricky one sometimes.
1: It can be, but I'm just curious because in this situation, your mother's also a mother-in-law, and the partner in this situation has a mother-in-law as well, whose relationship with whom he should be navigating as well. So I'm unsure why it becomes your responsibility. But yes, look, I think any relationship in a family, maybe it's a sibling of your partner, maybe it's the mother, you may or may not just gel with that person. And you do need to put the effort in because these are long-term relationships and your children are probably going to really, really like all these people very, very much. So, yeah, it's worth the effort.
0: So you're saying, Leonie, the decision about what cake is presented or, in fact, what clothing the baby is wearing is not the mother's decision, it's as much the father's decision?
1: Oh, I think it depends what you decide beforehand. Like if I say, I'm not having anything to do with this, I'm too busy, it's all yours, then that's one thing. But if that hasn't been decided, then I don't see why it wouldn't be joint. So, working out who brings the cake, if it wasn't decided whose responsibility it was, then, yeah, it sounds like in this case it's very joint.
0: Then maybe the father-in-laws should be bringing along the cakes.
1: Well, did they? Have we got four?
0: Have we got fathers and father-in-laws bringing along the cakes? I mean, that is a utopian view of equal opportunity, but I'm not sure that happens in families, even in Australia in 2026.
1: Well, I guess it's what your personal choice is, really. If you like party organising, then that's one thing. If it's not your thing, just because you're the woman doesn't seem to mean you have to do it. You will get blamed if it doesn't happen, though, so that's the trick.
0: Put both cakes on the table, tell everyone what a lucky baby they are to have two loving grandmothers. That's nice, isn't it? Jay says, yep, put both cakes at the end of a mat and let the baby crawl to whichever one it wants. The one it doesn't crawl to is barred from baking for the rest of our days. It's survival of the fittest, says Jay in Dapto. Rochelle in Roselands. Hello, Rochelle.
2: Oh, hi. How you doing?
0: Do you think you just put the cakes down on the ground and whichever one the baby goes to first is the winner? Survival of the fittest.
2: Well,
0: cake.
2: A baby race for the superior cake, possibly, but I'm kind of at the view of more cake is a good thing. Like, you can never have too much cake.
0: Yes.
2: So I'm like, put them both out. Like, we weren't in the position to have either grandparents bake a cake for our girls' first birthdays. So I just think it's a lovely thing that they had two loving grandparents to make that cake for them.
0: Stay with us, Rochelle, because I want to take this scenario into a different manner. Let's move it to Christmas Day.
2: Yes.
0: Okay? This time it's you. You have been specifically asked by an aunt at the family Christmas to bring the ham, which is a big deal, isn't it? The Christmas ham, centrepiece of the table.
2: I'm vegetarian, so nobody's going to ask me to do that, but let's just assume, yes.
0: In our hypothetical. So you've spent enormous time and money and energy and love basting and bringing this ham to its glory, and you bring it along.
2: I'm not putting any love into the ham, just so you're aware, but yes, keep going, yes.
0: So just supposing that you did eat ham, or it's a gift for the rest of the family that do love ham on Christmas Day. You're asked specifically to do that. And then on the day, you rock up to where the family's being gathered and there's a second ham. And the owner of that ham, your mother-in-law, no doubt feels that her ham should be centrepiece. For some reason, she thought, as matriarch of the family, she should be bringing and responsible for the Christmas ham?
2: I would feel that her ham probably was superior, so I would say by all means, take the prime place and we'll take our ham to homeless shelter or something.
0: Yeah. Thank you, Rochelle. You're very happy. You're very happy to defer to another ham.
2: Yes. I am not the cook in the household, so, yes, my mother-in-law is an amazing cook, so it will be superior.
0: Thank you, Rochelle. 1-300-222-702. Leonie Johnson, what would you do? Bit awkward. You've been specifically asked to bring this ham. You've gone to a lot of time, a lot of effort, a lot of trouble to baste it and make it spectacular. And there's another ham sitting on the table. To add insult to injury, your mother-in-law is going to some pains to tell everybody to serve up from her ham, because her ham is exceptional this year. It's much superior. And you feel like there's this ridiculous competition going on.
1: Yeah, that sounds like a competition I would opt out of, quite frankly, because I don't know that joining in on that competition is a particularly wise or beneficial move. So, yeah, I think you just let her have the stage. It wouldn't matter who it was, really. Maybe it's a neighbour, maybe it's a sibling, but I'd let the mother-in-law have the stage at this one. I think Christmas is about, you know, getting together with people and sharing and enjoying and connecting. And if you feel you've got to sort of sell your food, that's an interesting way to go. But I guess it depends, you know, how important it is to you personally that what you've prepared gets eaten. But I'm just thinking there's a ham to take home. So it sounds like a win.
0: Do you think you'd say anything to the aunt as to how this miscommunication happened?
1: I think I'd sort of suss out the vibe on the day, and if it was relaxed enough, I would. But, you know, if she asked me to bring one next year, I'd probably, you know, query that a little bit more. Like, probably wouldn't repeat the situation if I could avoid it.
0: Oh, and risk no ham.
1: Yeah, risk no ham. Rochelle won't mind.
0: Or maybe sack the aunt from hosting Christmas lunch.
1: Yeah, look, she may well have been overridden. You know, everybody's sort of come into line potentially. So, yeah, it's a tricky situation.
0: What about if you went to an event and your mother-in-law was there and you're wearing the same dress?
1: Yeah, people don't like that, do they? Look, I've never quite understood why that's a problem, but I do understand my own mother has been very, very devastated when that's occurred to her when she's gone to a wedding. And that's how I discovered that apparently people don't like it when you're wearing the same dress. But, you know, I'm not quite sure why. Maybe someone could call up and shed light on that.
0: Does it matter if you're wearing the same dress as your mother-in-law or anybody else and you're at the same event? Do you just make a joke of that and stand together and get a photo?
1: Or compliment her on her excellent taste.
0: Does someone have to go home and change? I've heard of that. I've heard of people going home to change.
1: Yeah, yep, I have too. I don't know. Personally, it wouldn't bother me.
0: Philippa says, whenever I'm hosting something, I always talk to everybody and ask them what they'd like to bring. And those who don't care, well, they just get what hasn't been allocated. But you have to communicate, for goodness sake. Yes, sometimes, though, at big events, you do get overrun with stress and miscommunications do happen. Hey, Leonie Johnson, we'll wrap it up. Thank you so much for being here.
1: Thanks, Renee.

0: 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It's a big discussion about the kind of country we want to be.
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3: So to the Riverina, they are having a bumper canola season this one. How to be part of that delight. You can.

0: Craig Sinclair is the Economic Development Manager at the Temora Shire Council, and he joins us now. Hello, Craig.
1: Hi, how are you doing?
0: They really are so beautiful. I was looking at images today, and the fields of gold that are across the Riverina, it's breathtaking.
1: It's a particularly good year this year in terms of the rain that we've had just at the right time, and the crops are looking full and lush and golden.
0: So it was the earlier rain this year that's created this bumper season.
1: We've kind of got it just when we need it. It was touch and go there at some points. So, you know, we're holding to the weather. But, yeah, it's just come through just at the right time, which has made for a great season.
0: Lucky. The canola industry, it's big business, isn't it?
1: It is in Australia, particularly down around our region. We produce a huge amount of canola in the Riverina, particularly around the Temora, Coolum and Junee areas where we've got the canola trail.
0: So it gets harvested and turned into oil in Australia?
1: Yes, there's a processing facility not too far from us in Wagga, and they take a lot of the canola seeds and convert it into oil.
0: And so that mostly gets exported, does it?
1: A lot of it gets exported, yeah. Quite a bit gets exported to India, but to other countries as well.
0: So in terms of enjoying the beauty of the yellow golden fields, how many weeks do we have?
1: Not that many left. This is peak flowering time at the moment, so mid-September is when it's looking its brightest, and then depending on what happens with the weather. So the farmers tell me the more days that we get over 28 degrees, then we start to seeing more and more of the flowers start to disappear more quickly. Apparently in Canada, it can flower up for up to 3 months, and that's because the temperatures are much lower for much longer. So it depends what Mother Nature does again. But really, by the time we get to the October long weekend, that gold is starting to get a little bit orange.
0: Okay. So

0: Now is the time to go have a look, to get yourself 100%. Either to Tamora or to Coolerman or somewhere in the Riverina to see it. Hot air ballooning is a good way, isn't it?
1: It is magical. Have you ever done it?
0: It is on my absolute bucket list. It's up there number one. My mum has always wanted to hot air balloon, and the place I'd like to take her is Tamora.
1: There is something magical about floating with the breeze. Like, you think that's going to be really windy, but actually you're drifting really calmly, seeing the yellow fields underneath you and the green rolling hills. And this, you know, when it's really hard to be present and still, this is the ultimate experience, to really to connect you with nature and just drift for a bit, you know, and doing it with someone, you know, that you really care about, I think is a really magical experience.
0: Mm. And that is, that's what's on offer, isn't it? You can do that, or you can even walk into the canola fields.
1: Yeah, so you can hover above it in a hot air balloon, or we've even got the Yellow Bloom Road, which is a canola paddock dedicated to people to have to walk through. Obviously, biosecurity is really important for us, and we don't want people walking into private property, onto farmers' land. So we've partnered with FarmLink in Tamora here at Lake Centenary. There's a paddock just at the entrance where people can wander freely, walk into the canola, take as many selfies as they want. And it's super popular.
0: Yeah, amazing. So only a few weeks to do it. And I understand that tourism is really coming to the Riverina in a big way because of the canola fields this year.
1: Yeah, it's been growing momentum since we've been sort of promoting it more heavily over the last few years. This year we've had people driving from Sydney just for the day to come to Yellow Bloom Road and walk through the canola to do the hot air ballooning experience. We encourage people to stay for longer, but you know, there's plenty to do, not just in the canola. There's the Junie Licorice Factory, Coolerman Cheese, a whole lot other the Tamora Aviation Museum, so there's plenty to keep you longer. But if the canola is what you're after, then we've got oodles of that too.
0: Good on you. Thanks for your time tonight, Craig. Craig Sinclair is the Economic Development Manager at the Tamora Shire Council. The Canola Trail Tourism. It's a fascinating little journey if you're looking for something to do over the upcoming school holidays.

0: That is Coldplay's Yellow. Thank you, Linda, in Canberra on the text line. She says, same dress. You're wearing the same dress as another person, whether it's your mother-in-law or somebody else. She said, I remember my cousin and I at a family wedding. We were in the same dress. We just laughed. We hugged off and, of course, we took a photo. We agreed we had such good taste and I liked her choice of shoes better than the ones I had. Thank you, Linda.
1: 7:02 breakfast.
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0: Time to spotlight a sport as we do every Wednesday, and tonight it's the Formula One. Kimi Antonelli has won his 8th Grand Prix of the season. Last weekend at the Spanish Grand Prix in Madrid, it was his 8th victory. He has literally just turned 20. This is his second season and he has got 8 victories to date. We're just over halfway into the season. So who is Kimi Antonelli and how is he at the age of 20 on the brink of becoming the youngest ever Formula One champion in history? Ben Waterworth is from speedcafe.com and he joins us now on Evenings. Hello, Ben.
5: Hello, Renee. Great to be back. Thanks for having me.
0: Tell us about Kimi Antonelli. It's just an incredible story, isn't it?
5: Oh, it's ridiculous, isn't it? I mean, you say he's 20 years old. I mean, what were we all doing at 20 years old? Definitely not driving fast cars and winning Formula One races, were we? He's a young Italian, as you said, only in his second Formula One season, and in a way kind of fast-track right up into the big seat of Mercedes. He replaced Lewis Hamilton, no mean feat to do that, in Mercedes last year after sort of being touted as a young prodigy early on by the team. And after a so-so season last year, he wasn't exactly terrible but didn't set the world on fire. This year he's just come out of the blocks and really, I think, surprised a lot of people, because a lot of people were expecting his teammate George Russell to be the favourite to win this year's championship. But instead, Kimi Antonelli sort of done what they thought George would do, and he's on the cusp of, as you said, becoming the youngest ever F1 world champion in history.
0: Here is co-owner of Mercedes, Toto Wolff, speaking about Kimi Antonelli.
6: He's too young. We shouldn't put him in a Mercedes. Put him in a smaller team. He needs the experience. Look at the mistakes he makes. Here we go, Kimi. Victory.
7: Thanks, Toto.
6: And congratulations to the club of the Mercedes Grand Prix winners. There isn't many, and now you're part of it. What a mega race. Really, really happy.
7: Thank you so much. Thank you, everyone.
0: I bet the team of Mercedes and the owners of Mercedes are very happy. So did Lewis Hamilton leave Mercedes, or did Mercedes leave him?
5: He left Mercedes. It was a big shock when he announced he was actually going to Ferrari. I mean, he'd won 6 world championships with Mercedes, set the record amount of wins, and basically created this absolute dominant era of the sport throughout the 2010s into the early 2020s. And it was a massive shock when he announced that he was packing up sticks and moving to Ferrari, obviously the most famous F1 team. So when

0: driver of that nature goes, you need to find a replacement. So obviously that became one of the hottest seats on the grid. And as sort of we mentioned, they went with this young kid instead of sort of going out for a big name. So yeah, definitely Toto Wolff there. As you said in that little clip, a lot of people question this decision about putting in such a young kid into that team and why you would go after somebody a little bit more successful. But as you could tell by that clip, he's definitely making a few people eat their words after this season.
1: Yeah, so it would have seemed to be a big risk to put someone in so young. But Kimi Antonelli is the son of a sports car driver, isn't he?
0: Yeah, his dad comes from a good stock. It's always good to kind of have that sort of in your roots of that. And his dad is always seen in the pits actually as well. It's sort of if anybody's watched Drive to Survive, the show on Netflix that kind of follows F1, they had a great episode on Kimi and his family this year. And, you know, he's so young. He was like 18 when they were filming this last year. He's literally been driven to the factory by his parents. He kind of still looks like a little child. And to always see his dad sort of there and always so open with the media and talking about it and just really kind of just it adds a different vibe to seeing it. And obviously coming from such great stock with his dad, as you said, a sports car driver, you know, that he knows racing. So he's obviously very much familiar with the racing world. But Formula One's a much different beast. If you saw the scenes of Kimi winning the Italian Grand Prix last week in front of all the passionate fans in Italy, you know, definitely bigger scale to what his dad was used to when he was racing in sports cars.
1: Italians must be going mad.
0: It's crazy. Yeah, because the interesting thing is Italians are so used to supporting Ferrari. Ferrari is their religion. That is the national team of that country. So for many, many years, they've cheered the red team. It doesn't matter who's driving for them, they're cheering the drivers. And it's been such a long time since we've had an Italian winner. That was the first time since the 60s that an Italian had won their home Grand Prix. They haven't had a world champion since the 50s. So that's how long it's been for an individual driver. Obviously, lots of success for Ferrari. But last week in Monza, there were sort of lots of reports of, who are they cheering for, the red team or Kimi Antonelli? Well, Kimi Antonelli ended up winning the race, so a lot of them very much cheering for him instead.
1: Ben Waterworth is here from speedcafe.com. As we look to the Italian 20-year-old Kimi Antonelli, could he become the youngest Formula One champion in history? It's looking very much like it. Mathematically, it's possible, isn't it, that someone could stop Kimi Antonelli, but realistically, he's dominating this season. It's unlikely that he's not going to continue with his domination.
0: There's obviously always a chance that somebody can beat him still. I mean, we've still got a fair chunk of the season to go. We're still looking at least 9 rounds if all the rounds still go ahead as planned. A race is worth 25 points for a victory, and there's still one more round with what's called a sprint race where there's additional points. So mathematically, it is still not impossible that another driver can win it. But he's now 81 points clear of his teammate George Russell. That's essentially 3 Grand Prix victories. So Kimi Antonelli right now would say, I'm not showing up to the next 3 races. George Russell could win the next 3 races and he would still be behind his teammate. So that's the level of dominance he has right now. But as we saw last year, we had Max Verstappen was more than 100 points behind at one point around about this time of the season, and he ended up losing the championship by only 2 points. So it is possible that you can get close. It's never been overturned this high of a lead at this point of the season. But again, there's still plenty of time. Plenty of things can still happen in Formula One. So not out of the absolute realms of possibility, but it is, I would say, a very high percentage certainty that he will win the world championship this year based on this current form.
1: So his teammate, the Englishman, George Russell, the English driver, what's the relationship now between Kimi and George Russell, given that George Russell was meant to be the one in the limelight and leading the pack, and now it's the younger bloke, Kimi Antonelli, who's sort of taken over. How's that relationship?
0: It's so hard to tell these days, because the thing with Formula One now is that all the drivers seemingly get along very, very well. They're all very chummy with each other. They all play paddle. They all sort of do stuff with each other. So it's sort of very hard to tell just how the relationship is. On the surface, they get along great. On the surface, George Russell is very happy for his teammate. You know, all that kind of.

0: stuff. And George is a very open guy. He's quite open with how he sort of feels. He's had many times this year where he's made mistakes, he's talked himself down on it, but then he's commended his teammate. I can't imagine that deep down, though, that is not affecting him. I mean, he's been with this team now for many years. He was always seen as the heir apparent to Lewis Hamilton. As soon as Lewis left, he was the man who would take over the mantle. And with all the regulation changes we had this year, Mercedes were seen as the team to beat. I was in Melbourne at the beginning of this season in that opening press conference, and the majority of the questions to George Russell were, you're the favourite this year. How are you dealing with that pressure? And he sort of just fobbed it off and was like, oh yeah, you know, we'll see what happens. So for him, this would be a massive shock because no one back in Melbourne earlier this year was talking about Kimi Antonelli being a world championship contender. And for George Russell, that mentally cannot be sitting well with him. You know, this could be his only chance. We saw it last year with Oscar Piastri coming so close to a world championship. And this year, he's not in contention. So who knows how many opportunities a driver gets to be in a shot with a world championship. So deep down, this is definitely going to be affecting Russell somewhat.
1: Okay. Now, a question from Janet, which is a very good question, because there have been new rules and new regulations this year with the introduction of the new cars, the new hybrid cars, as the Formula One goes, electric. Janet's question is, this year has been so interesting because of the new rules. It's been tough for some of the drivers with the changes to their cars. Why is Mercedes better placed? Are their cars superior?
0: It basically comes down to just they always seem to get a good jump start on new regulations. Mercedes have a habit of doing this. There was a massive change in regulations back in the early 2010s, engine changes, and Mercedes were always touted as a team that read them correctly, got ahead, and then they ended up winning for a long time. So this was always touted that Mercedes were well ahead of the regulations. And what's really interesting is that with all these regulations and rules they've introduced this year, there's new systems in place where basically the governing body of the sport, the FIA, then will have what is called, basically they pick who's the best engine, and then they enable certain teams to be able to catch up if you're not the best engine. So for example, if Mercedes were voted the best engine, then they do not get a certain amount of time to improve their engine, whereas other teams such as Ferrari, Red Bull and Honda can. But the interesting thing is the FIA has actually designated Red Bull's engine as the best, meaning that Mercedes technically can then still improve their engine further, even though obviously, as we're seeing, they've got a very good car. It's obviously not always about the engine. These cars are very complicated, the way they've changed them about. As you mentioned, there's a lot more electrical components mixed with the usual combustion engine components. There's a whole lot going around with these cars with the technical changes. And it's just as the case is with Formula One, whenever they change their regulations, some teams get ahead of them better than others. This year, it's Mercedes. They've gotten the leap on everyone. Every single pole position this season has been won by a car with a Mercedes engine in the back of it. We've had two Ferrari victories this year. Every other race has been won by a Mercedes powered car. So Mercedes definitely have had a good start to these regulations. They've read and got on top of them very, very quickly. But again, Formula One changes quickly as the teams adapt and learn these regulations more and more. The field should come back together a lot closer over the coming seasons before they inevitably change them again in a few years' time.
1: So is that what's going on with Australia's Oscar Piastri? Is he not able to kind of handle the McLaren hybrid car like he could in the McLaren last year?
0: He's definitely adapted to these regulations a lot differently. Even the boss of McLaren over the weekend sort of said that these are the issues Oscar's had. Oscar himself has said that he hasn't quite adapted to these cars as way as he would have liked, and he's definitely struggled with them, particularly compared to his teammate Lando Norris. Things were very close between the two of them as the car was sort of, you know, on the back foot for a large portion of this season. But over the last few rounds, Lando Norris has just managed to get on top of them a lot better. The car's improved. Lando's won a couple of Grand Prix. He really should have won on the weekend in Spain had it not been for an unfortunate virtual safety car. And it really does seem that Lando's being able to adapt to these a lot quicker. Oscar learns quickly. We've always seen that with him in every racing series he's ever had. He's just having to find himself a little bit more on the back foot this year. Bad luck moments this year in Japan. He very much could have won had it not been for a safety car. We also had in Hungary, could have won that race had there not

0: been a little tangle with a back marker, then his car blew up, unfortunately. But yeah, sadly for Oscar this year, it just hasn't quite gone the way of last season, and hopefully he'll be able to adapt them a little bit better as they keep going on.
1: So the Grand Prix season, we're just past the halfway mark. There's 24 in the whole season. We've had 14 Formula One Grand Prix. Are we going to see the Qatar and the... is there one in Abu Dhabi as well, scheduled?
0: Yes, that's a million-dollar question, Renee, that we all sadly don't know the answer to just yet. We were meant to have 24. They then scrapped two races earlier in the year in Bahrain and Saudi, but we've got one of them coming back. The very unusual situation where the Bahrain Grand Prix will be held in Malaysia, because I'm sure, as you can know, that makes a lot of sense. So it looks as though if we do get Qatar and Abu Dhabi happening, we'll have 23 races. But the FIA and Formula One are just monitoring the situation. They've announced 2027's calendar this evening, so we know where we'll be racing next year, but there has still been no confirmation whether or not those races will happen or not. But there are plans in place, should those races not happen, to then alternate and have at least one, maybe two of them happen in European venues, so that we still will get around the 22, 23, maybe even 24 mark to close out the season.
1: Yeah, fascinating. Fascinating season, and certainly fascinating to watch Andrea Kimi Antonelli, the youngest racing Formula One, and he could become the youngest Formula One champion ever. Hey, thanks so much for your time, Ben.
0: Always a pleasure, Renee. Thank you for having me again.
1: Yeah, great to chat. Ben Waterworth from SpeedCafe.com. Tim says, I reckon Peter Brock would have been a world Formula One champion if he'd been given half a chance. We've got our giveaway next, if you're interested in winning a night's accommodation in Canberra and the chance to see the Arthur Boyd exhibition at the National Gallery of Australia. Keep listening.

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2: Okay, this

0: week, we've been giving away the chance to go into the draw, and we will draw it on Thursday night. That's tomorrow night. For the chance of you winning an overnight accommodation in Canberra for two people to go along to the exhibition that is the Arthur Boyd Tapestries exhibition, which is showing at the National Gallery in Canberra until October the 18th. So you've got almost a month to use that prize. And there's also a beautiful pack of goodies valued at $150 from the National Gallery. It includes an exhibition tote bag, a program, a notebook, a postcard book, and a few bookmarks. I spoke to Elsbeth Pitt, the senior curator at the NGA, about this exhibition, and I asked her on Monday night where Arthur Boyd's fascination with St. Francis of Assisi came from. And these tapestries, there's like 20 of them. They've never been on display before. They're enormous, and they're all about the life and times of St. Francis of Assisi. They're like 2.5 metres by 3.5 metres. And for the first time ever, they're on display, all 20 of them. This is what she said.
1: As a child, he learned about St. Francis through his grandmother and his grandparents, who would read to him aloud. They'd read the Bible, they'd read the legends of St. Francis, they'd read poetry and plays. So that was kind of the beginning point. But, you know, really, as he grew older, I think Boyd really began to feel an affinity with St. Francis of Assisi. And that may sound kind of strange, but in reality, both men were artists and poets and pacifists and environmentalists. So Boyd really carried St. Francis with him throughout his life. He began painting on the theme of the saint when he was really just a young man in his 20s, when he was serving for the Australian Army during the Second World War. He turns to the saint again in the 1950s, and really at the very end of his life, he's revisiting his earlier work and he's retitling paintings that he had made in the 1960s. But it's really in this sort of period between 1964 and 1974 that Boyd makes this very kind of dedicated body of work around the saint that involves him drawing in pencil and then pastel. He makes lithographs, he makes paintings, ceramics, and ultimately these tapestries. And indeed, in that kind of 60s period, he visits Italy twice. And the second time he goes in 1964, it's with the express intent of visiting the terrain in which on which St. Francis had lived and had worked. So it was really kind of a lifelong fascination that he had with the saint.
0: Mm. If you'd like to win, all you need to do is identify who the composer is here. Arthur Boyd absolutely loved classical music, and he played it in his studios and painted. Who is this by? 1300 222 702, if you'd like to go into the draw to win this great prize. The composer here of this piece of classical music, 1300 222 702. For your chance to win an overnight accommodation for two people, the exhibition, the Arthur Boyd Tapestries exhibition, and a prize valued pack of an exhibition tote bag, a program, a notebook, I think it's got a postcard book lit there, valued at $150, as well as the night of accommodation.

on the small screen. Television. Tonight marks 70 years since television came to Australia. It was on this night at 7 o'clock on the 16th of September in 1956. Hold on.

0: name was deliberate. Television arrived just in time for the 1956 Melbourne Olympics. And boy, it had such a big impact, didn't it? We've seen television in so many forms over the decades. We've seen soap operas, sitcoms, dramas, panel shows, game shows, comedy shows, music shows, talent quests, reality television, not to mention all the great sport that's on Australian free-to-air television. So where are we now in 2026 and where are we heading with television? ABC's culture vulture Rod Quinn joins us now. He's now the host of Saturday Evenings across ABC Radio, and here he is now. Hello, Rod.
1: Renee, good evening.
0: If you're listening, you've got some memorable television moments, we'd love to hear from you as well. 1-300-222-702 is the number, or the text line 0467-922-702. Back in 1956, Rod, these were the words from Bruce Gyngell, who was the manager of the first TV station.
2: Good evening and welcome to television.
0: Good evening and welcome to television.
1: They've echoed down the years, haven't they? I think later someone asked him whether, I think it was after 20 years of TV, what he thought of 20 years of TV. Basically, he agreed that it was the same year 20 times. Look, it's an interesting thing because TV then, and indeed TV now, is basically a copy of what radio was prior to TV. So you have, in those days, radio was like 15 minutes or half hour blocks of quiz shows, news, comedy, drama, and sport. And that's basically, whereas radio has changed massively over the last 70 years, TV pretty much still is exactly as it was in 1956. Sure, the method of delivery has changed and, you know, how it looks has changed, but essentially we're getting the same things as we got 70 years ago.
0: The device is very different, though, back then.
1: Yeah, of course.
0: We had a tiny little box, when you think of it, 17 inches.
1: Yes, and people are really proud today that they can watch it on something even smaller on their phone. We're actually going backwards. I mean, yes, there are huge TV, you know, big screen TV became kind of a byword for what you did if you won some money or you, you know, got some money from the government. Oh, what are you going to do? You're going to go out and buy a big screen TV. And that's exactly right. And the TVs are fantastic. They're not the cathode ray tubes, you know, those, you know, really huge deep TVs. They're very flat now. The flatter, the better. That's a massive improvement.
0: So back in 1956, it was all black and white, analog television, free-to-air. You had to, well, it was always fuzzy, wasn't it? You had to, you had the antennas that you always had to adjust, and they never quite gave you a clear picture.
1: Look, how many times did you thump the top of the TV to stop it rolling over? Or, and I'm sure this, whether they're still out there, I would love to hear from someone who is a TV repairman, or woman for that matter. I mean, they used to be the most important person in your suburb, because if suddenly the TV stopped working or went on the blink, as we called it, you had to get the TV repairman. Mr. Leask or Mr. Manu was in my neighbourhood, and they would come round and, you know, it'd be like a flying squad. They'd have to go from house to house if there was some problem with your TV. And he'd have to change the, you know, the bulbs or something like that, take the back off while you sweated on whether you're going to miss F Troop or something.
0: Johnny says on the text line 0467 922 702 that he has a corded remote controlled television from 1953. It's a 1953 model Kessler, black and white television. The remote has a speaker like an old school drive in speaker with a mute button. The TV was my dad's, and it's since been converted into a fish tank.
1: Oh, very nice. Well, they were originally, the remote control was called the Lazy Bones. That's what the title of a, that's what they called it at the start. And it was connected up by a cord. So it wasn't necessarily, you know, a remote control, it was connected up to the TV.

0: in those first iterations of remote controls.
1: Yeah, a corded remote.
0: Yeah.
1: It came into Australia in 1956 ahead of the Melbourne Olympic
0: Olympics, that's
1: Games.
0: correct. And for the Olympics, that was deliberately done.
1: Yeah.
0: That you couldn't have the Melbourne Olympics without the rest of the country seeing it. And there wasn't a coaxial cable between, say, Sydney and Melbourne. That didn't come for about another 10 years, I think. So quite often the film was shot, rushed onto a plane, and then flown interstate. And this was done for the Melbourne Cup and for other events as well. And so that you would see an event from earlier in the day at the Olympics, because it was all during the day, and you would see it at night on TV in Sydney, for example. And the TV rights, they cost the princely sum of £80 for the Melbourne Olympics. Can you believe it? Considering the billions that are paid these days, I think Channel 9 paid just £80 for the rights.
1: Oh, wow. The other big event in 1969 was this one on television, black and white.
2: I'm going to step off the limb. That's one small step for man, one giant leap for mankind.
1: Yeah, it didn't
0: Renee,
1: households.
0: I remember watching it. I remember watching it, and I remember, because I was very, very young at the time, it was on in the middle of the day. We came home from lunch, from school for lunch to watch it, and on the radio, actually, they got it before the TV did. I remember my mother was in the kitchen listening on the radio, and she said they're already on the moon, and we were still waiting for for Neil Armstrong to step down that ladder.
1: In the
0: Once again, radio was ahead.
1: in the early 70s, number 96 arrived, 1972 actually it was. You say, Rod, this was a big moment in terms of really boosting ratings, particularly for Channel 10 that aired it.
3: I know it's useless, but I still love him.
4: All right, then see him again. It's not impossible for a homosexual to love a woman.
3: I couldn't, Janie. I just couldn't. It's so revolting.
4: Well, it's an accepted part of society, whether the law accepts it or not. And if it's so revolting, how come you still love him?
3: But, Donna, I still can't believe it.
4: Well, you better, because it's a fact. And the sooner you accept that, the easier it'll be for you to forgive or forget. Oh, and for God's sake, Bev, just stop moping round the place, otherwise you can live on your own.
1: Very risque for the times, wasn't it?
0: It was, but boy, I can't help but think that it normalised, you know, gay relationships, especially Don and Dudley, who were living together at number 96. And it, you know, really helped, you know, society accept that, which is a great, great thing. But it was more than just gay relationships. There was all sorts of things on 96. The thing about Channel 10, which it was on at 8:30 every night, Monday to Friday. It was very unusual to have a soap opera every night. That Channel 9 had been first in September 1956, the ABC followed in November of 56, and then Channel 7 in December of 1956. And that's pretty much how it stayed for the next, you know, 15 years or so, that Channel 9, because they were first, even though it was by only a couple of months, they were always first in the ratings. And it didn't change until the early 70s when Channel 7 had, under Bruce Gyngell, who moved from Channel 9 to Channel 7, the so-called 7 Revolution. Channel 10 didn't come on until 1964. They were always known as the worst house in the street. They were known as the worst channel. They didn't have any hit shows until 1972 when number 96 came in. And suddenly they went from zero to hero, that everybody watched number 96. Now, we heard a little bit of Abigail on that. She was only in it for the first year or so. But like, there was a little bit of, you know, titillating nudity in the early years. After that, it settled down. There was very little nudity, and it really became a comedy. It is still being screened every day on Foxtel. I watch it every day. I love that show. It is very, very funny. But it is a fascinating insight into how TV was in those days, that most of the characters are old. They are pensioners. There are very few young spunks like Abigail. Everybody smokes. Everybody drinks. It's a very, very different Australia, and people should watch that. It's more than 50 years ago, of course, but it's very, very different. But it turned around the fortunes of Channel 10.
1: On the text line, Tony says, our first TV was an HMV black and white TV with rabbit ear antennas.
0: Yep.
1: It broke down constantly, but luckily my uncle was a TV repairman.

0: and he would come over every few weeks to fix the bloody TV.
1: Very, very handy.
0: Rod Quinn, now host of Saturday Evenings across ABC Radio. Yes, Rod.
1: Well, I was going to say also, one of the things that happened in the early or mid-60s was Homicide debuted on Australian TV on Channel 7, and that really turned around the fortunes of Channel 7 as well. And that showed that Australians wanted to watch Australians, because prior to that, we were mostly watching American shows like I Love Lucy or Milton Berle or Jackie Gleason or a lot of Westerns. That showed Australians wanted to watch Australians. So we had Homicide, later on Division 4, Matlock, all this whole stable of Crawford productions. And Hector Crawford is one of the great geniuses of Australian TV in just constantly coming up with these new shows that people wanted to watch. And so that was really important as well. The biggest change, though, and I think a big change comes to TV in Australia every 20 years. So it starts in 56. In 1975, we get colour. 20 years after that, we get pay TV, and then maybe 20 years after that, we start to get streaming. So it's now 20 years on from that. What are we going to get now? Well, so, you know, it's going to change again, I think. 1975, though, 1st of March was when colour came in on the ABC first with Auntie Jack. There's famous scenes of then just before midnight, and it flicked over at midnight. And it changed TV because they threw out a lot of the old black and white shows. There's very little of the first few years of Number 96 left. They kept all the colour and threw out the black and white. But it meant that sport became the number one thing on TV. And it had been big prior to that with boxing and wrestling, because it's very easy to film that square ring of boxing and wrestling. You didn't really need too many cameras. But suddenly people demanded a lot more. And so they got it with cricket coverage on Channel 9. And prior to that, Channel 7 and Channel 10 had done the cricket, and the ABC, of course. And rugby league was huge. AFL, of course. The big thing about the VFL as it was then was that it was not broadcast live into Victoria and Melbourne, but it was broadcast live into Sydney every Saturday afternoon on Channel 7. And so that really paved the way for the Swans to move north in 1982. So that really helped the VFL eventually go national. But rugby league was big. Rex Mossett was the best-known commentator. But sport looked great on colour TV, and it hadn't looked great prior to that. So that was a massive thing. And then SBS in 1980 came along and opened up the world. Suddenly we were getting David Stratton with all his world movies. There was Rosa the Country Girl, all those kind of soaps from various countries. Pajamas for Three was another very, very funny show. So that also changed things when SBS came along and we got five channels.
0: Here is the moment in 1975. It was the 5th of March when Australians switched to full colour with Arnie Jack.
2: Arnie Jack, the colour, it's leaking through the window.
3: Turn the filthy thing all over my new carpet.
2: Ah, look, it's filling the room. How are we going to breathe?
3: Quick, after the Wollongong air. I'll try and hold it down. There it is.
4: Look at me, I'm in colour. Come on in, it's lovely.
0: So you say since colour TV came in and up until this day, it's really sport that's been the mainstay. And I think that's still the water cooler moment where everybody comes along, crowds around the television screen to watch live sport free to air still.
1: Well, if you look at the number one rating shows every year in Australia, it's usually State of Origin 1, 2 and 3, the AFL Grand Final, Rugby League Grand Final. They are generally the top five shows. If you look at the top five or the top programs in the history of Australian TV, the Matildas is at number one. Leighton Hewitt is there as well. There was a Lionel Rose boxing match as well. It was the most watched show of the 1960s. There's rugby league grand finals, all that. They are right at the top. But in the 1980s, things kind of changed a bit as well, because we had a lot of miniseries. That was really the era of the miniseries and the soaps. And the soaps that then took on the world, like Neighbours and Home and Away in England.
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0: Broadcasting culture across the world, wasn't it, Neighbours?
1: Very much so, and it gave us maybe one of the two or three greatest moments in the history of Australian TV with Kylie and Jason's wedding. A Country Practice was huge, and that gave us Molly.

0: his death. Very, very sad. And Melanie Tate wrote a play all about how they killed her. And in number 96, it was the Delhi explosion, which was a desperate attempt to revive the ratings. That is still one of the great moments in the history of Australian TV. But the miniseries and the drama series like Brides of Christ, still regarded as one of the greatest TV shows. And the ABC was doing a lot of great drama. And the commercial networks were doing these miniseries about Australian history, like The Dismissal and Bodyline. There seemed to be a new miniseries by Kennedy Miller in particular all the time, on, especially on the 10 network. You know, that was a great era for Australian writing and acting.
1: Yeah. I remember this scene from Prisoner. You probably will do too, Rod. Yes.
2: What are you doing here?
3: The officer just told me to watch you working.
2: Why?
3: The committee, they've decided to assign me here tomorrow.
2: Oh, that's nice. Well, why don't you come over here and I'll show you how to use the press? They put the garment on the pad like this. Make sure you haven't got any wrinkles, right? And you bring the press down with a bang. All right, now you do it.
4: Here, use this.
3: Thanks.
2: That's right. Now rub your hand over it. Make sure you haven't got any wrinkles.
3: Whatever made me do a silly thing like that?
2: I must have been too busy thinking about that poor bloody kid you buried alive.
4: Yeah, that's what must have happened, Bea.
1: Yes, with Lizzie laughing in the background.
0: Oh, dear. What a classic. But, you know, who remembers the male version of Prisoner, which came along because Prisoner was so popular and, again, helped revive Channel 10. They put on a male version of Prisoner called Punishment, starring none other than Mel Gibson. I don't think he wants to talk about it too much these days, but yeah, that was, and the fearsome water, you know how we had, you know, Vinegar Tits and all those people, and the Freak, all the really nasty, nasty warders in Prisoner. Who would you want to play the nastiest, meanest warder in Punishment? Who else but Barry Crocker? Yes, he was a man of, he was a very evil chap, Barry Crocker. He's not the guy I would have cast in that role. But then viewing habits changed again in the mid-'80s when the video recorder came in. So all of a sudden, the people, if you wanted to watch something, you had to be home to watch it. And certainly in the 70s, when there were really big English shows like Edward and Mrs. Simpson or Edward the Seventh, and shows like that, Duchess of Duke Street, numbers of people going shopping on Thursday night for late-night shopping declined markedly because people stayed home. But when VHS came in, all of a sudden you could tape something and watch it later. And that's kind of, I'm not saying that free-to-air TV, you know, it has declined in viewership. That's probably where you can start. That was its peak when that happened. And then DVDs came in and then, of course, streaming. These days, free-to-air TV, sadly, is in decline. And the old days of, you know, having sitcoms and dramas and variety shows, that's long gone, unfortunately. And you look at what's on, you know, free-to-air TV at night, it's really, it's not very good. A lot of people obviously don't watch it. The rise of reality TV is super important as well. And there have been some great reality shows, but and very popular ones, but some of them are absolutely dire.
1: So the Australian soaps and sitcoms and dramas and panel shows. See, panel shows were a big thing. And the game shows. I mean, we've still got a few of them, a few game shows, but not like we used to, not in the 80s.
0: And certainly not like in England where it's just wall to wall. But if you look at, say, they've moved from prime time to the afternoon. And if you look at, say, Channel 7 and Channel 9 these days, it's wall to wall game shows, mostly English ones. And so there is still a bit of an appetite for it. And, you know, Millionaire has come back. You know, Spicks and Specs is on as well as a panel show. Again, it goes back to what was on radio in the 1950s. Game shows and panel shows were absolutely huge. And people won a lot of money with those shows. In the 90s in particular, there was even a show called Greed, hosted by Kerry Ann Kennelly, that was trying to do a bit of a Who Wants to Be a Millionaire knockoff. Yeah, they were big. But, I mean, things just go in cycles, and I'd be interested to know what the next, you know, cycle will be when it comes to TV. What I love also is, at the moment, you know, Bluey, a great Australian show, is dominating the world. It's the most popular TV show in the world is an Australian show. And I think we should be pretty proud of that because it did not compromise at all. When you watch Bluey, you know you're watching Australian.

0: I'd say that Bluey compared very favourably to Skippy. But one of the great things you've got to remember about Skippy was it was a nominally a children's show, but in prime time. It wasn't put on in the afternoon like it might be if they ever made children's show now, but it was put on in prime time, and it was made in colour. And it was made in colour 7 or 8 years before we got colour TV. And that meant it's still being repeated. You can probably watch it tomorrow morning at about 3 o'clock or something. It is on, and some of the storylines hold up. Not all of them do, but it still looks good these days. It was well written. It's well acted. The people in it, Ed Devereaux, is fantastic. Clancy as well. You know, Eliza Goddard, Tony Bonner, Ken James. They're all good. And Skippy was great too. And they had great guest stars. Jack Thompson, Frank Thring, Ross Higgins. There's a whole lot of really well-known names came through Skippy over the years. We shouldn't dismiss Skippy. He played a really important role because, you know, who was it? Jermaine Greer was in London, of course, in the early 1970s. And she's watching it and she can practically smell the eucalyptus of home. You know, it really made her feel homesick.
1: Very good, Rod. We probably should wrap it up. But in terms of the future, where we're looking to in terms of television, do you have any guesses of where it's going to go? There will always be demand for the telling of Australian stories.
0: Yeah, but what I really concerns me about that is that unless there are rules put in place by, you know, the federal government that streaming services have to have a certain number of hours of Australian content, which was certainly the case on free-to-air commercial TV. It's one of the reasons why Channel 9 picked up the cricket, because that just filled up hours and hours of Australian content. They need to do that. Otherwise, we're not seeing Australian stories. You might, you know, you look at the number of dramas on the ABC is really starting to dwindle. And I think we need more of them. When we get them, they're really good, most of them, but we're not getting enough of them. And that's what the government and others are going to have to look at. Who knows what TV will be like in the next 20 years, what we'll be watching or what we'll be watching on. I mean, remember 3D TV was supposed to be huge? That really didn't didn't kick on. And other people thought that there'd be holograms in your living room and you'd be watching that. And that never really happened as well. So anyone who wants to predict the future of TV, you can't count out free-to-air TV. But it's very difficult to predict it at the moment because nobody in 1956 was predicting the way TV would look today.
1: I reckon the sport will still be there somehow.
0: I certainly hope so. Although, again, that will move from free-to-air TV to streaming because that's who's got the money.
1: Rod, thank you very much for being here and giving us your time.
0: My pleasure, Renee, anytime.
1: Good on you. Rod Quinn, very well known to you from overnights for over 20 years, and now he is the new host of Saturday Evenings across ABC Radio. Tash brings the good news of the week next. It's 29 minutes past 9. Here's the go-betweens.

0: the go-betweens. Love goes on, sticking to the Australian theme. Thank you very much to Jan, who says, in terms of quiz or game shows, this season of Hard Quiz is brilliant. Tom is on fire, and I'm loving Spicks and Specks too, says Jan.
1: The best and brightest minds working here.
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0: Fred Watson will be here in just a tick. Your questions, very welcome on the text line 0467 922 702. But before we get there, the good news of the week by evening's producer Natasha Holtman. Hello.
1: Hello, Renee.
0: What do you got for us?
1: So the first story is a bit of a check-in because a few weeks ago I talked about a 12-year-old boy who was going on a journey walking through rural New South Wales to Canberra to raise money for healthcare for kids in the bush. And the update is that this week, the 12-year-old Dusty Langby, he made it to Canberra. He met with our Prime Minister and he secured $2 million in funding for rural healthcare for kids.
0: Wow. So he raised $500,000 himself.
1: Yes.
0: And Anthony Albanese matched it and raised him.
1: Yes, matched it and raised him. So he said he was matching every single dollar Dusty raised, but also on top of that, they're going to invest another $1 million to keep Little Wings, which is this charity that he's been raising money for, flying and helping regional families get their children the care that they need.
0: So, well, congratulations to Dusty Langby, 12.
1: 12.
0: It's a long walk.
1: A huge walk. It's 500 kilometres. So it's an absolutely huge feat that he's done, and it's delighted everyone, including me, seeing him go on this journey.
0: Yeah. So this money will go towards flying in paediatricians and the like into regional and remote communities.
1: Yes.
0: So tremendous.
1: Little Wing says it's going to support about 600 missions, flying paediatricians to regional and remote communities. They, you know, transport seriously ill children in regional areas, and fly out paediatricians. So just where specialist care is really difficult to access. So I just think it's an amazing achievement that he's been able to secure money for this service.
0: In other good news, a Sydney band, their name is Fathom, they attempted actually on the weekend to break this world record for the most shows played in 12 hours. The criteria is you have to play for at least 15 minutes and each venue has to be 50 kilometres apart.
1: Yes. So Fathom, which is this duo from Sydney, they played 9 shows in 12 hours. They travelled from the Hunter to Canberra via Sydney in just 12 hours, like you said, in destinations 50 kilometres apart, and they had to be in cities with a population of more than 15,000. So, you know, on Saturday, they went from Singleton to Newcastle, Gosford, Sydney, Penrith, Lithgow, Bathurst and Goulburn before playing a final set in Canberra. And it wasn't an easy journey. So they did have a tour bus taking them between some venues, but they also had a helicopter flight over the Blue Mountains between Penrith and Lithgow, and then a car ride between Lithgow and Bathurst, and a plane flight between Bathurst and Goulburn. And look, it was, at one point, they were delayed because the helicopter was running late. They were worried that they'd be behind schedule. But they did finish their last show in Canberra with 15 seconds to spare.
0: So do they have the world record?
1: So it's been captured on video evidence because they needed to make sure that it's been recorded, the attempt. And they've sent it to the Guinness World Records. And it could take months to verify it. But one of the pair named Jackson, he's no stranger to this process because he's actually previously broken the record for the most pull-ups in 24 hours in 2022.
0: They

0: Very good marketing on their part. Because a lot of people have been talking about Fathom and they may not have known this Sydney duo before. So well done to them. Finally, tell us about the power of horses to help heal first responders and veterans.
1: So it's this program called Remount, which has been in news lately, and it's about a free volunteer-run, community-funded horsemanship program that allows participants to experience the healing power of horses. It's a free program for veterans or people, former servicemen and women, that have experienced post-traumatic stress disorder or physical injury. So the team there, which is Remount, it's held in the Yass Valley, and the team there take you through all the aspects of horsemanship and mustering. And then they have the after-hour activities, which include leather work, quiet time around the campfire. And it's been run for the past 10 years by Ben Maguire and his wife, Marina Maguire, and their daughter on their property. So they invite people to come onto their property and they just introduce them to the power of the horses. And I just think horses are just such beautiful creatures. Of course, they're quite helpful in helping people through difficult times.
0: Mm, yeah, no, they're a magical animal. Hey, thanks, Tash.
1: Thanks, Renee.
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0: Teresa on the text line in Des Moines says that 12-year-old is just amazing. So proud of him. That's Dusty Langby walking all the way from his home in Warren to Canberra and raising $500,000 for his effort with the Prime Minister matching it and raising it. Why, says Teresa, couldn't Gina Rinehart have supported Little Wings rather than the political party One Nation? That's a point.

0: Your questions for Professor Fred Watson. Anything you want to know about space, 1-300-222-702. Hello, Fred.
1: Hello, Renee. Good to be with you.
0: Thank you, Fred. Fred, there has been news about the United States publicly confirming for the first time that they have active weapons deployed up in space, in Earth's orbit.
1: Yes, that's right. And so, I mean, we've, I guess, for many years suspected that certain other powers in the world have had

0: weapons in space. We know that certain tests have been carried out, which were more about colliding things together rather than shooting at other spacecraft. But now, yes, we've had an upfront admission by the Air Force Secretary in the United States that the United States has placed space control weapons in orbit. And we don't really know what they are. I think they are very unlikely to be nuclear weapons, Renee, because nuclear weapons are specifically banned by the Outer Space Treaty of 1967. That formally bans nuclear weapons in space, but it doesn't actually ban other weapons, and that might be what we're seeing.
1: So what weapons would they be?
0: Probably ones that could disable other satellites. They might actually be electromagnetic weapons or laser weapons, basically, which is something that the Reagan administration was looking at back in the 1980s. Their Star Wars technology was all about rendering other powers' spacecraft inoperable by flooding them with electromagnetic radiation just to destroy the electronics, rather than throwing explosives at them. So I suspect it's that kind of thing that we're talking about.
1: Yeah. Oh, frightening stuff, isn't it?
0: It's a frightening world we live in, yes.
1: Yeah, well, the US says they need to defend themselves and their allied forces against hostile actions, and having these weapons in space is helping them to achieve that. On to your questions, 1-300-222-702 or the text line 0467. 922-702. Professor Fred Watson is here. And Tony in Canberra asks, Fred, we can easily understand what limits the speed of physical sound in different mediums, but what limits the speed of light in a vacuum?
0: It's a really good question. You know, why should the speed of light be the ultimate speed limit, which it definitely is? There's no question that that's the case. What ultimately limits it is that the physics of relativity shows you that if you try and accelerate an object, you're pushing it, accelerating it as hard as you can to get it near the speed of light. The nearer you get to the speed of light, the more energy you have to put into it. And eventually, to reach the speed of light itself, you would have to have infinite energy driving your object to that speed, and that's not possible. So it's simply the physics of energy transfer within relativity that prevent you reaching the speed of light. It's a really interesting parameter, if I can put it that way, the speed of light, because it comes into so many aspects of astronomy and astrophysics, not just how fast light travels between one object and another. It's very fundamental to our understanding of the way physics works. It is completely unchangeable. It's unlike space and time, which can both bend. They're both flexible. The speed of light isn't, at least in a vacuum. It slows down when it goes through media like glass and water, but in a vacuum it's always the same, 300,000 kilometres per second.
1: Wow, yeah. George in Lidcombe asks, Fred, do you think artificial intelligence will be more productive in modelling or observational analysis in future astronomy?
0: I think the answer to that's already yes, because we are seeing astrophysics papers that use artificial intelligence primarily to help us deal with the huge data sets that there are in astronomy now. We've got an era that we live in where we're kind of almost drowning in information about every aspect of the universe. And sometimes those data are so vast that you actually need artificial intelligence to tease out the trends in them, the kinds of things that you do when you're looking for population, looking at population studies, whether they're populations of humans or whether they're populations of galaxies. But I might just add that the body called Science and Technology Australia, which is one of the peak bodies for science and technology, as you'd expect, currently has a research survey. It's called Australia's National AI in Research Survey. And it's to ask researchers, basically, where they're using AI, what AI tools

0: they're using, what's getting in the way, what they need to use AI effectively, and what AI will mean for research in the future. And that's across all sciences, not just astronomy. So we might get some interesting results after this survey is finished and after the results are published.
1: Fred, can I ask you, in Victoria over the weekend, there were incredible photographs and imaging of what is described only as rainbow clouds or iridescent clouds. Have you ever seen anything like that? And what causes rainbow clouds?
0: Yes, I have. So astronomers tend to look up because that's what their job is all about. But when you look up, you're looking through the atmosphere. And I think most astronomers are quite interested in the physics of the atmosphere and keep an eye open for phenomena, even as simple as rainbows, which actually have some wonderful physics attached to them. So things like these iridescent clouds, I've certainly seen quite a lot. In fact, I saw a really spectacular example out of the window of a coach in France about a month and a half ago. They're beautifully coloured. Sometimes they are quite close to the sun so that the sun's light is essentially quite strong around them. They're caused by an optical phenomenon called diffraction. So we're all used to what reflection is, we're all used to what refraction is, the bending of light by liquids and things. But diffraction is what you get when light waves pass through a whole group of things which are of similar size. And in this case, the things are crystals of ice because these clouds occur high up in the stratosphere, where essentially they're like cirrus clouds, which are made of ice crystals. And when you can see these beautiful colours, what it's telling you is that there are ice crystals of a fairly uniform size up there, not just a sort of higgledy-piggledy array of different sized ice crystals. So keep an eye out for them. We see them, relatively frequently. If you're looking at the sky, many people tend not to because they're looking at other things, but I always keep an eye out for these wonderful phenomena. I might just mention as a postscript, and perhaps to make your listeners even more interested in looking at the sky, a couple of years ago when we were on one of our Arctic expeditions, we saw from far northern Sweden, and this was when the sun was below the horizon, but it was lighting up the upper atmosphere. We saw some things called polar stratospheric clouds, which are formed by a similar process, diffraction, but because they are very high up in the atmosphere, and the ice crystals are particularly uniform, you get stunning colours in them, quite almost surreal colours in these clouds in the sky. I must dig out some of the photographs I took and have a look at them again.
1: Oh, stunning. 0467 922 702, your questions for Fred Watson tonight. Alan asks, Fred, this spring's equinox is the 23rd, almost a day late. Is this axial wobble or something external, solar orbit or similar?
0: No, it's to do with the calendar. It's all about the calendar because we have a calendar that puts in a leap day every 4 years. And what that means is that as you go between one leap day and another, the phenomena like the equinoxes and the solstices just get slightly out of step with what they were before. And so, yes, the 23rd is all about the calendar rather than anything to do with the wobble of the Earth's axis or any external force like that. Mm. It's quite a simple outcome.
1: Andrew
0: yeah.
1: in
0: Good
1: Newcastle.
0: Question, though. Good
1: yeah,
0: question.
1: Great question. Thank you, Alan. Andrew in Newcastle is asking, from what I've been reading about the possibility of a trip to Mars, it would be so damaging, he says, to the health of any astronaut, possibly causing permanent disability. For the foreseeable future, robotic return missions seem far more practical. Do you agree with that, Fred?
0: Pretty well, yes. It's certainly true that we're not a species that would naturally lend itself to conditions on Mars or to the journey to Mars, actually, at least 6 months trip to Mars. You've got to be there for 6 months before you can come back, taking another 6 months, and that's so that the Earth and Mars are in the right relative positions. It's such a, such an enormously bigger step than going than astronauts going to the moon, because you can get home from the moon relatively quickly. You can't do that with Mars, and we are, you know, we're

0: susceptible to all the harmful effects that the surface of Mars will bring, including the radiation from the sun. So I do think we will see humans walking on Mars, but I think it might be quite a lot further down the track than many people in the space industry think it will be. I think the issues are so difficult to deal with, radiation, even the psychological issues are very, very hard to deal with.
1: DeBrillo's got a few comments and questions. She says, over the past few years, she's noticed more and more of these long cloud spears, which we're describing as iridescent clouds or rainbow clouds, just mesmerising to watch, she says. But her question is, in terms of the United States confirming that they've put active weapons into space in Earth's orbit, she's asking, Fred, how do they get the space weapons, you know, to dodge all the tens of thousands of pieces of space junk and satellites that are out there?
0: Yes, exactly. Well, they do it in the same way that most other spacecraft do it, because space is very crowded, but it's also reasonably well mapped, in the sense that there are computers buzzing away throughout the world that tell you where each individual spacecraft is. There are very few spacecraft whose positions we don't know very accurately, and what that means is, if there's any chance of a collision, and I can't remember what the limiting distance is, but it's something quite large. It's measured in kilometers. If you've got spacecraft which are likely to pass one another at those distances, then there are alerts sent out, and sometimes spacecraft have their orbits changed slightly. In particular, the International Space Station, I think, moves 3 or 4 times a year to change its orbit just very slightly in order to avoid some debris. So exactly the same process will take place with those weapons in space, and fingers crossed it all works.
1: To some other news, some wonderful research about how the moon formed, suggesting that the moon may have emerged within just a matter of hours of the colossal impact that shaped it.
0: Yes, exactly. This is quite a surprise, because the picture we have, and this has been our understanding of the way the moon formed since the Apollo era, the rocks and soil that were brought back by the Apollo astronauts in the 60s and 70s, have been analysed to death. And from that has emerged our view that very early in the Earth's history, perhaps only 100 million years or so, remembering the Earth's about 4.7 billion years old, there was an impact by an object about the size of Mars that raised so much debris that it coalesced to form the moon, eventually becoming the moon. And that's still the current theory. We even give this object a name. It's called Theia, the thing that clouted the moon. I think in Greek mythology, Theia was the mother of the moon, if I'm remembering rightly. So it's a great name. But scientists now at the University of Arizona have looked a little bit more closely about this collision and, the consequences of it. And what they've done in their modelling is fed into it something that hasn't really been included before, which is the geology of the object that collided into the Earth. If it had a hard crust, for example, with mountains on it, we think both Theia and the Earth would have been very hot at that time. In fact, the Earth might even still have had a magma ocean, a sort of melted rock ocean, covering the whole planet. This other object may have had some sort of rigidity about it, because that's what's being built into the modelling that these Arizona scientists have done. And yes, one of the scenarios that they get from running their model forward is exactly what you've said, that you produce an intact moon in a very, very short time, rather than the perhaps thousands of years that we might have expected this cloud of debris from the collision to condense or to coalesce into a body like the moon, under its own gravity. That's how it works. But that process could have happened in hours, which is something that takes quite a bit of thinking about. Imagine a collision with a huge plume of material lifted from the surface of the Earth that suddenly, within a few hours, turns into an object that might not be perfect.

0: spherical, and it might not be all that cold. It's probably completely molten, but becomes the moon in a very short time. Quite an interesting study.
1: Yeah, absolutely. Can we squeeze one more question in from George in Lakemba? Hello, George.
2: Oh, good day, guys. And by the way, Fred, I heard recently that the Russians, if they're to be believed, have developed a working prototype plasma engine, which is one of those that, unlike the old chemical, once they go off at like a bomb and for short periods, that slowly can build up speed. Mm-hmm. And theoretically, then the 6 months to Mars might shrink to a couple of weeks if they can get it working properly. And it works on hydrogen, obviously, so they can probably come back because they could probably melt some of that water on the Mars and get some hydrogen out of that and fill the tank up and hopefully come back. So that's one possibility anyway that might possibly get us to Mars a bit quicker and a bit easier, because obviously the astronauts wouldn't have to worry about radiation exposure as long, and they wouldn't need as much food and water, etc. Anyway, that's not why I rang. I just wanted to quickly ask you if there's any developments after the recent success with the dark matter detector about detecting dark energy. Is there any connection that they might have found between dark matter and dark energy? Could one help kind of detect the other, or is there any other new things on the horizon you might have heard
1: that's
2: of?
1: With the new Roman telescope.
0: No, it was the, what was it called, the something Zeppelin detector, this...
2: the one with the liquid xenon.
0: Tank of xenon. That's right. So probably not, actually, because for all dark matter and dark energy, you've got similar names. They're so different in their properties and characteristics, whatever they are, because we don't know what either of them are, really, but they are so different. One, dark energy permeates the entire universe, is probably uniform in the sense that, you know, if you've got 1 gram of space, you've got n grams of dark energy in it, and so it's a property of the universe as a whole, whereas dark matter is definitely something that behaves like normal matter, except we can't detect it. So that possible detection that we talked about a couple of weeks ago it's still a work in progress. What will happen is more and more observations will be made. There'll be probably further analyses of what they've seen. We haven't yet confirmed that it is anything more than one flash of light that seems to have been produced by a dark matter particle. But watch this space, George, as I do every day, and maybe we'll get something more concrete before long.
1: Thank you, Fred. We'll catch you next Wednesday.
0: Great stuff. Thanks. Thanks very much, Renee.
1: Fred Watson, Australia's astronomer at large. Let's find out what's coming up for you with Phil Clark and Nightlife. And here he is. Hello, Phil.
3: Hi, Renee. How are you?
1: I'm good. I've just had a picture here from Tim. The moon. He's taken a beautiful photo right now. And the moon is looking glorious tonight.
3: Yeah, it would be. Newish moon, hey? Mm. Beautiful, beautiful. Are you a tea drinker?
1: Yeah.
3: Yeah.
1: Okay. And coffee. And wine.
3: And whiskey.
1: And water.
3: And beer.
1: Yeah.
3: And a martini on a special occasion. We're going to talk about the history of tea tonight and all things tea with a master of tea, Sharon Johnson, who will join us. She's the CEO of the Australian Tea Masters. How about that?
1: Beautiful.
3: I bet you didn't even know there was such a thing. So we'll talk tonight. I'd love you to join that conversation as well in our first hour. Michael Yander's in on the international bond market, pretty disturbing. And interesting story, is there a connection between Parkinson's disease and smoking? That is, does smoking prevent it? It does seem to. Anyway, we'll talk some more about that, plus play the Mighty Challenge. All coming.
1: Good on you. Thanks, Phil. It's news time now, 10 o'clock. I'll catch you tomorrow.
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8: ABC News with Satyam Weinstein. Vice Chancellor of the University of Canberra, Bill Shorten, says international students are vital for Australia's economy. The government will tomorrow unveil its migration policy with plans to bar international students from bringing family members with them to Australia. International student numbers are expected to be left as is. Mr. Shorten, who previously led the Federal Labor Party, says drastic cuts to migration could result in economic self-harm.
5: It's international students whose fees cross-subsidise us being

0: up north.
1: Yeah, maybe you're right, you know. Kim from Manham maybe could do that, actually. We should ask him. I don't know about the main main verses of the song, but, gee, the way up north part he could certainly do. Pietro in South Perth. It was Johnny Horton, of course, north to Alaska. Pietro from South Perth said, I always thought the Rush is almost Russian zone. It does sound a bit like that, doesn't it?

0: The Stranglers. John in Newcastle telling me the band, yes, used harpsichord in the 70s a bit. Well, I had to fill up all that prog rock nonsense with something, John.
1: Thomas O'Reilly.
2: We're chatting about your strange school excursions.
1: Where you surprise us.
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3: 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It's a very solemn occasion and somebody's obviously paid a lot of money for the service. The sign of an entire class cheering at the end. It wasn't all that good.
1: With Thomas O'Reilly.
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0: our trade laws and treaties, we can only say no to their apples on biosecurity grounds. So we can only say, you've got fire blight. That is a really terrible disease for apple and pear trees. We don't have that. We don't have to use chemicals here to control fire blight because we don't have it. We want to keep that away, so we're not going to let your apples in. So that's one of the arguments going on at the moment. The other thing, just really quickly, that the US has got that we don't have, GM apples, genetically modified apples. They've got at least five varieties they've developed to control, to be able to grow in areas that have some of these pests,
1: Warwick,
0: and diseases.
1: Have they been able to live my dream and design the square apple that stacks?
0: No, they've got the square pumpkin moulds you can grow into these days, but I don't think I've seen the square apple yet.
1: It's coming.
0: So, oh, Francis, I feel like I'm disappointing you all morning today. Sorry, mate.
1: Square apple's a good idea.
2: I am so grateful that Woz is here to help steer us off this.
1: You can tell I never went to ag college.
0: It's good stuff. And you've got to remember, in the world of different apple varieties and forgotten apple varieties, a lot of them too are cider apples. And we don't drink as much cider as we used to.
1: Well, we could start.
0: Hundreds of different, we might need to after this conversation. There's hundreds of different cider varieties. And they're the ones with the cool names. That's like Scrunchies, Pink Blossom, and things like that. They're really cool names. And that's where you find apple varieties, well worth a deep dive on Google. An AI-less deep dive on Google.
1: Indeed. Good on you. Hey, Warwick, hang around. I'll catch up with you in a sec. I've got to let Kate go and do a real job.
2: Thanks for having me. Have a good day.
1: And you too. Kate Mead, ABC reporter with us. Warwick Long's here as well, ABC Rural and host of the Victorian Country. If you're in a big capital city, you're heading to your local breakfast program. The rest of us will catch up with you on the other side of the latest ABC news.
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7: Good morning, Tony Matthews with ABC News. Two teenage boys have been charged with the murder of a university student earlier this month in Sydney's southwest. Police say 23-year-old Marco Tapia died from a gunshot wound on the 1st of September after people armed with a gun broke into his home in Glen Alpine. Detectives say it was a case of mistaken identity and the wrong house was targeted. A 14 and 16-year-old were arrested yesterday and are accused of providing the murder weapon and staging vehicles. More than 20 people have been killed in Gaza after the collapse of a war-damaged building. Middle East correspondent Caitlin Kelly reports.
8: A six-storey building collapsed on Wednesday in Gaza, killing at least 21 people, including 8 children. The building was hosting an estimated 100 displaced Palestinians, of which dozens are now missing. Locals say the building was dangerously tilting after an Israeli airstrike more than a year ago. Rescue efforts are underway, but international organisations and local civil defence teams say they lack the right equipment due to Israeli restrictions. Caitlin Kelly, ABC News, Jerusalem.
7: Israel says that the machinery could be used by militant groups, including Hamas. A migration expert has described political debate about Australia's migration intake as numerical theatre. Immigration Minister Tony Burke will today reveal how Labor plans to limit net migration to 225,000 people by 2028, down from the current level of around 300,000. Since 2023, net overseas migration has consistently exceeded government projections. Professor Alan Gamlin from the Australian National University says plans to limit the intake are pointless.
9: If you have a target, it's always going to be missed. Other countries to whom we compare ourselves have abandoned this idea a long time ago. In Canada, they target the size of the temporary population.
7: The state's peak Aboriginal Affairs body is branding changes to land claims legislation as regression. Aboriginal land councils in New South Wales have previously been permitted to claim unused or unoccupied Crown land. But the changes, which passed state parliament last night, give the lands minister the power to retrospectively convert an invalid or defective lease on Crown land into a valid one, which would mark it as in use. New South Wales Aboriginal Land Council Chairman Dr. Raymond Kelly says it will make it hard.

0: for certain land claims to be argued.
1: What this actually does is this limits our ability to litigate. And if we don't agree with the minister's take, it makes it more difficult for us to then put a position for the community forward.
0: A major pedestrian strip in Sydney CBD will soon be extended further through the city. Council will extend George Street's existing car-free section down the remaining distance to Circular Quay. The state government will also make a temporary outdoor dining area at The Rocks permanent. Sydney Lord Mayor Clover Moore says the pedestrianisation of George Street has transformed the city since the first stages were finished.
2: People are really enjoying the city, the great buildings, the city, the environment, the weather. And as well as that, at night time, you just see so many people in the city. It's quite fantastic, and especially down in the southern part of the city. I go home at all different hours and I just celebrate the fact that people have really embraced the city and they're using it in a way they haven't in the past.
0: Singer-songwriter Ed Sheeran's US tour is in doubt after an exodus of supporting acts that have quit in solidarity with rapper Macklemore, who was axed for making pro-Palestine comments on stage. Kaysen Ho reports.
3: Macklemore was dropped from Ed Sheeran's US tour lineup after saying Free Palestine at a concert earlier this month. Sheeran says it was the tour promoter's decision to remove Macklemore, not his. In a post on social media, Sheeran said he was appalled by the conflict between Israel and Palestine and the suffering caused on both sides. But the remaining four of Sheeran's supporting acts have since dropped out in solidarity with Macklemore, throwing the UK artist's remaining tour into chaos. It marks the latest controversy in the entertainment world stemming from the war in Gaza.
0: Looking at the weather, isolated showers along the central and northern parts of the coast and the northern coastal ranges. Fine and partly cloudy for Sydney with a top of 19 on the coast, 21 in the west.
4: ABC Sydney acknowledges Aboriginal and Torres Strait Islander peoples as the traditional custodians of lands, waterways and skies across Australia. Today, we pay respects to Elders past and present and recognise the contribution of all First Nations peoples.
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7: Yes, welcome to Breakfast, where it is 25 minutes to 6 this Thursday, the 17th of September. Coming up, we're going to find out about a village in Oxfordshire that have voted to become independent from the United Kingdom. We'll find out why with Riley Stewart and their London Bureau. We're going to meet a Sydney surfer who's just won his category at the World Adaptive Surfing Championships. And while our state campaigns for more GST funding are, some councils about to lose out. We'll find out why. Plus, we'll get Kirsten Drysdale's response to the discussion with the Education Minister the other day about cuts to the long-date childcare funding. The minister certainly wasn't resigning. He wasn't taking a backward step. I'm interested to see what Kirsten thinks about that as well. Now, weather today, tops of 19 in the city, 21 in the west, partly cloudy day, a strong wind warning for the coast again. As you wake up this morning, Sydney's coast is 10, Gosford 11, Penrith 9, Cronulla 9, Hornsby 9, Campbelltown 6, and Katoomba, 0 degrees. Kind of, we've basically gone back to the kind of the normal winter temperatures that we had for our sunny winter, nonetheless. Now, interesting, today is obviously the day that the government is finally going to be making its migration announcements. Tony Burke doing a speech, the work of managing the migration program. Who arrives, who stays, who leaves? So a couple of things we seem to know about this so far. Firstly, international student numbers not necessarily going to be touched, but international students will effectively be banned from bringing family members to Australia. Yeah, so last financial year we had 337,000 student visas were granted, and of those, 45,000 were secondary applicants, so dependents or family of students, which I must admit I hadn't really thought about. So that's part of that will be cut down. The other big area that seems to be cut down will be the cutting down the number of temporary visas and potentially cutting the ability for people on temporary visas to work to get rid of what's called visa hopping. So at the moment, An average of 1,580 claims for protection are being lodged onshore every month, mostly by people from China, India and Malaysia who've come to Australia on student or visitor visas. So they come here, then they claim, seek protection, and then 90% of these claims are then rejected. But then the applicants appeal to the Administrative Review Tribunal, and this process takes up to 8 years. So you basically extend your time here by about 8 years by putting in these applications, and then you've got to pay to do this, but then you go and work during this time. So maybe the potential is that the government's going to say, look, you can't extend your time by doing this particular process. You can't work while you're doing it. And basically, once your visa ends, you've got to leave the country. So we'll see the impact that's going to have. As you heard in the news, they're trying to get the net overseas migration down from 300,000 to 225,000, which is, look, higher than the One Nation numbers, which were 130,000, which would see basically for a couple of years no people coming to the country or actually losing people from Australia. And the suggestion is that's going to have a big economic impact. But, yeah, we'll see how it goes down, the speech finally happening today. Now, also in the news today, Aboriginal Land Council was very angered by the land right law changes, which finally went through Parliament last night. We've been talking about this for a little bit of a while. The Aboriginal Land Councils can claim unused or unoccupied Crown land or land held by the state government on behalf of the public under the Aboriginal Land Rights Act. This is Narromburn Tennis Centre is the kind of most controversial version example of this that's been in the news recently. The amendments are going to basically mean the minister can retrospectively convert an invalid or defective lease of Crown land into a valid lease. And the, Raymond Kelly from the New South Wales Aboriginal Land Council is essentially saying, look, this has taken away our ability to claim properly. And has made it so that it's a decision. It's just by the stroke of a pen that can make a decision that certain land claims are now not on the table. There are currently 43,000 unresolved land claims in the state, some dating back to the 1980s. So will the minister, Steve Camper, now just be kind of ruling out a lot of these? We'll keep an eye on that story. And, of course, there was a lot of controversy about Narromburn Tennis Club. The Love and Juice Tennis Club in there is being closed down and kicked out, but it is being replaced by the Racquet Club, a different tennis club. It's also going to have things like pickleball in it. Also in the news, big news particularly, well, it depends which newspaper you read as to how you're probably going to respond to this, but Paul Scully is halting Clover Moore's $150 million City Town Hall Square project, sending it for planning review. This is the plan to get rid of the kind of buildings opposite Town Hall, including the Woolworths there, turn into a new kind of Town Hall Square. We saw the plans for it, which looked quite cool recently. But now Mr. Scully is going to use his ministerial powers to block the plan and to send it to the Independent Planning Commission, and then he will decide whether or not to make it a state significant development, which would take it out of City of Sydney's hands. If you are a reader of the Daily Telegraph, this is a story they've been campaigning against. You know, they've been campaigning against the Town Hall Square a lot. They're very anti-Clover Moore. Other newspapers, you know, there's been pushback from other, you would have read in other newspapers, and there's certainly some of the unions are opposed to it, and some of the businesses are opposed to it. But, yeah, this will be a big, big, big win for the Daily Telegraph, I would have thought. Interestingly enough, Paul Scully and Clover Moore were photographed yesterday. They were together yesterday at the kind of launch of this new turning the rest of George Street into pedestrianised zone, the kind of rest of the zone down by the MCA. You know, the Museum of Contemporary Art will be turned into pedestrian zone. They were there together. I wonder if they knew about that at the time. Was it awkward? Was anyone there? Was there a lot of awkwardness between the two of them? Or was Paul Scully like, let's get these photos done and get back to the office before the news gets out? I don't want Clover to know while I'm here getting the photo. Smile, everyone. Was it awkward? I wonder. Finally, in the news, good news for lovers of the classic Home Alone movie. Here's a little bit of it.
8: Everyone in this family hates me.
9: Then maybe you should ask Santa for a new family.
8: I don't want a new family. I don't want any family. Families suck.
9: Just stay up there. I don't want to see you again for the rest of the night.
8: I don't want to see you again for the rest of my whole life. And I don't want to see anybody else either.
9: I hope you don't mean that. You'd feel pretty sad if you woke up tomorrow morning and you didn't have a family.
8: No, I wouldn't.
7: I wonder if he'll regret that tomorrow morning when he wakes up, foreshadowing something to come there.

0: Yes, for fans of Home Alone, the US actor Macaulay Culkin is going to be coming to Sydney in November, and at the whole Enmore is going to be booked out. They're going to basically watch the movie, and then there's going to be a Q&A with Macaulay Culkin, with Macaulay Culkin about the movie, you know, behind-the-scenes stories and otherwise. I don't know. What would you ask Macaulay Culkin about the movie? It's so many years ago. I don't know. I guess there will be lots of people there. I don't know. It's a loved movie. But anyway, let me know. If you've got a question you're dying to ask Macaulay Culkin, I want to know what it is. Text me 0467 922 702, or give us a call 1-300-222-702.
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0: Yes, your chance to win the 702 Sydney breakfast tea towel. Today is Thursday, the 17th of September. On this day in 1977, British-American band Fleetwood Mac's Rumours album was number one for the 19th consecutive week. My question to you is, out of the 11 songs, which four songs from the Rumours album made the top 10 on the US Billboard Hot 100? Just think about, what are the four songs you probably heard a lot of? What are the four songs from Rumours that made the top 10 on the US Billboard Hottest 100? 1-300-222-702. Here's some thinking music. It's one of the songs from Rumours. It's not included in the answer, though. This is one of the unpopular ones we're going to play, obviously. What are the four songs from Rumours that made the US Hottest 100?

0: The Chain by Fleetwood Mac. Obviously one of the unpopular songs from the Rumours album, which is on the US Billboard Hot 100 for many weeks. And four songs from the Rumours album made the top 10 of the US Billboard Hot 100. What are the four songs? Let's go to the lines. We've got George on the line from Lakemba. Morning, George.
1: Oh, good morning, Craig. I really had to think about this one.
0: I'm glad you thought about it, because I've got to say, this is a tough one. We don't have a lot of callers on it, George, so a lot of pressure on you to get this right, mate.
1: Okay, thanks for reminding me of that, Craig. Yeah.
0: What do you reckon of the four songs?
1: Yes, I have heard this album many times, but I had to think about it. There's two obvious ones that were the big hits, Don't Stop and You Can Go Your Wrong Way.
0: Yes.
1: They were laid out my ears. Then I thought probably the next one, Dreams was definitely a hit, so I thought that's probably going to be one. And the final one, I had to choose between two. I try to remember which one was a single, which one wasn't. It was between Songbird and You Make Loving Fun, and I think You Make Loving Fun was a hit single. So that's my four.
0: You are right. Well done, George. Gee, hard fought there. Well done. Good thinking process. Yeah, I'm relieved too, mate. We'll send you out the tea towel. Good on you. Cheers,
1: by the way, The Chain is my favourite.
0: The Chain's your favourite. Oh, there you go. We played your favourite for you.
1: So, unpopular, but a classic.
0: Classic there. Good on you, George. Cheers, mate. Cheers. Thank you. George from Lakemba taking out a little bit of trivia this morning.
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4: 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Sydney, you're going to be doing Carriage Works.
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6: The London Bureau with Riley Stewart.
0: Yes, time to cross the UK and chat to Riley Stewart, who joins me now from the London Bureau. Hi, Riley.
7: Hey, Craig. Good to be with you.
0: Good to be with you. Now, this is an interesting story. Residents in one village in Oxfordshire have voted to leave the United Kingdom. Why are they doing this, and does it work? Will it work?
7: That's right. We've had Scottish independence referendums. You know, this conversation's kicking off in Wales as well, but it's also happening in the village of Piddington.
0: Piddington?
7: Which is not too... Yeah, Piddington, which is, I don't know, there's something NIMBY about the name Piddington, I think. But anyway, they've just voted yesterday to leave the United Kingdom. Now, of course, this doesn't have any sort of legal weight, but it is making big headlines in Britain. And one of the reasons for that, I mean, this whole thing started because the government is planning to put about 1,200 male asylum seekers in temporary accommodation near their town. And this is a little different to the system that is set up in Australia.
0: Mm.
7: People who arrive in the UK seeking asylum, they're often housed while awaiting processing in hotels and things like that. So this is going to be at a defence base. You can imagine barracks and things like that near Piddington. So that's what's causing this controversy.
0: Okay, so when you say they're housed in hotels normally, do they have kind of free access? Are they kind of coming in and out and shopping in the local community, or are they kind of, kept in the hotels as such?
7: There's a range of different situations, as you can imagine. There's, many thousands of people who are trying to seek asylum in the UK at any given time. And I guess it depends partly on what, the facilities like and what the local amenities are like. You know, some of these hotels are in London and, some of them are in, quite central high street locations in towns. But I guess the villages in Piddington are arguing that it's going to irreversibly alter their community, having 1,200 people housed nearby, albeit on a temporary basis. And I mean, this is a small village.
0: Yeah, but in this case, they're not just being housed in a hotel. They've been housed in a military facility, are they?
7: Yes, that's correct. And so you would have thought that that probably, you know, lessens the impact that it might have on a community. And the village, it is a small village. It's, you know, roughly 300 or 350 people.
0: Mm.
7: 285 voted to leave, 26 voted no. They wanted to stay as part of the UK. And there was one spoilt ballot paper. There's always one person, Craig, who can't get it right.
0: Exactly. Now, so in terms of this, are the people, you know, the immigrants or the people for appealing for asylum, are they going to be able to go into the village from the military facility, or have they been kept in the military facility?
7: I don't know the specifics exactly of how this whether it's different if they're being housed in a defence facility or whatever, and what their freedoms are like. I mean, you know, often they have pretty decent access to community services, medical care and things like that, you know, people coming into hotels and helping them with that sort of day-to-day stuff. So whether they'll be allowed to go into the village or not, I'm not sure. But, you know, regardless of that, it is causing a stir. And as I said, it's not legally binding, but one of the things that's been interesting is actually like the Prime Minister's had to speak about it in the wake of the vote. So it's making national headlines. And he's saying, look, he understands the village's concerns, but that the system that the UK has, it has to be fair, and we can't be sort of seen to be favouring certain villages, you know, over other areas. Yeah, I take that point as well. Yeah. So, but, you know, whether it's legally binding or not, it's certainly made a splash.
0: Yes, all eyes on Piddington. Now, just quickly, the Russian elections are about to happen. No doubt that'll be very fair and free. And is Vladimir Putin worried about losing? What's going to happen in this election?
7: Well, he did get up for a televised address today, which is a reasonably uncommon event. And he said he's sure that the results will reflect Russian support for the war in Ukraine and show that they're a united country. It's almost as if, Craig, he knows the results before the election's even been held. There's something strange about that. But all jokes aside, there is a lot riding on this vote, because while Russians kind of know that Vladimir Putin's party is going to win these elections and win them pretty comfortably, there is a growing sense that after this vote is out of the way, the president's going to deliver some bad news, and that bad news is going to be that he's going to draft another 500,000 men into the military to, you know, fuel this fighting that's happening over the border. So
0: can people,
7: that would be very unpopular.
0: Can people, like, do people do protest votes in the Russian elections? Like, you know, will people who are frustrated by drones bombing, you know, in their towns, or who think their kids are going to get taken into the limb, did people do protest votes, or is that kind of not really the thing done in Russia?
7: Well, they can. There's nothing stopping them from doing that, except for the fact that pretty much every anti-war candidate or party has been barred from taking part in this election. So it's kind of difficult to protest. One thing they did at the presidential election that was held a couple of years ago was to all turn up and vote at the same time, which is sort of a way that you can hold a subtle protest in Russia and, you know, kind of bypass the authorities. But, you know, we'll be interesting to see if that happens again.
0: Yeah, fascinating, fascinating. Wow. Good on you, Riley. Thank you. Riley Stewart there.
7: Thank you, Craig.
0: In our London, ABC London Bureau. Interesting stories.
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2: Traffic.
0: What's happening in the roads, Alf?
8: Good morning, Craig. At Northmead, Windsor Road at Lombard Street, a two-car crash southbound in the left-hand lane. Just exercise some caution through the area. And also

0: Around the corner at North Meat Brian's Road, just outside the burger joint, before the Cumberland Highway, we do have a truck that's broken down westbound in the left-hand lane. Now, the driver has his triangles out, so just watch out for him or be aware of him as you drive past. Sydney Ferry disruptions continue again today with several cancellations right across the network due to protected industrial action, mainly on the F1 Manly and the F3 Parramatta River services. Also, Parramatta Light Rail services be down one tram throughout the morning peak, so 6 instead of 7. Otherwise, all other modes are running on all close to time. As always, best to plan ahead before you travel at Transport, nsw.info and livetraffic.com for the roads.
1: Good on you. Thank you, Alf. I was talking about the fact that Macaulay Culkin's coming to Sydney for a Q&A after watching Home Alone. Led saying he had quite a strange family. You could ask him questions about that. Made enough money to divorce his family, apparently. There you go. I did not know that background. Now, coming up after the news, we are going to speak to Sydney Surfer, who's just won his category at the World Adaptive Surfing Championships. We'll find out how that went. Plus, while the state government is campaigning to get more GST funding, are some councils they're referring to actually losing some of the funding? We'll speak to Frank Carboni later on in the show from Fairfield. And what's Kirsten's response to the education minister who was on the show the other day justifying the cuts to long daycare funding, saying that it's a way of getting at the for-profit childcare centres or making too much profit, supposedly? But how's it affecting others? Plus, we also, for those of you who work in an office and you have all the office jargon, we are going to be circling back and touching base with the Wankonomics guys again. They're about to move the needle on a new podcast. We'll talk to them later on. It is 6 o'clock.
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6: It's 6 o'clock. Good morning. Tony Matthews with ABC News. Detectives investigating the fatal shooting of a university student in Sydney Southwest have charged two teenage boys with murder. Tony Ibrahim reports.
7: University student Marco Tapia was at his Glen Alpine home with his family on September the 1st when a group of people armed with a gun broke in. The 23-year-old was shot dead and the people responsible managed to get away. Detectives say the shooting was a case of mistaken identity in the ongoing feud between organised crime gangs. Yesterday, officers searched two homes in Fairfield before arresting two boys, aged 14 and 16. They're facing multiple charges and are due before the Children's Court today. Police say the teenagers helped stage vehicles and provided the gunman with the murder weapon.
6: The federal government will today unveil its plan to reduce net overseas migration to 225,000 by 2028. Political reporter Isabella Tolhurst has the details.
8: In a long-awaited speech to the National Press Club today, Immigration Minister Tony Burke will outline how the government will reduce migration. He's expected to bar international students from bringing their family members with them to Australia, but international student numbers are expected to be left untouched. The government is also considering removing the work rights of temporary migrants whose claims for a protection visa have been rejected by Home Affairs. There's concerns thousands of people on student or visitor visas are gaming that system to obtain a bridging visa and stay in Australia.
6: Guns which emit drone-disrupting signals could soon be used around New South Wales prisons to stop banned items being dropped off to inmates. There's been a reported increase in so-called drone incursions over the state's jails, prompting some guards to call for the power to shoot them down. Corrections Minister Analak Chanthavong says the state government is working on a solution.
9: Technology is moving very quickly and the government, the corrections is actually in the final stages of a procurement process to actually trial anti-drone technology. Criminals are getting more sophisticated, but corrections is also on the ball, making sure that our systems, both intel, both tools, are actually used to make sure we prevent contraband coming to the system.
6: New research suggests the expectations of buyers and sellers aren't quite aligned when it comes to Sydney's housing market. Rhiannon Solomon-Marin reports.
10: Property site Domain has been analysing the search patterns of hopeful home buyers across the country. For houses in Sydney's inner suburbs, it found people are setting their budgets at a

0: in of $400,000 below what properties in the area are listed for. The company says it's a sign softer market conditions aren't necessarily translating to cheaper homes. The research also found purchasers often opted for flats or townhouses in Sydney's inner suburbs rather than moving further away to afford a detached house.
1: The US Federal Reserve has raised interest rates for the first time in over 3 years in an attempt to bring down high prices. North America correspondent Lauren Day reports.
2: The cost of living has become a major issue ahead of the November midterm elections, driven partly by President Trump's tariffs and the energy shock resulting from the war with Iran. Today's decision by the central bank, which lifts rates to a new range of 3.75 to 4%, is designed to combat that inflation. The move puts the new Fed chair, Kevin Warsh, at odds with Donald Trump, who has repeatedly called for rates to be cut and regularly clashed with Warsh's predecessor, Jerome Powell, for failing to do so. Lauren Day, ABC News, Washington.
1: Australia will host a sprint event at next year's Formula One Grand Prix in Melbourne. Formula One has increased the number of sprint races from 6 to 10 for the 2027 World Championship. Sprint events, which feature a shorter race on Saturday and an extra qualifying session on Friday, will also be held for the first time in Bahrain, Japan, Monaco and Abu Dhabi. The 2027 season is scheduled to start in Bahrain on the 12th to the 14th of March, followed by Saudi Arabia a week later, but both events will remain in doubt while the war in the Middle East continues. The Melbourne Grand Prix is due to take place between April the 2nd and 4th. To the weather for New South Wales, isolated showers along the central and northern parts of the coast and northern coastal ranges. It'll be fine elsewhere. Sydney's weather, a fine, partly cloudy day, a top of 19 on the coast and 21 in the west. Right now it's 10 degrees on the coast. It's also 10 in Penrith and the humidity is on 58%.
3: Good morning. Welcome to AM. I'm Rachel Mealy, coming to you from the lands of the Turrbal and Yuggera people in Brisbane. The US Federal Reserve has raised interest rates for the first time in over 3 years in an attempt to bring down high prices. The decision puts the Federal Reserve's new chair at odds with US President Donald Trump. North America correspondent Lauren Day joined me from Washington a short time ago. Lauren, the Fed's made this move to fight persistent inflation. What's the reaction been so far?
2: Well, that's right. This is all about taming inflation. Inflation's remained above 3% throughout most of the year, and that's well above the Fed's target rate of 2%. And that inflation has been driven in part by the president's tariff regime, as well as the energy shock that's resulted from the war with Iran, as well as a huge spending boom from the artificial intelligence boom that we've seen. And we've heard so much spoken about this week. It's also driving inflation, apparently. Now, the president had promised to lower prices on his watch, while he simultaneously has dismissed cost of living concerns. But this is clearly more evidence that prices are really biting and are going to continue to be a big issue ahead of November's midterm elections.
3: And how might we expect President Trump to react to this decision?
2: Well, Donald Trump hasn't responded so far, but we know how he's responded in the past. He's been a very vocal critic of the Federal Reserve before, and particularly its former head, Jerome Powell. He regularly mused about firing Jerome Powell for failing to bring down interest rates. He made these savage personal attacks. You might remember he called him a knucklehead, a numbskull, a moron. And then he appointed Kevin Warsh about 4 months ago in the hopes that he would lower rates. And now in Kevin Warsh's first major decision, he's done exactly the opposite. Now, Donald Trump has subsequently softened his rhetoric around the Federal Reserve slightly, but we're still yet to see how he'll take today's news. And Kevin Warsh was asked today about his relationship with Donald Trump. Have a listen to what he had to say.
4: What would you say to investors who sort of believe this is another test of the Fed's independence? And then kind of when was the last time you spoke with the president?
5: I don't have anything for you on discussions with the president. And I'm not a Wall Street newsletter. Part of the independence of the Federal Reserve is we stay in our lane.
3: That's Kevin Warsh, the chair of the US Federal Reserve, and before him, our North America correspondent Lauren Day in Washington. After weeks of cabinet disagreement and delay, the government is finally ready to release its much-anticipated migration policy. Immigration Minister Tony Burke will address the National Press Club.

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1: 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This isn't just happening on YouTube. ABC News Verify has identified groups and pages on Facebook where a network of creators share tips and tricks on how to generate revenue, critique other AI slop channels, and even discuss finding the right niche to generate engagement.
2: When we were tracking YouTube, these people were making enough money to hire a voice actor for them.
1: David Hobson is a researcher with Canada's Centre for Media Technology and Democracy, which identified a large network of Facebook pages creating AI news slop out of Vietnam.
2: Like, at least as far as we can see, it's a way of getting a quick buck.
1: A spokesman for One Nation says Oceania Unfiltered is not associated with the party. After we sent questions to YouTube, all the channel's videos were given a made with AI disclosure. YouTube told us it requires creators to disclose when they upload photorealistic or meaningfully altered and synthetic content. Facebook says accounts and pages must comply with its community standards and content monetization policies.
3: Jonathan Hare reporting, and that's Early AM for this Thursday. I'm Rachel Mealy. Thanks for your company. It's 6:15.
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5: Traffic.
6: On the M1 Pacific Motorway at Mount Kohler, there's a broken down truck in a northbound lane approaching Ku-ring-gai Chase Road. At Northmead, a broken down truck on Bryans Road. It's westbound approaching Old Windsor Road. Also at Northmead, an earlier crash on Windsor Road causing some southbound congestion approaching Lombard Street. The Hume Motorway is building quickly northbound from Brooks Road onto the M5. At Canterbury, already quite busy for citybounders on Canterbury Road at New Canterbury Road. And the Harbour Bridge looking steady over the main deck each way. From ATN, I'm Tim Govers.
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7: Yes, welcome to Breakfast, where it is 6:15 this Thursday, the 17th of September. Coming up, we're going to meet a Sydney surfer who just won his category in the World Adaptive Surfing Championships. And the Australian Museum is going to transform into an after-hours disco party, giving you the chance to dance the night away with some dinosaurs. Is that your dream? We'll find out how you can get involved in that as well. Weather today, tops of 19 in the city, 21 in the west, a partly cloudy day and a strong wind warning for the coast. As you wake up this morning, city's coast is 10, Gosford 11, Penrith 9, Cronulla 9, Hornsby 9, Campbelltown 6 and Katoomba 0 degrees. We were talking earlier about the fact that Macaulay Culkin will be coming to Sydney in November. He's going to be at the Enmore Theatre. There's going to be a viewing of Home Alone. So you watch Home Alone and then there's going to be a Q&A. What questions you have for Macaulay Culkin? I wonder how Macaulay Culkin feels about this, about the fact that he's still talking about Home Alone. What is it, like 35, 36 years after it was recorded? I guess I might just think, what's your kind of example of that? Like, what's your example of a kind of your old success, your claim to fame, you're still banging on about years after it happened? When art comes up, I will often talk about winning a Year 4 art prize. I was quite proud of it. It was quite a miracle that I did. I'm, you know, not particularly artistic. So that's the story. I still bang on about it. Like, I still won this Year 4 art prize. Also, actually, I won a trivia comp at, I think, Year 6, which comes up quite a bit. Like, it just comes up in conversation. I don't know how. It just something's relevant. I bring it up again. Well, I won a watch out of it, actually. What is your old claim to fame that you're still banging on about? What's your Macaulay Culkin Home Alone event? Let me know. 1-300-222-702. Or text us 0467922702. As a matter of fact, you can dob in your partner on this one. You know, if it's not you that maybe brings up, he's like, oh, I tell you what, as soon as this topic comes up, I can tell what my husband's going to be talking about that time back in Year 7 when he did. 1-300-222-702. Yeah, what's your one moment of fame you're still banging on about?

If I'm honest, the reason I won the art prize was also because I didn't finish it. The reason I won was that they were like, oh, this is really restrained. There's only one picture on it, whereas all the other kids drew lots of things. It was just because I ran out of time. I submitted something unfinished, and that's why I won. What lesson there for some of us? I don't know what the lesson is, actually. Now, look, Australia is well known for its world surfing prowess, and the recent World Adaptive Surfing Championships have just wrapped up in California. Surfing you.

0: Yes, it was the third and final leg in a world tour for parasurfers. The other two events were held at Byron Bay in Hawaii, and six of the categories were won by Aussies. A spinal cord injury didn't stop Sydney's Lee Ferrier competing, and he's now the world champion in the men's prone assist category. He joins me now. Congratulations, Lee.
1: Thanks, Craig.
0: That's fantastic.
1: Yeah, I'm still pretty chuffed, coming to terms with the fact that I actually won. Yeah, it's been over 7 months, March it started and then finished at Oceanside just on Sunday in US time.
0: That's fantastic. And so is the kind of world champion decided by your results in Byron Bay, Hawaii and California? Like, is it all added together?
1: That's correct, yeah. You accumulate points at each event, and then whoever has the most points over the three events wins the world title. Mm. I came first in Byron Bay, second in Hawaii and second in Oceanside, and that awarded me enough points to win. And it actually came down to the final in Oceanside where my nearest competitor, I was in the final with him. So it came down to the wire. I finished second and he finished third. So
0: fantastic. Congratulations. So now talk us through men's prone assist category. So how does that category work? How are you surfing?
1: Well, I lay in the prone position, which is, laying down on a surfboard, using my elbows to steer the board. And I have two assistants, Seb and Jacob. One of them goes out the back of the surf with me, pushes me into the wave. I surf the wave by myself, try to do as many maneuvers as I can. And then at the end of the wave, when I fall off or come off, I have my assistant there to help me get back on the surfboard and then get back out to the back of the surf and do it all again.
0: Yeah, wow. So you're using your elbows to steer, and you can get enough steering from your elbows, can you?
1: Oh, absolutely. Like, we ride a different sort of surfboard, like a different design, I guess you could say, with a handle on it as well. That seems to be like a pretty common thing amongst the competitors. Pardon me. I hold one hand on the handle and I'll actually grab the rail of the board and steer, where a lot of the other competitors will use their elbows and just lean side to side to manoeuvre the board.
0: Yeah, wow. That's fascinating. And were you a surfer before you got your spinal cord injury?
1: That's correct. Yeah, I've surfed my whole life. So, but it was a pretty scary transition, after having a spinal cord injury. I didn't even know if I'd be able to swim or anything like that, let alone going back into the ocean. But about a year after I had my accident, one of little Sebastian got me back in the surf and started from there and started competing about 5 years ago. And
0: now
1: culminated in a world title.
0: How fascinating. That's brilliant, Lee. Well, good on you. What an extraordinary effort. So this is now, are they doing it again next year? This is going to become a common thing,
1: Association of Adaptive Surfing, pardon me, has been going for 9 years. And it's the first time that I personally have competed over the three events.
0: Yeah, and as you said, Aussies won six of the categories, so obviously we're pretty good at it.
1: Yeah, we're going strong, definitely.
0: Oh, that's fantastic. Well, we'll stay in touch. Let us know next year, hey? We'll have a chat to you before. Is it going to be in Byron again next year to start?

0: That will be the same place, or it's going to be different places?
1: No, Byron Bay again. I think this will be the fourth year that they've had this leg there in Byron Bay, and again go to Hawaii. And I think next year they've also added Japan in a wave pool into the series of events. So there'll be four events. Yeah,
0: fascinating. All right, we'll stay in touch, Lee. Keep up the training, and we'll chat to you next year. Good luck. Well done, world champion.
1: Thanks. Thanks, Craig.
0: Good on you. Lee Ferrier there. Yes, a senior adaptive surfer, world champion now. Fantastic.
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5: Don't you know who I am? Remember my name. I'm gonna live forever.
0: Yes, what is the old success you had that you're still banging on about? Kate says, a photo I posted of my hand holding giant hailstones was picked up and used by a few news outlets. I'm now incredibly vocal and critical of the technique, hailstone size of a similar photos in the media. My family dread hailstorms because you're going to bang on about it. Oh, yeah, there you go. So, that's the kind of thing. What is it, your old success that you're still banging on about? 1-300-222-702. Now, look, if you ever wanted to spend a night at the museum, look, all these movies about it seems quite dangerous. But on Saturday, September 26th, the Australian Museum is celebrating the full moon in style, transforming into an after-hours disco party, allowing you the chance to dance the night away with some dinosaurs. Richard Dilley from the Australian Museum joins me now. Morning, Richard.
6: Good morning, Craig.
0: So this is a party at a museum. This sounds quite fantastic. What are we talking here?
6: Of course. So Jurassic Lounge has become, I'd say, quite a staple in the Australian Museum's calendar. And it's really about experiencing the museum in a brand new way after dark. This will be our 15th year of our Jurassic Lounge product, which gives our audiences a different way to engage with the Australian Museum through, as you've mentioned, dancing, live music, drag performance. But most importantly, science amongst some of the museum's incredible collections.
0: Okay, so how is the science brought into this? So I'm dancing away in this disco, DJ's going off, it's Dr. Carl coming up and whispering in my ear, how is science brought into this?
6: Well, this is one of the mechanisms that I like to talk about when it comes to science and museums is science by stealth. So bringing new audiences into the museum, with the prospect of something really exciting, a dance party, a drag performance. But interspersed throughout that are, of course, our collections, our scientists from the Australian Museum Research Institution doing talks and presentations. We even have a spooky science show that's going on at three times throughout the night. So it's this wonderful blend of both performance legitimate science that takes over the entirety of the museum. So you might be grabbing a drink one moment, the next moment you might be going and exploring our Bloodsuckers, Nature's Vampires exhibition and learning about the 30,000 blood-sucking creatures that inhabit the world.
0: Okay, so it's not like music in every room. You can go on little tours as well during the night and learn stuff.
6: Absolutely. I think one of the beauties about Jurassic Lounge itself is that it's really something for everyone. And we have quieter areas. So we've actually named our new lounge space the Tongue-Eating Lounge, based somewhat punny on our tongue-eating lounge. So there are spaces to relax, there are spaces to draw, there are spaces to dance, and there are spaces to learn.
0: Okay, now, do you get to dance near your kind of the dinosaurs, the big dinosaur bones? Because that's the room I think would make a great dance party.
6: You know what? Funnily enough, every room within the museum, when transformed into a dance party, takes on a completely different light. But yeah, absolutely. So part of the Jurassic Lounge experience is indeed a silent disco amongst our wonderful dinosaur fossils within the dinosaur gallery. And it's a pretty special experience.

0: Okay, now why is Silent Disco? Is that because is the music bad for the dinosaur bones? Is the dinosaur going to collapse if there's pumping music there?
1: So why the Silent Disco?
0: Yeah.
1: Well, with everything that we do in the museum has to be really, really carefully considered. I can't say that I think that the fossils would be massively impacted. That's something that I need to refer on to the scientists themselves. But everything has been really, really carefully curated so that it can harmonize and mix in with the incredible work that the museum does every single day and has done for the last 200 years.
0: All right, we'll get into it. If people want to go to the museum, Saturday, September 26th, good on you, Richard. Thank you.
1: Thanks so much for having me.
0: Richard Dilley there from the Australian Museum. Tony's on the line from Engadine. Tony, have you got an old claim to fame you're still banging on about?
2: Yes, I do. In 2008, I worked for an asphalt company, and we laid 4,057 tonne of asphalt with one crew in one day at a car park in Wollongong.
0: And you're still talking about it. It's a record.
2: Absolutely.
0: Absolutely.
2: Well, as far as I'm aware, it is still a record, and I don't think anybody's beaten it.
0: Yeah.
2: There was one company that said that they beat it, but they had to tear up like 500 tonne of it.
0: No, so that's it's Tony. Tony's record. This is it. Yeah, still talking about it. Good on you, Tony. It is 6:30.
3: Good morning, Tony Matthews with ABC News. Two teenagers have been charged with the murder of a university student in Sydney's southwest. 23-year-old Marco Tapia was fatally shot at his Glen Alpine home earlier this month after a group of people broke in. Police believe it was a case of mistaken identity. A 14 and 16-year-old have been charged with multiple offences and are due before the Children's Court today. Redbridge pollster Kos Samaras says political parties should be wary of turning off migrant voters as the government prepares to unveil its plan to slash net overseas migration today. Labor's plan includes banning international students from bringing their families to Australia in an effort to limit net migration to 225,000 people per year by 2028. Kos Samaras says the current political debate risks alienating migrants.
4: They are witnessing a live debate about them and their place in this country. And so my message to the political class, whether it's Labor, Liberal or One Nation is, don't ignore them. They will determine a lot of seats.
3: Nepal's Disaster Management Authority has sharply revised up the number of people missing after last month's flash flood to 6,150, an increase of almost 1,000. A spokesperson says the new figure is based on data collection and verification in affected districts near Nepal's border with Tibet. Several hundred foreigners, including Australians, are reported to be among the missing. Changes to rules around Aboriginal land claims in New South Wales have passed State Parliament. The reforms allow the state's Lands Minister to retrospectively declare invalid leases on Crown land into as valid, which would make it more difficult for certain land claims to be put forward. The Love and Deuce Tennis Club on Sydney's Lower North Shore had sat on Crown land until it was transferred to the New South Wales Aboriginal Land Council in 2022. Manager Paul Francis says his club is now being evicted, but that wouldn't have happened if these laws had been in place sooner.
5: It's been a very tough time for me, the family, the staff. We've got 30 staff here. They've got families. You know, everything's under threat. And I just hope that the government can sort of have a look at what our situation is and say they know it's not right, but how do we fix it and everybody walk away happy?
3: An ABC News Verify investigation has found a rising political commentator on YouTube is using AI to fake an Australian accent. Jonathan Hare reports.
6: G'day. Good to see you. Pull up a chair. Grab a cold one if you've got it.
7: That's audio from the popular Oceania Unfiltered YouTube channel. It frequently promotes One Nation and is critical of Anthony Albanese. ABC News Verify has traced the man who appears in the videos to a town in Brazil. We were unable to contact him and can't say whether he is behind the channel or whether his image is being used without his consent. Experts say AI has been used to manipulate his voice and sync his mouth to match. One Nation says it is not associated with Oceania Unfiltered. YouTube says the channel's videos have now been given a disclosure which reads, made with AI.
3: The former president of Kosovo

0: has been sentenced to 25 years behind bars for war crimes. Europe correspondent Mazoe Ford reports.
1: Former Kosovo President Hasan Tachi was found guilty of war crimes, including murder, torture and illegal detention by the Kosovo War Crimes Tribunal in The Hague. The 58-year-old was sentenced to 25 years in prison for crimes committed as top commander of the ethnic Albanian Kosovo Liberation Army during the territory's violent breakaway from Serbia in the 1990s. In Pristina, Kosovo's capital, hundreds of people watching the verdict on big screens booed. Tachi, who was once embraced by the West and seen as a leader who could guide Kosovo to independence, denies all the charges and can appeal the verdict.
0: The golfer Tiger Woods says he can hit pretty much anything after returning to the range for the first time since a car crash 6 months ago. The 15-time major champion was seen hitting balls at Liberty National in New Jersey in a video shared on his social media feed. It comes 6 months after the golfer rolled his vehicle in Florida and had to crawl out of the passenger door of the car. To the weather, isolated showers along the central and northern parts of the coast and the northern coastal ranges, fine elsewhere. Fine for Sydney today with a top of 19 degrees on the coast and 21 in the west. ABC News.
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3: Traffic.
4: Good morning, Al Perenihi from the Transport Management Centre. M5 quite heavy, city bound from the Cutler VC interchange as you head through to Casula and the Hume Highway overpass into Liverpool. Also the M4 starting to build at Eastern Creek on the approach and factor from Minchinbury into Eastern Creek, and then that continues all the way through to the Prospect Highway. Also through Northmead, a westbound track breakdown on Bryans Road just before the Bryans Road extension light there. The driver has his triangles out, and up through Mount Cola there's a northbound track breakdown on the M1 just past Ku'ring'ai Chase Road. Sydney ferry disruptions again today with several cancellations across the network, mainly on the F1 Manly service and the F3 Parramatta River as well. Otherwise, all other modes of public transport are running on all close to time. As always, best to plan ahead before you travel at Transport. NSW.info or livetraffic.com for the roads.
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5: Yes, welcome to Breakfast, where it is 24 minutes to 7 this Thursday, the 17th of September. Coming up, while our state government's campaigning for more GST funding, are some councils about to lose out? We'll find out. Plus, we're going to get Kirsten Drysdale's response to the Education Minister's interview we did about cuts to childcare. I wonder how she's feeling about that. Was she convinced by the minister? Also, yes, in news today, Paul Scully looks like he's going to step in and halt Clover Moore's $150 million Sydney Town Hall Square project. We'll speak to him after news and find out why this is happening. Daily Telegraph wins its campaign against Clover Moore on this one. We'll chat to him later on in the show. Weather today, tops of 19 in the city, 21 in the west. Partly cloudy with strong wind warnings for the coast. Don't you know who I am? Remember my name, say, I'm gonna live forever. Yeah, what's your claim to fame? What's something that happened in the past that you're still banging on about? Well, this has been prompted by Macaulay Culkin, who's coming to Sydney. He's going to be doing a viewing of Home Alone and doing a Q&A. 36 years after the movie went. What are you still banging on about? Let's see. Sally's on the line from Croydon. Morning, Sally. What's your claim to fame?
6: Well, I won a yo-yo competition when I was about 13, and it was unbelievably exciting, a very bad day for the feminists, because there was a boys and a girls category. The boys were all stopped at 100 loop-the-loops. The other girl before me did 6. And I did 7. and I won a massive ghetto blaster. It was so exciting.
5: And you're still banging on about it. You're still going, remember when I won that yo-yo competition?
6: You best be sure I mention it whenever yo-yos come up.
5: Are you a bit annoyed nowadays, Sally, that people aren't talking about yo-yos quite as much? You're trying to, like, force it into a conversation?
6: Oh, yeah. I mean, yo-yos surely can get worked into a conversation, yeah.
5: Good on you, Sally.
6: And I was very proud.
5: Oh, absolutely, as you would be. Sarah's on the line in Mittagong. What's your claim to fame? You're still banging.

0: on about, Sarah?
1: I was almost in a Mars bar, almost cast in a Mars bar ad circa 1982. I was in grade 6 at the time, and I'm now 56.
0: I love it. It makes it even better that you were almost, you didn't even get the role.
1: No, I didn't make the cut.
0: And does your family, like, when if there's a Mars bar ad comes up on the TV, is your family like, oh no, Mum's kind of banging on about this again?
1: Yep. It's, and I also, you know, like it was cast on a paddle steamer on the Murray River. And so anytime something like that is referenced, that the time that I was almost there.
0: So there's a lot of different prompts. Your poor family's like, oh no, paddle steamer. Here she goes again.
1: Yep, and don't mention Echuca, because that'll set me right off.
0: So many things we've got to avoid with you, Sarah. Good on you. Thank you. Yeah, great. Let us know what's your claim to fame. You're still banging on about 1-300-222-702.
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3: Breakfast with Craig Rucastle.
0: Well, you might have heard the New South Wales Premier Chris Minns and the Treasurer Daniel Mookey on this program calling out the need for what they call a fairer distribution of the money raised through the Commonwealth, through the goods and services tax. They're actually, they've been getting adverts as well as part of a big campaign pushing for more on this. The Treasurer Daniel Mookey wrote an op-ed in the Daily Telegraph, singling out Western Australia as the state he says receives more than it needs. He wrote, "An Australian living in Fairfield deserves the same support from the national government as an Australian living in Fremantle." Well, Fairfield City Councillor Mayor Frank Carboni has seen this line and jumped on it, saying that Fairfield's slice of the GST pie is about to be reduced. He joins us now. Morning, Mayor.
4: Good morning, Craig. How are you?
0: Yeah, good. So this kind of contention that a person living in Fairfield deserves the same amount of support as somebody living in Fremantle, you say this is about to be undermined even more.
4: Well, I think it's very hypocritical. The fact is, for your listeners that might not be aware, there's a federal assistance grants program every year, and that gets funding from the federal government that then gets distributed through the states to councils. I was very, very surprised to see the Treasurer come out and use Fairfield as one of the reasons, because it is one of the most disadvantaged places in New South Wales through the CEFA index. It's not just me saying it or someone else. This is through the census and the CEFA index. So he's used Fairfield as a reason why more funding needs to be provided to New South Wales through the GST, which we all, I think, would all support as people that live in New South Wales, because we pay our fair share of taxes. But on one hand, he's saying that. And on the other hand, they're now proposing to cut the federal assistance grants by more than 30% to some of the most disadvantaged communities in Western Sydney. So every single council in Western Sydney will lose 30% of their federal assistance grants, which they've been getting for many, many, many years. And that basically means a transfer of funding. And that means that councils will have to put up their rates just to pay for this huge loss of money. And this money isn't given away for nothing. It's given away because Western Sydney does do the heavy lifting when it comes to migration. There are a lot of disadvantaged communities, a lot of cost of living. We pay a lot more tolls and a lot more. There's a lot more issues, and so council needs to do a lot more with that money.
0: Now this federal assistance funding that comes through, is it decided by the state government, though, where it goes, or is this decided by the federal government? Who is making the final decision as to whether or not it goes to Fairfield or Blacktown or otherwise?
4: So the federal government allocates the money. It's intended to go directly to councils, and the state government determines how the pie gets split. Now, for many, many years, this hasn't been going just new. This has always been going. It's been going for 20, 30 years, this grant system. So the state government determines it. And as I said, they are now trying to completely a huge cut. And we don't know why this has been done. What's the hurry? Why 30%? I mean, part of us are saying, is this because they see One Nation in the revision mirror in the country councils and they want to try and make a quick announcement before the election because they're worried about it? I mean, you've got to ask yourself the question, what is happening to do such a dramatic cut to services and funding in Western Sydney. And what they're
0: saying is, it's not just Fairfield Council. We spoke to Mayor Brad Bunting, says that the chair of the Western Sydney Regional Organisation of Council says Blacktown City Council is also going to be affected by this as well. So, yeah, why is Western Sydney being focused on this? Have you spoken to the government about this? Can you make a submission on this before the October 9 deadline?
4: Well, we will make a submission, but we've written to them and asking them for a clearer assessment when it comes to the methodology, because they're not even providing that about how they're dividing it up. They're not telling us which councils are getting more. And most importantly, what they're saying in their proposal is that Western Sydney councils can afford to pay more. Residents can afford. They're basically saying to us, you need to put your rates up. Yeah. That's what they're saying. So you can put your rates up. We'll take this money. And we've got to be clear here. The country councils, I'm not begrudging them any money, that are getting more money. They already get a lot of money when it comes to separate grants from federal and state governments. And I can only think it's either they're scared of One Nation in the bush or they are looking to perhaps cut their own budgets and transfer this money over there and then put the onus on the local ratepayers in Sydney. It will be every council will be impacted, but Western Sydney councils will be impacted a lot more. Yeah. Simply because of population disadvantage.
0: All right, well, we'll follow this up, Franco. Thanks for speaking to us this morning.
4: Thank you, Craig.
0: Frank Carboni, the Mayor of the Fairfield City Council there. Yeah, let us know if your council's been affected too.

0: Macaulay Culkin is still travelling the world talking about Home Alone. What is your claim to fame you're still banging on about years later? David's on the line from Penrith. Morning, David.
1: Morning. Yeah, I was just listening to the last caller about the Mars bar commercial.
0: Yes, Sarah from Yugong. She nearly made a Mars bar commercial.
1: Well, I was actually in the commercial.
0: Oh!
1: And I was a push bike courier at the time in Sydney, and they needed a bunch of push bike couriers to, you know, Mars a day helps you work, rest, and play. So, and I was in the background playing with the soccer ball. I couldn't kick a soccer ball for my life, so I was just throwing it up in the air. and then saw the commercial come on. I saw, here it comes, here it comes. And I looked, and I was just a silhouette in the background. You couldn't even distinguish.
0: So you are the silhouette. In the Mars commercial.
1: In the Mars bar commercial.
0: David, what a claim to fame. I love the fact that you got the job because you're a bike crew, and then you're like, hey, mate, just go and kick this soccer ball. And you're like, okay, what do you mean?
1: I couldn't even kick it, mate. I just threw it up in the air.
0: I'm here for my bike.
1: Play rugby league, buddy.
0: Here for my bicycle skills. Good on you, David. What a claim to fame. There you go. He actually made the ad. Poor Sarah listening now. It could have been her. Could have been her in the ad. Garth's on the line from Forest Lodge. Garth, what's your claim to fame you're still banging on about?
2: Oh, yeah, g'day. So I grew up in the Gulston Dural area, and the Vicar was like our local pub. And my late teens, I won a pot plant in karaoke competition singing Love Me Tender by Elvis. I think there was about three people in the competition, but every time we drive past the Vicar, I regale the story to my children to the point where they actually asked me to make a detour and take another way home.
0: This is the worst. I've got certain things like that where stories are linked to locations you go past. And I do feel like my kids are like, oh, no, come on. Let's not go this way. Dad's going to bang on about the same thing again. Well, I'll tell you what, Garth, here's, you can sing along.
3: Love me tender.
2: I don't need any more pop plants. I'm good.
0: Good on you. Garth Herbert from Forest Lodge, yes. What's your claim to fame? You're still banging on about 1-300-222-702. 702 Breakfast up next, Kirsten Drysdale.
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10: Good morning, Craig.
0: What misinformation are we looking at this week?
10: Look, I'm really sorry to keep banging on about this, but I did hear your follow-up interview with the minister on Monday.
0: This is on the childcare issue. Yes.
10: On the childcare issue.
0: Minister Prue Carr, the Minister for Education and Deputy Premier. Yes, we did finally get her on to respond to your claims that there'd be some changes that were leading to a shortfall in childcare centres. What did you make of the minister's response?
10: Look, I was pretty unimpressed, Craig, and so I'm going to just pick out a few little things for my misinformation for this week from her response. So first of all, saying it's fear-mongering to point out that there is a shortfall of funding now in long daycare centres of tens of thousands of dollars, which she has confirmed. I'm not sure how that's fear-mongering. It's pointing out a real problem.
0: Yeah, it's interesting because I guess her argument was that the state government only put in 2% of funding, the rest was from federal sources. But that doesn't mean that that's not a source of funding that's gone.
10: That doesn't change the fact that there is now a gaping hole in our budgets. Secondly, the suggestion that we not-for-profit centres have quite the surplus, well, I can only speak for our own. I can tell you that's absolutely untrue, quite the surplus.
0: Yeah, and to be fair, she didn't. This was an interesting thing because in a way it almost made it sound like there were three different kinds of childcare centres that she's trying to deal with in this legislation. For-profit childcare centres where she's saying they're making big profits. Yeah. There was your community-run not-for-profits, which are often struggling and often kind of, you know, hand-to-mouth and don't have a surplus. She then suggested there were some that were not-for-profit centres that still had a surplus of money. I'm interested by that. I was quite interested by that.
10: Yeah, look, I am not sure about that. Maybe there are. I just don't know of them. She seemed to be focusing her response entirely on the for-profit sector when the issue that we've been discussing is about the not-for-profit sector. And, I mean, I just sort of think, well, then why not make a carve-out for the not-for-profits?
0: Mm. So make it. I mean, the legislation could be made so that we are going to cut this particular part of funding from for-profit childcare centres. I wonder what the response would be like to that if that happened, though. I did get the distinct impression in talking to her that, yeah, it feels really weird. It feels like there are really different types of organisations in the same space, and that making legislation to deal with that is really difficult. It's kind of like using a really, you know, using a hammer, trying to hit one nail and you end up hitting three nails.
10: Look, there have been, as we've seen over the last 12 months or so, there are some big problems in the childcare sector. There are some awful, awful stories coming out, you know, the abuse stories and what have you. The thing is, it's very clear that those risks are much worse in the for-profit sector, and that the section of this industry where they're actually the best conditions are the not-for-profit. So you should be doing your best to support that part of the industry where things are being done well, because the profit incentive is part of the problem.
0: Yes. I wanted to ask you this, Kirsten. It's kind of an interesting question that came from this discussion, is that, like, my initial kind of thing is, well, how come there are these organisations that are able to make such a profit in the sector, and that your kind of childcare centre that's like community run, not for profit, and has, you know, parents like yourself working for nothing to help out, you know, to help run it, how come it doesn't make a profit? Is that because you're paying staff more than those for-profit centres?
10: We are. We do offer above award wages because we're trying to attract the best staff. We, you know, probably our ratios are more carefully run, so we never, you know, you're not allowed to ever dip under ratio, but we just make sure that we're not even close to going under ratio. You know, we don't just choose casuals that we've never met before, but we never have somebody working at the centre that we are not already familiar with and know well. It just takes a lot more care and money to run it that way.
0: And so, interestingly enough, it's like you are being punished for running a childcare centre well in a way that protects children more, because they're trying to bring in a rule that's taking money away from those who are running it in a way that's for profit and not necessarily to the interest of the child as much.
10: So, just one final follow-up point. She said that if not-for-profits felt that this would make them unviable, that they could work with the department to come up with a solution. Can I just tell you, that just screams admin burden to me? Do you know, like, working with the department is not something that happens quickly or easily. Can you have any idea how much paperwork is involved?
0: You know that when she said that, when the minister said that, I literally imagined you screaming at a radio somewhere. I was like, I hope Kirsten's not listening now. She'll be angry.
10: I was screaming because they've already done this to us with this, you know, thing that they've presented as a pay rise for early childcare workers, which actually was a grant. So anyone who's ever applied for a government grant knows what goes into that. So you're going to take money away from us and then make us spend hours and hours and hours of admin work proving that it's crippling us so that you'll then support us. That doesn't make sense to me from an efficiency point of view.
0: Yeah, interesting, really interesting. Kirsten, I might skip asking you what's making you angry this week, because I think I know.
10: Well, I mean, look, if there's no new announcement about what's going to plug that gap next week, I think we know what my topic will be.
0: Poor Minister. Kirsten's onto her. Thank you very much, Kirsten. We'll talk next week.
4: 702 ABC Sydney.
0: Traffic. What's happening on the roads, Tim?
5: Craig, in the Eastern Distributor Tunnel, there's a breakdown at the William Street exit. It's causing traffic to bank up from Southern Cross Drive now. On the M1 Pacific Motorway at Mount Kohler, there's a broken down truck. It's northbound at Ku'ring'ai Chase Road. North Mead, a broken down truck on Bryans Road. It's westbound approaching Old Windsor Road. And at Sydney Olympic Park, a breakdown on Homebush Bay Drive. It's northbound. It is in the shoulder, just after Australia Avenue. The M5 at Moorbank, we had a crash just past Moorbank Avenue. The vehicles have moved off the road now. The lanes are back open, but it's still very slow from the Hume Motorway. From ATN, I'm Tim Govers.
0: Hey, Tim, we've been talking about claims to fame. You're still banging on about years later. Have you got one?
5: Look, I'm not sure if it's a claim to fame or a confession, but at primary school, year six, we're studying civics. There's an election for class prime minister. My best friend was really popular. I was campaign manager. We won with really dirty tactics. A bit Trumpian.
0: You should have gone into politics, mate. You should have gone into politics. Yeah. Thank you, Tim.
7: This is daunting.
11: You don't have to be a genius. Turn over, Colossus drives it through. Exquisite from Sam Kerr.
7: Doesn't even look. That's even better.
0: Time to talk sport with Andrew Moore from ABC Sport. Morning, Andrew.
12: Craig, how are you, mate?
0: Good, good. How are you feeling? No NRL finals till Saturday. Are you going to be all right?
12: Yeah, no, it's a bit of a struggle, isn't it? Gosh, it's got a long wait. But the NRLW finals start tomorrow night. And the NRL, by the way, Craig, has just in the last half hour or so put out the preliminary final schedule for week three. So Friday week will be the game at Lang Park in Brisbane between the Dolphins and either the Roosters and Cronulla Sutherland. So that is the day before the AFL Grand Final. On the Sunday, September 27 at Stadium Australia, that'll be Penrith against the Warriors or Newcastle. And for the NRLW preliminary finals, they will be Saturday night, September 26 at the SFS with the Sydney Roosters hosting. And then on Sunday afternoon from 1 o'clock at Robina Stadium, Gold Coast Titans will host as well. So that's only just came through.
0: All right.
12: And yesterday, just speaking of the women's game, Craig, there was a big announcement from two of the stars of the NRLW with Roosters pair Corbin Baxter and Millie Elliott announcing their retirement at the end of the season. Millie's only 28. She missed all of last season to become a mum and wants to prioritise building a family. She's been a great front rower. Corbin Baxter, mother of two, only 32 years old, back this year after an ACL, has been great playing for, you know, the Roosters, New South Wales and Australia as well. Millie Elliott's won four titles, two with the Broncos, one with Newcastle and one with the Roosters. So they're going to enjoy this weekend off. Mm. They've only had one loss in the last 2 years and that in the grand final last year against Brisbane. The NRLW finals start tomorrow night, Craig, with the West Tigers against Canberra at Campbelltown Stadium, third versus fourth. First ever finals game for your Tigers will be on air from 7 p.m. Matt Elliott and Kiana Takarangi will join me. And then coverage from 4 o'clock on Saturday as Brisbane takes on Newcastle in Brisbane.
0: Yeah, and AFL preliminary finals this weekend. Will any of the on-field battles be as good as the off-field battle for pub space in Sydney?
12: Yeah, have you read about this one? The Swans play Fremantle, as we know, tomorrow night at the SCG. In the first prelim, then on Saturday, we've got Hawthorn against the Brisbane Lions, the two winners into the grand final. But there's a pub at Redfern has become the centre of a bit of a tug of war. The Bat and Ball Hotel at Redfern is known as a, quote, Swans-friendly venue. Mm. And it's nice and close to the SCG. And earlier this week, a Dockers supporters group called the pub and made a booking for 80-odd people.
0: Oh.
12: And the guy who made the booking said he was with a Sydney-based Fremantle Dockers group. That's what he says. But that booking's been cancelled after the administrator of a large Swans Facebook group stepped in. And that pub has sponsored this Swans fan group for the last couple of years.
0: Yeah.
12: The Frio group says, we've been kicked out, but we're still going to turn up in our purple. There'll be 100 of us there tomorrow before.
0: You can't drink here in purple, sunshine. Now, Australian cricket legend Stephen Smith has

0: spoken out about how he feels regarding a return to South Africa.
1: Yeah, this tour is looming, the Australians of South Africa, for 3 ODIs and 3 test matches. And Steve Smith telling the Telegraph that he still feels effects from the trauma of Sandpaper Gate from 2018. Mm. That stunned me. That was a whole 8 years ago. Gosh, yeah, time goes quick.
2: Gee whiz.
1: But he says he still gets anxious around cameras and says whenever he hears the flash of a camera, it takes him back. He says his career's toughest moment was being told by Cricket Australia that he was banned for a year. He was getting mobbed at the airport at Johannesburg, where he said he was basically left to defend himself. And then arriving in Sydney, you might remember the image of his dad standing behind him while he did an emotional, teary press conference. So he said, yeah, he gets flashbacks to that all too regularly. Last time Australia played South Africa in a test was the World Championship of Cricket final at Lord's, which South Africa won, so a tough 3-test series ahead. The tour starts with 3 ODIs. They start actually next week in Durban, and the first test from October 9.
2: Yeah, it's worse for Steve Smith's wife. Anytime there's any sandpaper you need to do around the house, he's like, I can't do it. It just brings back too many memories. Too many memories. Yeah, good on you, Andrew.
1: Not cynical at all. See you, Craig.
2: Cheers, mate. Coming up after the news, we're going to look at this new decision regarding the Town Hall Square. Is it going to go ahead? It is 7 o'clock.

0: It's 7 o'clock. Good morning. Tony Matthews with ABC News. Two teenagers will face court today, charged over the murder of a man in Sydney's southwest in what police say was a case of mistaken identity. Tony Ibrahim reports.
1: Police have charged two teenage boys over the fatal shooting of university student Marco Tapia. The 23-year-old was at his family home in Glen Alpine on September the 1st when a group of people broke in, at least one armed with a gun. Detectives believe the shooting was a case of mistaken identity in the ongoing feud between organised crime gangs. Yesterday, officers searched two homes in Fairfield and arrested two boys, aged 14 and 16. Police say the teenagers helped stage vehicles and provided the gunman with the murder weapon.
0: Home Affairs Minister Tony Burke will announce the government's plan to reduce migration in a speech to the National Press Club today with a focus on temporary visa holders. Isabella Tolhurst has more.
2: The government is considering removing the work rights of temporary migrants whose claims for protection have been rejected as a way to address the issue of visa hopping. While 90% of applications for protection visas are rejected, it's suspected thousands of people on student and visitor visas from China, Malaysia and India are making claims anyway to obtain a bridging visa instead. Tony Burke is also expected to bar international students from being able to bring their family members to Australia with them. The government is hoping to bring migration down to 225,000 people a year by 2028.
0: The US Central Bank has hiked interest rates by a quarter of a percentage point in defiance of President Donald Trump's regular calls for a rate cut. North America correspondent Lauren Day reports.
3: The new Fed chair, Kevin Warsh, has only been in the top job for 4 months after being chosen by President Donald Trump in the hopes he would lower rates. Today, in his first major decision since taking the helm at the Fed, he did the opposite, citing high inflation, which has been driven in part by the president's tariffs regime, and war with Iran. The president had threatened to fire Warsh's predecessor, Jerome Powell, for failing to lower rates, but is yet to comment on today's decision. Lauren Day, ABC News, Washington.
0: China's foreign minister has urged Tehran to revive talks with the United States to end the Iran conflict. China correspondent Alison Horn has more from Beijing.
4: Iran's Foreign Minister Abbas Araghchi has been in Beijing meeting with his Chinese counterpart Wang Yi. State media reporting the pair spoke at length about the US-Iran conflict, with Beijing urging Tehran and America to rebuild negotiation mechanisms and for both sides to exercise restraint. Wang Yi also encouraged Iran to reopen the Strait of Hormuz, adding he didn't want to see regional tensions spill further into Yemen and the Red Sea. Alison Hall, ABC News, Beijing.
0: A six-story building in Gaza has collapsed, killing more than 20 people, including children. Middle East correspondent Caitlin Kelly reports.
5: At least 21 people have been killed, including 8 children, and dozens are missing after a war-damaged building collapsed in the Gaza Strip. The six-story block was hosting displaced Palestinian families. Locals report the building was left dangerously tilting after an Israeli strike more than a year ago. Rescue efforts have begun to look for survivors, but international organizations and local authorities lack the right equipment due to Israeli restrictions. Caitlin Kelly, ABC News, Jerusalem.
0: Israel argues that the machinery could be used by militant groups, including Hamas. Anti-drone measures could soon be in place around New South Wales prisons to clamp down on contraband being smuggled in by aircraft. Some guards had reportedly been calling for the power to shoot drones down if they flew over jails to drop off banned items to inmates, such as phones or drugs. Corrections Minister Analak Chanthavong says the state government is now in the final stages of a procurement process to trial drone-disrupting technology.
6: A company here in New South called Drone Shield, for example, has anti-drone tech, which is essentially a radio frequency gun that actually shoots down drones as they enter the airspace.
0: A pedestrian boulevard in Sydney CBD will be extended down to the harbour in the final stage of a more than decade-long project. Rhiannon Solomon-Marin reports.
7: Just over 10 years ago, cars, buses and taxis roared up George Street in the CBD. But when the light rail went in, the traffic was sent elsewhere. And now the remaining stretch leading down to Circular Quay will get the same treatment. Some vehicle lanes will become footpaths and traffic lights will be taken out between Essex and Alfred Street. The state government will also make a temporary outdoor dining area in the Rocks permanent. Sydney Lord Mayor Clover Moore says the pedestrianisation project has had a huge impact since it began.
8: It's transformed the way people experience the city.
7: The work is due to be completed by late 2028.
0: The New South Wales government says it's waiting on planning advice on the proposed Town Hall Square in Sydney's CBD. The $150 million project has been championed by Mayor Clover Moore as a gathering point where Sydney's architecture can be admired. But it'll require seven buildings in the city's commercial centre to be knocked down. Planning Minister Paul Scully says the process is being paused until advice can be provided by the Independent Planning Commission. A native title claim over a vast area of southwestern New South Wales has been lodged in the federal court. Emily Doak has more.
9: The Southern West Wiradjuri people's claim covers the land and waters in a 55,000 square kilometre area of southern New South Wales, taking in 18 local government areas. It applies to unallocated Crown land, state forests, national parks, public reserves and water bodies where the native title hasn't been extinguished. Until a determination's made by the federal court, government and developers must negotiate with the claimants about public works and development proposals. A public notification period on the claim is open until November.
0: Women with breast cancer facing uncertainty over the availability of a critical drug have been offered a lifeline with an equivalent medication to be subsidised in a fortnight. Here's National Health reporter Stephanie Dalzell.
10: The federal government will today announce the breast cancer and endometriosis drug triptorelin will be available on the pharmaceutical benefits scheme for a range of women's health conditions from next month. It comes after global pharmaceutical company AstraZeneca announced it would pull the low-dose version of the drug Zoladex used for breast cancer from the Australian market from November. The move left many women facing uncertainty, and Federal Health Minister Mark Butler says listing an equivalent medication on the PBS will ensure women can continue to access the treatment at an affordable price.
0: Princess Diana's brother, Earl Charles Spencer, alleges in his upcoming memoir that King Charles said, "We'll forget her soon enough," shortly after Diana's death. He also claims that Charles reacted angrily when he objected to young princes William and Harry walking in the funeral procession. Buckingham Palace has strongly disputed the claims, suggesting grief can cloud reason and distort memory over time. The memoir, Swan Song, Diana, My Sister, is due out next week, but several copies were reportedly stolen from a delivery truck in the Netherlands. Now, time for sport with Chris Mitchell.
11: The Sydney Roosters NRL captain says they're taking a lot of positives out of their defeat to Penrith last weekend. The Roosters lost to the Panthers on Sunday in an incredibly tight game, but James Tedesco says the team is ready for their sudden-death semi-final against the Sharks on Saturday.
12: There's a lot of positives, more than negatives, and so it's a quick turnaround for us, only a couple of sessions, and the only thing that matters now is the Sharks on Saturday.
11: The Sydney Swans will take part in open training at the SCG this morning, ahead of Friday's preliminary AFL final against Fremantle. Australia will host a sprint event at next year's Formula One Grand Prix in Melbourne for the first time. Sprint events feature a shorter race on Saturday and an extra qualifying session on Friday. The Melbourne Grand Prix is due to take place between the 2nd and 4th of April. And the former world number one golfer Tiger Woods says he can hit pretty much anything after returning to the range for the first time since a car crash 6 months ago. Woods accepted a 5-year suspension of his driving licence and a nominal fine as part of a plea agreement after not contesting a reckless driving charge.
0: Briefly in finance, stocks on Wall Street have closed lower after the Federal Reserve raised its key interest rate for the first time in over 3 years to fight high inflation stemming from soaring crude oil prices during the US-Israeli war on Iran. The Australian share market is set to open lower later this morning, and the Australian dollar is lower at 70.8 US cents. Looking at the weather picture for New South Wales, isolated showers along the central and northern parts of the coast and northern coastal ranges. It'll be fine elsewhere. Sydney's weather, a fine partly cloudy day, a top of 19 on the coast and 21 in the west. Right now it's 10 degrees on the coast, it's 11 in Penrith and the humidity is on 59%. The time now, 10 past 7.
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14: Traffic. And good morning again. It's Al Parody here from the Transport Management Centre at Horsley Park. A big double's broken down on the M7 just at the Horsley Drive, so exercise some care. Also at Northmead, still that westbound track breakdown on Bryans Road just before the Bryans Road extension lights. Also at Zetland, quite busy or northbound on the Eastern Distributors, make you run up through to the Moore Park exit. And through Mount Collar, still that northbound track breakdown on the M1 just past Kooringai Chase Road. Sydney ferry disruptions continue again today with several cancellations across the F1 Manly, F3 Parramatta and also the F4 services. Otherwise, all other modes of public transport are still running on or near the time. As always, best to plan ahead at transportnsw.info or transport app and livetraffic.com for the roads.
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15: Yes, welcome to Breakfast, where it is 11 minutes past 7. This Thursday, the 17th of September. Coming up in news today, Planning Minister Paul Scully looks like he's going to step in and halt Clover Moore's $150 million Sydney Town Hall Square project. We'll hear from the Minister and also then hear from the Deputy Lord Mayor Jess Miller for her reaction to that. And we're going to circle back and touch base with the Wankonomics guys, Charles Firth and James Schleffel, who are about to move the needle on a new podcast. Weather today, 19 in the city, 21 in the west, partly cloudy with a strong wind warning for the coast. What's your claim to fame that you've been still banging on about? We've got Macaulay Culkin coming to Sydney to still talk about Home Alone. Carla's on the line from Waverley. What's your claim to fame you're banging on about, Carla?
20: Oh, well, it was 1986. It was the height of the aerobics sort of fad, and I was asked to do aerobics behind the Rankin Sisters.
15: Oh, wow.
20: And close the Good Morning Show. With Gordon Elliott.
15: Wow, that's pretty big.
20: It was huge. It was huge. My mum had to write a note, so I was late to school, and we recorded on VCR.
15: It's on VCR. Have you put it onto Blu-ray now, just to re-show all your everyone that turns up to your house?
20: Sadly, I think it's gone missing.
15: Oh no, but Carla, how many times do you reckon you've told people about that? You know, 100, 1,000?
20: So many segues, APs, exercise, aerobics, leg warmers, anytime those things come up.
15: Good on you, Carla. It's all about the segue. Thank you very much. Yes, let us know your claim to fame that you're still banging on about all

0: be determined until we've got some advice from the Independent Planning Commission on the state.
1: Okay, so but why? Why are you doing this? I mean, this has been planned. Well, hang on a second. This has been planned since the 80s. The council has been buying buildings since the literal 80s. It's been talked about for years. Why are you stepping in at this point?
0: Yeah, so given the impact on a number of cultural and commercially significant, it's a commercially and cultural significant part of Sydney CBD, there's significant state infrastructure in the area. The cost of the development, I'm of the view that this could fit the proposal for to be called in as a state significant development.
1: But so if I'm you then call, if I'm, you call it a state significant development, does that mean that you then take it over? So there's suddenly the state government is in charge of this thing that, you know, the Premier said he's opposed to. Does it make sense for you to be running this?
0: As a consent authority, it would likely be referred to the Independent Planning Commission for ultimate determination. But given the size, significance, location of this, I think it would it could meet the criteria for state significant development. I want to get that advice from the Independent Planning Commission. That advice will be published and made publicly available alongside any decision as to whether or not it is declared as a state significant project.
1: Have you been having lots of people come to you who object to this? Has there been a lot of pushback that the government's responding to?
0: As you'd appreciate, Craig, as the planning minister in New South Wales, I get a wide range of views on pretty much everything. But I have had a lot of people saying, hang on a second, is this right for Sydney in this current day and age? Other people are supportive of it. So given its size, scale, significance, location, and the significant New South Wales government assets, we've got the light rail there, we've got Town Hall Station there, so there's an interplay with that that we have to be very, very mindful of. I feel it could meet the definition of state or regional planning significance. I want to get that advice from the Independent Planning Commission. That's the requirement of me under the Act. If I am contemplating that, I need to get that independent advice, make that advice publicly available, and that's the request I've made. In the meantime, until I've got that advice, I've issued a ministerial directive that no development applications on the site be determined before that advice is received.
1: All right, so it stops for now. All right, I appreciate you speaking to us this morning, Minister.
0: Thank you very much, Craig. Thanks
1: for planning. Paul Scully there to respond to his move is now as Deputy Lord Mayor Jess Miller from the City of Sydney. What's your response, Deputy Lord Mayor?
2: Wow. I mean, all I can say is there's obviously an election coming up and, you know, there's some pretty powerful people in Sydney calling the shots. I think this has been a sustained campaign by the Daily Telly. It generates lots of clickbait and it's really, really disappointing.
1: Yeah, okay. So in terms of this, I mean, have you been in conversation with the government at all? Did you see this coming?
2: No.
1: Yesterday, we saw Paul Scully was actually walking with Clover Moore around the streets of George Street talking about the pedestrianisation. Did she know about this at the time or has this just been dumped on you after the photo op?
2: I have no idea. I saw it first thing this morning and I was shocked. I was like, what is going on here? Obviously, we have a process at the City of Sydney. This has gone out for consultation. It has been designed. So I feel like for a government that keeps talking about, you know, cutting through red tape, they're pretty happy to just add a whole lot of it when it suits them and when they feel like they're under a lot of pressure from, I would say, some pretty powerful lobby groups. So it's really disappointing.
1: Look, what has, you say you've done community consultation. Is the majority of the City of Sydney in favour of this? Because there is a lot of pushback. There's pushback from Woolworths, there's pushback from businesses in the area. It's certainly not a non-controversial development.
2: No, absolutely. And it was exactly the same for the pedestrianisation of George Street. And the point is with these big projects is that they're thinking about the future of the city. We're going to have a huge increase of population in the City of Sydney. We're going to need new public squares. And change is always controversial, but it just feels like there's this kind of resistance to doing anything new or interesting. And of course, things are going to be controversial, and of course people are going to have differences of opinion, but it's been through a process. This is part of a long-term strategic plan. It's part of this broader vision where we're connecting the quay via George Street to Town Hall and eventually up to Central and Broadway.

0: way. So it's been done very thoughtfully. We've saved up our pennies. We've done all the right things. And to have the kind of state significant magic wand kind of waved over this is really...
1: The City of Sydney Council has been talking about this, has been purchasing property since the 80s. Like, this is a long process. I mean, if suddenly, is your understanding that if the state government says it's a state significant development, does that mean that they take over all the planning for this and you're left out of the process suddenly, having bought all the properties and done everything else?
0: Well, I honestly don't know. I think my question is, if it does go through an independent planning panel review and they decide that it's a green light, wow, what a waste of time and money. And if they say that it's a no, then, you know, like, that's a bit of a kick in the guts as well. So
1: do you think they're still just trying to lose? Do you think they're trying to delay this until after the election? Is that your reading of it, or what's your thought?
0: I mean, I'm a little bit suspicious. Yeah, of course. Like, the timing is questionable.
1: What are the powerful lobby groups you're saying are opposed to this? Who do you think is pushing for this change?
0: Well, I mean, Woolies has been incredibly vocal. I think there's been a lot of misinformation about the number of jobs lost, like talking about thousands of jobs lost. Like, I don't know, I try and avoid that, Woolies, because it's a nightmare. But last time I was there weren't thousands of people working there.
1: Well, presumably they can find another spot. I mean, there's a lot of empty space in the city.
0: I know. I mean, of all of my sympathies, they're not being extended to one of the biggest multinationals or big corporate companies. I mean, Woolworths will be fine. The jobs won't disappear. They'll move, you know, 200 metres down the road. As you said, there's heaps of commercial space and it's not a great configuration. You get lost. I mean, the yogurt's about at least 500 metres away.
1: Let's not get into the intricacies of the Woolworths at this point. So basically, yeah, you're opposed to this. All right, well, we'll watch with interest. It's being dumped on you today. We'll find out what's happening. Thanks,
0: yeah,
1: Jess.
0: Thanks.
1: Appreciate it. Jess Miller, the Sydney Deputy Lord Mayor there. Yeah, interesting story. Big win for the Daily Telegraph, we think. But what do you reckon? Let us know. 1300 222 702.
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1: Well, for those who work in an office workplace and have to deal with corporate language all the time, the gentlemen from Wankonomics, Charles Firth and James Schleffel, have become a solution, or at least a release for those people, as Wankonomics sells out numerous locations across Australia and across the world as well. They've also got their book out. But now they're moving into podcasts because they've seen there's a hole in the market. They said, you know what? There's not enough podcasts run by two white guys. So James and Charles, filling that hole. Well done, guys. Welcome to podcasting.
4: Thank you, Craig. Yeah, we did a bit of an off-site session, a bit of a strategy session. We put a lot of words up on a whiteboard and on post-it notes. Mm. And it kind of occurred to us after a while, it's like, hang on, there's a gap here. There's something we're not doing here. And that's a podcast.
1: Exactly.
4: So we very quickly moved to fill that gap.
1: So Wankonomics, as part of this, you're going to be looking at kind of real life scenarios, things that have actually gone on, things like, you know, Enron, for instance, or Optus, or, you know, you're looking at real life scenarios to kind of analyze them from a Wankonomics perspective.
5: Yeah, because at our live shows, we sort of just tell jokes about all these things. Whereas we thought, why don't we actually just get real life sort of, you know, primary documents like Wankonomics in the wild.
1: In the wild. So you're looking at real stuff that's been in corporations and you'll kind of analyse this. So, for instance, one of the things you're looking at is an employee recognition scheme run by the University of Chicago. What brought your guys' attention to this?
5: Okay, so this is the greatest story ever, which is there was this academic who'd been working there for about 4 years, right? And, you know, that's quite a long time to work at any institution. Mm. And she received an email on her workiversary saying, congratulations on having worked four years here. Click on this link, right? And she was a little bit excited because it was like, oh, okay, I'm now...
1: going to get a gift or something.
5: Yeah, yeah.
4: There's a voucher, or maybe there's, you know, a free pizza, who knows?
5: Yeah, or maybe just everyone signed an electronic card saying congratulations, whatever it is. So she clicks on the link and there's... honestly true. What it said was, it went to a website And it went, you have been recognised.
1: That was the employee recognition scheme.
4: And so we did a bit of a deep dive into this, and we thought, could it get any worse? And the answer is sort of yes, because it turns out that not just the University of Chicago, but a whole heap of companies outsource their recognition programs. Now, you would think that recognising your employees is perhaps the one thing that you can't outsource. Do you know, like, you can't outsource kind of empathy or recognition. That is something you need to do yourself. But no, this is where we're at the moment in this world. You can pay another company to recognise your employees for you.
5: So you don't have to spend any time.
1: Actually, in actual fact, she hadn't really been recognised. Some external company had recognised her. She hadn't actually even been recognised by the university.
4: Someone had in the company had recognised that they could save time and money by outsourcing the recognition to someone else.
1: ABC might be listening.
4: Yes, the ABC might be listening. The great thing was, though, that was after 4 years.
5: Yes.
4: But it wasn't all that bad, was it? Because when you got to 5 years, it got a bit better.
5: Oh, exactly. The mistake she made was only working there for 4 years. Because if she'd worked there for 5 years. Once you reach 5 years, actually real benefits
4: kick
5: in.
4: You get something real.
5: Yes, you get something real.
1: What do you get?
5: Which was points, right? Points, which you could then redeem into real things at the University of Chicago merchandise shop.
4: Yes.
1: Wow. Yes.
4: So after 5 years of working at the company, you got the opportunity to advertise that company for them, but, you know, buy a hoodie or something.
1: Oh, wow. Yes.
4: Isn't that great?
1: That is fantastic.
5: And look, if you didn't have enough points at 5 years for the whole hoodie, you could just save up, you know, maybe wait another 10 or 15 years and you get the whole thing.
1: Yeah. Again, I definitely think our bosses would be listening right now. This is great. So that is a fantastic. So you're looking at real life things as well. You look at Enron, for instance. Now, I would have thought people have trawled over Enron. We've seen the documentaries. We've seen the Enron story told, haven't we?
5: Yes.
1: Are you telling us about how it collapsed?
5: Yes. No. Because that's the boring story.
1: Oh, okay. What are you telling us?
5: The whole scandal and fraud thing. Bit of a yawn fest, really, frankly. No, what we want to concentrate on is just the mundane. You know, what was it like to work there during this great fraud?
1: So, like the work emails during Enron.
5: Yes, because that's the whole thing. Like, all the emails have been made public because it was all part of a huge court case. But so you can trawl through and all the scandal, all the fraud ones, you know, boring. Things like, you know, the gym hours.
4: One of my favourites. There was an email that went around, all staff email. This is after the scandal had broken.
5: After everyone had been arrested.
4: The key people had been arrested. There was an email that went around that said, just the note to all staff, there are free donuts in the foyer. And I just love that as just a symbol of nothing's going wrong.
1: Fine. But also, if I was an Enron employer, I'd be like, is this a trap?
4: Yes.
1: Like, if I come down here, am I going to be arrested if I go for the donuts? It's like, get people out of the offices. Is it the FBI that's in here?
4: Yes, exactly. But I just love this idea that even at these evil companies, things just kind of go on as if nothing's happened. And all those mundane emails about, you know, opening hours and people's desks and the kitchen not being cleaned, they still happen.
5: And the other thing that absolutely fascinated me in that story is, we found out during that process that Enron had these very specific values about integrity and stuff like that, which is itself really funny.
1: Yes.
5: You know, but they didn't just ignore their values. You know, like, I think often in a crisis, companies just ignore their values and power on. They had the fortitude and also sense that these values mattered to the point where they actually held a board meeting to suspend their company values, and in particular the one about integrity.
4: Just the one, I think. They suspended the organisational value, integrity, for just a period of time.
5: So that they could then hide all their losses in these external companies.
1: Isn't that a bit of a giveaway? Why are we getting rid of the word integrity? You don't need to know, okay? Just go and get yourself a free donut, mate.
5: Yeah. It's another idea you probably shouldn't give the ABC, by the way.
4: But I just love that idea. I mean, it's something that I've started to apply in my everyday life, you know, because I have the values that I live live by. But then occasionally I'll just suspend one just for a small period of time while I go off and do something a little bit dodgy.
1: Your wife is slightly concerned when out on a big night you send her a text going, I'm suspending the word monogamy just for the night.
4: Just for the next 24 hours.
1: Well, the Wankonomics podcast, when's it coming out? Is it out?

0: It's out right now.
1: Yeah.
0: It's out today.
2: Thank you very much, Charles and James. Let's just hope. I mean, ABC management doesn't listen to me anyway, so let's hope they didn't listen to this one. Thanks, guys.
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4: Breakfast with Craig Rucastle.
2: It's coming up after the news. We're going to look at this new Paediatric Trauma Institute that's coming to Sydney. Plus, it's been a lot of bad news about AI this week as to whether or not it's going to kill us. We're going to talk to Adam Spencer about this. Will he make us feel better or worse about our intending end? You're on 702 Breakfast. 702 Breakfast. It's 7:30.
5: Good morning, Tony Matthews with ABC News. The New South Wales government has hit pause on the City of Sydney's plan to make way for a public square at Town Hall. The council has been buying land on George and Park Streets since the 1980s in order to redevelop it into an open space for the public. It'll require seven buildings in the city's commercial centre to be demolished and cost ratepayers $150 million. Planning Minister Paul Scully says the scale of the project makes it appropriate that he seeks advice from the Independent Planning Commission.
6: Given the impact on a number of commercially and culturally significant part of Sydney CBD, there's significant state infrastructure in the area. The cost of the development, I'm of the view that this could fit the proposal for to be called in as a state significant development.
5: Two teenage boys have been charged with the murder of a university student earlier this month in Sydney's southwest. Police say 23-year-old Marco Tapia died from a gunshot wound on the 1st of September after people armed with a gun broke into his home in Glen Alpine. Detectives say it was a case of mistaken identity and the wrong house was targeted. A 14 and 16-year-old were arrested yesterday and are accused of providing the murder weapon and staging vehicles. The Minns government will introduce proposed changes to a crime bill in Parliament today that are intended to help police tackle organised crime. The new powers will allow the Crime Commission to seize smartphones and other digital devices immediately when a person is being served a summons in an organised crime investigation. The government says this will prevent critical evidence from being hidden, altered or destroyed. The federal government will today introduce legislation aimed at making the child support system safer to ensure children receive the financial support they need. Isabella Tolhurst reports.
7: Minister for Social Services Tanya Plibersek says the child support system has been abused by family and domestic violence perpetrators to punish, harass and control ex-partners. She says there's currently $2 billion of unpaid child support in Australia, with almost 100,000 parents and carers who have experienced or are at risk of DV. The reforms include ending the legal requirement that information provided by one parent is shared with the other in an effort to protect at-risk children and carers. The bill will also crack down on debt recovery with more support for families to collect unpaid child support.
5: New data suggests sellers' expectations are far beyond the budgets of buyers when it comes to purchasing property in Sydney. Analysis of searches on Domain show people in the inner suburbs are looking for houses around $400,000 less than what most are being listed for. The company says it shows the slower market conditions nationwide haven't yet translated to an improvement in affordability. A highway in the state's west remains closed after a man died in a road train fire south of Bourke. Emergency crews were called to a truck fire on the Mitchell Highway at Coolabah just before 9 o'clock last night. Firefighters put out the blaze, but the vehicle was destroyed. The body of a 50-year-old man was found inside the road train. The Mitchell Highway between Bourke and Coolabah remains shut in both directions as police continue investigations. UK artist Ed Sheeran's tour of the United States has been thrown into chaos after all of his supporting acts quit over controversy stemming from the war in Gaza. Kaysen Ho reports from Washington.
8: The exodus comes after rapper Macklemore was removed from Ed Sheeran's US tour after he made pro-Palestine comments at a concert, and several venues told the tour promoter they wouldn't allow Macklemore to perform. Sheeran said on social media it was not his decision to remove Macklemore and that he was appalled at the suffering caused on both sides of the war in Gaza. Announcing his withdrawal from the rest of the tour, musician and supporting act Phineas said, "Artists must not be silenced when they speak up for the oppressed." Kaysen Ho, ABC News, Washington.
5: Manchester United have been knocked out of soccer's English League Cup by Brighton 3-2. In the night's other games, Everton beat Wolves 1-0 and Aston Villa beat the English Premier League strugglers Coventry 3-1. League Two side Fleetwood Town reached the fourth round of the competition for the first time in their history as they beat the Championship side Sheffield United 1-0. To the weather, isolated showers along the central and northern parts of the coast and the northern coastal ranges, fine elsewhere. A fine day for Sydney with a top of 19 on the coast and 21 in the west.
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4: Traffic.
0: In Artarmon, and a multi-vehicle crash on the Pacific Highway affecting southbound traffic at Dixon Avenue. The left lane is blocked. Valley Heights, a bus and a car have collided on the Great Western Highway, eastbound at the avenue. And on the M4 motorway, there's a truck breakdown, eastbound approaching Church Street. It's in the right lane. There are delays now from the Cumberland Highway. On the M7 at Horsley Park, a truck breakdown, southbound at the Horsley Drive. This one's not too bad, though. Traffic is still moving at speed. It's taking 10 minutes to head south from Eastern Creek to Preston's. From ATN, I'm Tim Govers.
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2: Yes, welcome to Breakfast, where it is 24 minutes to 8. This Thursday, the 17th of September, coming up, the New South Wales government's investing in a new paediatric trauma institute. We'll find out why with Health Minister Ryan Park. And Adam Spence is going to join us. Look, he's into AI. He's really across the AI space. Can he calm me down after warnings that AI might kill us in 10 years? Plus, Chaz Lucidello will join us. As Donald Trump faces a few losses in the courts, how's he taking it? No doubt rationally and calmly. We'll find out very soon. Weather today, 19 in the city, 21 in the west. A partly cloudy day with a strong wind warning for the coast. The town hall decision has in a lot of response on the text line. This is we spoke earlier to Planning Minister Paul Scully. He slammed the brakes on Lord Mayor Clover Moore's plans to turn that space across from town hall into a square. They've bought all the buildings. They were planning to knock them down and turn them into a square. Now the minister stepped in and has stopped it happening and sending it to the Independent Planning Commission. Lots of different opinions on this one. Colin says Sydney would do well having a nice square like other iconic cities. Think of the cool markets. Woolies will be fine. Let the existing decrepit buildings go. Somebody else says, Dave says, Craig, will Clover Moore's claim to fame be knocking down seven buildings, disrupting everyone's jobs for the Flat Earth Society obsession? Now, somebody says, Craig, we currently have surplus commercial space in Sydney. I would have thought the big business would love this proposal. And also, someone says, the Woolies is a nightmare. Their internal escalator is the worst. Yes, a lot of focus on the layout of the Woolies. Some people want it gone for that particular reason. And also, we were just talking to the Wankonomics guys. Nat says, hi, Craig, talking Wankonomics. A colleague is looking for work after being told his position has been reimagined. Oh, my Lord, what a way to lose a job. Your job's been reimagined. Don't you know who I am? Remember my name. Hey, I'm going to live forever. Now, Macaulay Culkin is coming to Sydney in November at the Enmore Theatre. They're going to sell out the Enmore Theatre for people to watch Home Alone, and then he's going to do a Q&A. 36 years after the movie, we're asking the question this morning, what's your claim to fame that you're still banging on about years later? As Sean's on the line from Blackheath. Sean, what's your claim to fame you're banging on about?
10: Hey, Craig. When I was in my early 30s, I was backpacking around India and went to the Blue City job tour, and we timed our visit to the palace there really late. We were just getting there before closing and we were desperately running around trying to see the thing before they kicked us out, and they were really going to kick us out.
2: Mm.
10: And this very nice man came over to us in a kind of, he had like a PA kind of guy with a walkie-talkie, And he asked very politely if I was, in fact, Hansie Cronje, the captain of the South African cricket team.
2: Hansie Cronje, yes.
10: Yeah. And at the time, that was around the time when all that controversy was happening and everything. And he was a bit, I think he was on the lam. But I was pretty honest with him and said, look, no, I'm not. I might look like him. And he got really worried. And it was obvious that the director of the film had seen me and thought I was Hansie Cronje. And so this personal assistant insisted on me coming on set with my partner, and we sat in these director chairs all afternoon. They brought air conditioning units in. They brought us drinks, and we met all the movie stars from the movies. They went the making, and this huge
2: collab,
10: and they were going to put us up in a hotel. It was this whole thing. And eventually it was too much. Like, in the end, we were like, oh, this is too much. So we kind of eventually we left. But
2: you still, your claim to fame is that you look like Hansie Cronje and you got all this stuff. That's great. Great story. Wow. Good on you, Sean. I can imagine what you look like. I know what you look like exactly. Thank you very much. Andrew's on the line from Freshwater. Andrew, what's your claim to fame that you're still banging on about?
11: Okay, mate. Well, back in 1998, my wife put an entry in a supermarket competition, and the prize in that competition was a trip to go down to see the wreck of the Titanic in a Russian submersible. And my 270,000 entries in my name was pulled out, and I got to go and do it, the first trip ever to go, like the first sort of non-salvage dive to the wreck and to that sort of depth, 4,000 metres. And yeah, so I don't really bang on about it that much anymore because people don't believe me when I tell people. They just sort of say, and they turn away thinking it's just a liar.
2: This is, out of all the stories we've heard today, you actually have the best story, yet you're not banging on about it because people don't believe you. This is really, what supermarket competition gets you to go to?
11: I can probably advertise them because they don't exist anymore, but it was Franklin's.
2: Franklin's had a competition. Somebody fact check this for me. I don't even believe Andrew. Franklin's had a competition where you got to go down and see the Titanic in a Russian submersible.
11: I still remember useless things, and I remember the name of the public relations guy at Franklin's. His name was Phil, and he called me. We were, like the other fellow, we were in India at the time when they called, tracked me down to tell me that with some relatives, I'm married to an Indian lady, we were in India at the time, and they tracked me down there to tell me I'd won the competition.
2: Andrew,
11: Susie Maroney pulled my name out of the barrel.
2: Oh, my God, this is the best. This is the best. You need to be banging on about this story more, Andrew. More, okay? It's a classic. Yeah. Good on you. Thank you very much. What a story.
11: Thanks, mate. What a
2: classic. Seriously? Did anybody else remember entering this competition with Franklin's in the 1980s or 90s? What was it? Oh, my God, what a story.
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2: It is 18 minutes to 8. Traumatic events like terrorist attacks are hard to comprehend for anyone, but what if you witness or experience this type of trauma as a child? This morning, the New South Wales government's announced it's investing $500,000 towards a paediatric trauma institute that will be established at the Sydney Children's Hospital. It's in part in response to the terrorist attack at Bondi Beach, as well as the fatal stabbing attack at Bondi Junction, Westfield in 2024. The New South Wales Minister for Health, Ryan Park, joins us. Morning, Minister.
15: Good morning, Craig.
2: Yeah, so what is this institute going to be doing or looking at?
15: Yeah, in the early hours after the Bondi terrorism attack, I spoke to clinicians just to thank them for what they did and the incredible skills that they showed. And coming out of that conversation, a conversation I had with the co-director of trauma at the Sydney Children's Hospital, Randwick, Dr. Guy Henry, and the Children's Hospital Network CEO, Catherine Cox, started to talk to me about how can we capture the learnings, skills, knowledge that we gain from that type of horrendous experience, and how can we use that to share it across the system so that if another major traumatic event like that occurred, it doesn't have to be a terrorist attack. It could be in regional New South Wales. It could be a bus crash or something significant like that. what's the way in which the system would respond at those local hospitals, perhaps before those patients were transferred into the metropolitan hospitals at the Kids Network. So what they wanted to do was, how do we capture that? How do we research? How does the research around that get developed? How is the clinical care focused on and reflecting on that? What could we have done differently? What's the latest trends in the way in which we do it? So it's about capturing that knowledge and something good coming out of what is, you know, Australia's arguably darkest day.
2: Mm. So it's not about necessarily caring for children, like paediatric trauma care at Sydney Children's Hospital. It's more about knowledge that will then be spread to all hospitals. It's more of a research project, is it?
15: Correct. This is about education and training, including the use of simulations. So this would be about the experts at the Children's Hospital informing other trauma staff across New South Wales around simulations and latest training. It's about making sure that we can support regional and rural centres where paediatric presentations are often the first place they go, but can be quite challenging. And then it's about facilitating research and using data and case reviews to say, look, we had this incident. We had, for example, a shark attack with a child. This is what they presented with. This is the treatment path that we went on. This was their rehabilitation. So that if it was to occur in and around a smaller hospital, not all of these events will occur close to our major children's hospitals, then how do we best prepare the system to be able to deal with that?
2: Yeah, okay. And when will this institute be operational?
15: Over the next few months, Dr. Guy Henry and his team, who've been such great advocates, want to establish it and then start the partnerships with regional and rural hospitals and hospitals right across New South Wales, all about better preparing our workforce and our system for when these types of events happen, particularly when they happen when children are involved.
2: Mm. Well, important knowledge. We hope it can be spread and we hope it doesn't have to get used that much. So thanks for speaking to us this morning, Minister.
15: Thanks a lot, Craig.
2: New South Wales Health Minister there, Ryan Park.
13: The NRL Finals.
2: Oh, that's gone again. I don't know why we keep playing that one. It's not the most thrilling of primers, is it?

0: What is your claim to fame that you keep banging on about? I just heard that amazing story about Franklin's giving away the prize to go down and see the Titanic and a Russian submersible. Catherine says, not quite the same, but when I was 10-ish, I won a year's worth of one donut a week from Franklin's. Yeah, how is Franklin's closed now? They had all these great prizes. I cannot believe it. There you go. Yes, Sarah's on the line from Bonnet Bay. Sarah, what's your claim to fame you keep banging on about?
1: It's actually my mum. She was on a plane once, and me and my sister, about 14 or 15, but she was on a plane with Peter Andre.
0: And that's it.
1: And so she goes,
0: that's the story.
1: She goes up and was chatting to him and said, my daughters think you're really cool, which we didn't. And so chatted with him. So she got him to sign a serviette, and he wrote on it, hi, girls, if you're anything like your mum, you must be pretty cool. Love, Peter Andre. She's still got a serviette.
0: What a story.
1: And we were dying of embarrassment.
0: Does your mum still talk about it? She's still going about it?
1: She sure does.
0: Oh, there you go. Good on you, Sarah. There you go. What's your story you keep banging on about? Let us know, 1300 222 702. Now, look, it's been a tough week in terms of AI stories. It's been a difficult week. There's been the stories about, hey, AI is going to, there's a good chance it might wipe out the population within 10 years, which is not good news. The fact that that's been kind of not roundly criticised by those behind AI, but they've kind of gone, yeah, fair point. We're concerned about that too, has made us a little bit more concerned. Adam Spencer is a bit of an expert on AI and joins us now. Morning, Adam.
2: Good morning, Craig. How are you?
0: Can you make us feel better about this? Look, how concerned are you about AI destroying civilization in the next 10 years? Or do you think it might take 20 years?
2: What we have to understand here is they're not talking about what some people think of. The AI wakes up one day and goes, I've had a bad night's sleep. I'm going to choose to just start killing humans for the fun of it or anything. But we've seen recently, Craig, very complex frontier models trying to solve problems they've been set and going about them in remarkably complicated ways, almost duplicitous ways, that the people who set the problem had not expected them to attempt to do. We call this alignment, systems that are just not acting the way humans would hope they act.

0: And the fear is, as we go to the next level of super complexity with these systems, as I said, not that one day they're going to wake up and go, I don't like people anymore, I'll consciously choose to wipe them out, but they'll create incredibly complex solutions to problems that just spiral out of control and cripple our banking system or electricity or whatever the case may be. We've seen really concerning levels of behaviour from these super complex systems, which is why people are saying we have to pace the frontier and just slow down the development of these systems till we can understand more about what they do.
1: The problem is, I mean, Donald Trump this week said it's all cool because they've got him and he's a really smart guy as president. But in terms of there's a competition between China and America for dominance in this area. Is there any likelihood that these two countries can negotiate to slow down the development of this in a way that, you know, leads to a safer situation?
0: Presidents Trump and Xi actually meet next week on this, and everyone is crossing their fingers saying a simple one-page document outlining some restraint and some parameters would be fantastic. Interestingly, the Chinese at the same time both don't see it as severe a problem as the US, and also because the Chinese models are what are called open source, you can hop online, read the code, change it yourself if you want, while the US models are closed, the Chinese fear that a more regulatory environment will slow them down more because everyone can see everything that's in the software, as opposed to the Americans who will only choose to show regulators and supervisors what they choose to show them. So the Chinese at the one time don't think it's so serious and are also saying this is unfairly harsh on us. This is a power play by America as much as an actual technical concern. It'll be very impressive if they do get a one-pager out of this. Sam Altman from OpenAI said if Xi and Trump can agree to this next week, it could have a Nobel Peace Prize feel about it. So maybe, maybe the big DJT is going to finally get his Nobel Peace Prize for an AI reform.
1: He knows how to get him interested. I mean, just in terms of the open source, the Chinese stuff, isn't that more concerning? Because if you have open sourced AI, can an actor who's, you know, doing it for the wrong reasons come in and change the source and take out any protections from it?
0: Yes, exactly. You can downgrade safeguards, etc. But if an overseer comes in and checks an open source code, in theory, they can see everything. If OpenAI or DeepMind invite regulators in, they've in some ways get to choose how much of what's under the hood they choose to show them. That's the argument the Chinese are running.
1: Yeah, okay. Just quickly now, you are on Sunday, September 27th at 4 p.m, you're in Celebrity Theatre Sports at the Enmore Theatre. Who else is going to be joining you on stage? Who are the big names?
0: That's right, real human beings. I'm teaming up with Australian Idol's own Rob Mills,
1: who can very good
0: sing like an angel, but what is he like when he has to speak in Shakespearean voice? We'll find out. And the person who's really looming large from some of the little rehearsal sessions we've had, remember Andrew Redmayne, the Socceroos goalkeeper who danced around
1: the Grey Wiggle? Yes.
0: The Grey Wiggle, it turns out, is an improvising maestro. He's just a volcano. Well, you watch him jump around on the line like that in that penalty shootout. He clearly thinks a little bit differently to most people, Craig. And that's often what you need in theatre sports. 27th of September, Enmore Theatre from 4 o'clock. You'll see the Grey Wiggle totally out of his comfort zone. I think he's going to crush it.
1: All right. Look forward to it. Good on you, Adam. Thanks, mate.
0: As pleasure as always, Craig.
2: The strange world of Planet Jazz. Also known as America.
1: Yes, time to cross to Chaz to find out what's happening in America. Morning, Chaz.
3: Hello there, Craig.
1: Now, we're just talking about Donald Trump potentially being getting a new, Nobel Peace Prize, potentially on the offering there with Adam. That might get him interested. But it's been a bad week for Donald Trump. A lot of court cases being lost at the moment, and particularly for the Supreme Court that he, you know, it's disappointing, isn't it, Chaz, when you stack a court and then that court goes against you. It's very disappointing.
3: He'd be extremely disappointed at their lack of gratitude, Craig.
1: Yes.
3: He gave them their jobs and their tenure around. And first of all, there was a gerrymander in Missouri which was going to give the Republicans an extra seat, and they struck that down, very ungrateful. Then after that, there was a court case where Trump wanted to change the whole system of mail-in voting, theoretically to crack down on fraud. But in reality, what would have probably happened was this particular reform was going to change the way mail-in voting was processed after four states had already handed out their mail-in voting ballots, which would suggest that mail-in voting

0: is going to basically end during this election. And the Supreme Court said, bit late. Maybe you should have done that a year ago.
1: Late with your hammer. And then which court? He also one of the courts found that he couldn't put his name back on the Kennedy Center, which of course remains one of the most mystifying things I've ever heard to start with. But he can't put his name back on it. He must be very annoyed by that.
0: This is not the Supreme Court. I'm sure Trump would hope it gets to the Supreme Court.
1: I think he said he's going to appeal it.
0: He might be disappointed with the result there. Their lack of gratitude may show again. But the funny thing about this, and this because it's very rare that, I mean, like Trump can be quite shameless at times. You know that. That's part of the charm. But it's very rare that he is as blatant as he has been in this instance, where after, like, the court case basically said, yeah, for the third time, you can't have your name on the JFK Center because the statute explicitly says that no one else can have their name on the JFK Center. And Trump argued in court, hang on, this JFK Center needs lots of renovations. They want, and the only way they can get the money is if my name is on the JFK Center.
1: Yeah.
0: Ignoring the fact the reason they're short of money is because his name was on the JFK Center for a short period of time there.
1: No, it's not just that. It's a lot of renovations in Sydney aren't happening because it's like you can only get money if you put Donald Trump's name on your house. Yeah. My bathroom needs an upgrade, but I need to put Donald Trump's name there. It's terrible.
0: But the best bit is after that, they then vote to close it down. And that's okay about closing it down temporarily for renovations. But Trump explicitly in his truth post explicitly said we will only undertake the renovations if we change the name. Like, he wasn't even pretending anymore.
1: It's so embarrassing. We were watching this last night, going, how do his kids feel about this? How embarrassing would it be if your parents were like, no, I need my name on that. Like, it's just.
0: Talking about embarrassing, I mean, I'm not sure you're aware of this, but do you know what's happened to the JFK Center for the last, like, 2.5 months?
1: No, what?
0: While these court cases have been happening? What happened was, like, about 2.5 months ago, he lost the first case, and they said you have to take your name off. And then literally the same minute, in fact, it was before, in the hour before they removed the name from the wall of the JFK Center, they put up scaffolding for renovations, in inverted commas, over the name, and it's continued to be there for the last 3 months, and they won't say why that scaffolding is there. You can't bear to see his name not on the side of the JFK Center.
1: It is extraordinary. Well, if you want to hear more extraordinary news from America, of course, you can watch Planet America on ABC TV Monday nights 9:30. Always an eye view, and you can also listen to the Pep podcast with Chaz and Dr. Dave if you've got a spare 3.5 hours. Good on you, Chazzy. Cheers, mate.
0: Thanks, Craig. See you, mate.
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3: Traffic.
1: What's happening in the roads, Alf?
4: Craig, a few incidents around Monterey. A crash, 2 cars, President Avenue approaching Rosland Avenue westbound in lane 2. M7 at Horsley Park, a B-double breakdown southbound just at the Horsley Drive. M4, we've got a track that's broken down just at the Church Street off-ramp, city-bound on the M4. So exercise some caution. Delays all the way back through to Prospect. And Burwood, lights are blacked out, Morwick Street at Railway Parade. Several ferry cancellations this morning on the F1, F3 and F4 lines. Otherwise, all other modes are running net of time. Best to plan at transportnsw.info or livetraffic.com for the roads.
1: Thank you very much, Alf. Hamish McDonald joins this morning. Hamish.
5: A very good morning to you, Craig.
1: Do you have a claim to fame that you keep banging on about from when you were young?
5: Yeah, I do. I've done it on the radio. I'm in a crowd scene in Looking for Ali Brandy.
1: Oh, wow. Your first big break.
5: Yeah.
1: No wonder you talk about that.
5: Yeah.
1: Are we going to go to Hamish's dinner party? No, I've heard that story too many times.
5: Yeah, he's going to bang on about Looking for Ali Brett. Pia Miranda. Yeah. Oh, all that again.
1: Exactly. What's coming up on the show today?
5: So, look, I'm not sure if you recall yesterday, we had the newly re-elected mayor of the Northern Beaches on, who was announcing that they were extending the trial of the dog beach at Mona Vale, which has been pretty popular, only to learn by the end of yesterday that a new rescind motion had gone through to stop the re-extension of the trial of the dog beach.
1: Yes.
5: So one of the councillors involved, we're calling it a debacle. at the moment. Craig, do you see what I'm doing?
1: Yes. Debacle. Oh, very good. Very good. Yes. Is it?

0: is it some way linked to bird flu as well?
1: Possibly.
0: This is a real strange story. I'm glad you're looking into this.
1: Yeah, possibly related to bird flu. I am curious about what actual evidence there is of that in relation to the dogs. Anyway, we're going to get to the bottom of the dog beach debacle after 8:30.
0: Get on you. Hamish McDonald with you at 8:30. AM is next. Have a lovely day.
2: Hi, I'm Rachel Mealy on AM After the News. The US Federal Reserve risking Donald Trump's ire, raising interest rates for the first time in 3 years. After weeks of delays, the government's set to release its immigration policy. It's 8 o'clock. Good morning. Tony Matthews with ABC News. Detectives investigating the fatal shooting of a university student in Sydney Southwest have charged two teenage boys with murder. Tony Ibrahim reports.
3: University student Marco Tapia was at his Glen Alpine home with his family on September the 1st when a group of people armed with a gun broke in. The 23-year-old was shot dead and the people responsible managed to get away. Detectives say the shooting was a case of mistaken identity in the ongoing feud between organised crime gangs. Yesterday, officers searched two homes in Fairfield before arresting two boys, aged 14 and 16. They're facing multiple charges and are due before the Children's Court today. Police say the teenagers helped stage vehicles and provided the gunman with the murder weapon.
2: The New South Wales government has announced a new paediatric trauma institute to be based at the Sydney Children's Hospital in the city's east. The state government will invest $500,000 in the institute, which will focus on training hospital staff across the state to respond to major events like terror attacks. Health Minister Ryan Park says the new centre is being developed in response to last year's Bondi terror attack and should be up and running in 6 months.
4: If it was to occur in and around a smaller hospital, not all of these events will occur close to our major children's hospitals, then how do we best prepare the system to be able to deal with that?
2: An ABC News Verify investigation has traced a rising political commentator on YouTube to a town in Brazil. Jonathan Hare reports.
5: The Oceania Unfiltered channel frequently promotes One Nation and is critical of Anthony Albanese. The commentator sounds very Australian.
6: Aussies cannot just sit back, have a whinge at the pub over a beer.
5: But ABC News Verify has traced the YouTuber to a town in Brazil. We found other channels he fronts and geolocated where he films videos. Experts say AI has been used to give him an accent. We were unable to contact him and can't say whether he is behind the channel or whether his image is being used without his consent. One Nation says it is not associated with him. YouTube says the channel's videos have now been given a disclosure which reads, "Made with AI."
2: The New South Wales government has introduced new rules it says will give learner drivers stronger protections when taking driving lessons. Under the new rules, driving instructors will be required to display a sign in their vehicle, encouraging students to report instructor misconduct to Transport for New South Wales. The state government will not follow the lead of states such as South Australia in requiring training vehicles to have a camera installed. Minister for Roads, Jenny Aitchison, says she hopes students come forward if they feel unsafe.
7: We know that often those situations can create that power imbalance, which means that people can feel unsafe and they may feel reluctant to report. What we wanted to do is something very clear to ensure that they can make that report.
2: The former president of Kosovo has been handed a 25-year jail sentence after being found guilty of war crimes. Europe correspondent Mazoe Ford reports.
8: Former Kosovo president Hasim Tachi was sentenced for war crimes during Kosovo's independence war against Serbia in the 1990s, during which more than 10,000 people died. The 58-year-old was convicted after a 3-year trial of crimes, including murder, illegal arrests, torture and cruel treatment. The judgment was a crushing blow for a man who was once embraced by the West, invited to the 1999 peace talks in France, and seen as the leader who could guide Kosovo to independence. The judge, however, said Tachi actively participated in and encouraged war crimes. He denies the charges.
2: The Sydney Swans star midfielder says the team is together and ready for Friday's preliminary final against Fremantle. The Swans will take part in open training at the SCG this morning ahead of the key clash. Errol Goulden has told Fox Sports that the group is united as several players remain stood down while a police investigation continues.
9: Yeah, we're locked in as a group at the moment. It's obviously been a little bit tough, but yeah, looking forward to another challenge on Friday and best time of year to be playing footy.
2: To the weather for New South Wales, isolated showers along the central and northern parts of the coast and northern coastal ranges. It'll be fine elsewhere. Sydney's weather, a fine, partly cloudy day, a top of 19 degrees on the coast and 21 in the west. At the moment, it's 11 degrees on the coast, 13 in Penrith, and the humidity is on 55%. It's 8:05.
10: Good morning, welcome to AM. I'm Rachel Mealy, coming to you from the lands of the Turrbal and Yuggera people in Brisbane. On today's program, under increasing political strain, the government's finally set to release its immigration policy. And the accent's Australian and he's a One Nation backer, but this increasingly influential political commentator is actually a Brazilian man using artificial intelligence.
6: Aussies cannot just sit back and hope she'll be right.
11: What you end up with is divisive content injected into organic communities in Australia.
10: First today, the US Federal Reserve has raised interest rates for the first time in over 3 years in an attempt to bring down high prices. The move will increase borrowing costs for US households and businesses just weeks before the November midterm elections, and it will have consequences that flow on to us here in Australia. The decision puts the Federal Reserve's new chair at odds with US President Donald Trump. North America correspondent Lauren Day joined me from Washington a short time ago. Lauren, the Fed's made this move to fight persistent inflation. What's the reaction been so far?
12: Well, that's right. This is all about taming inflation. Inflation's remained above 3% throughout most of the year, and that's well above the Fed's target rate of 2%. And that inflation has been driven in part by the president's tariff regime, as well as the energy shock that's resulted from the war with Iran, as well as a huge spending boom from the artificial intelligence boom that we've seen. And we've heard so much spoken about this week. It's also driving inflation, apparently. Now, the president had promised to lower prices on his watch, while he simultaneously has dismissed cost of living concerns. But this is clearly more evidence that prices are really biting and are going to continue to be a big issue ahead of November's midterm elections.
10: And Lauren, how has President Trump reacted to the decision?
12: Well, Rachel, pretty much exactly as you would expect, he is not happy with this decision. He's taken to Truth Social and said interest rates in the US should be 1% or less because we're the best credit in the world by far. Our country's booming with new investment. And he finishes this Truth Social post by saying, in all caps, lower the interest rates for the United States of America and fast. One interesting thing, though, is that he does stop short of attacking Kevin Warsh personally over this. That's in stark contrast to how he treated his predecessor, Jerome Powell. You might remember he regularly mused about firing Powell for failing to bring down rates. He had these really savage personal attacks. He called him a knucklehead, a numbskull, a moron, all kinds of insults. He then appointed Kevin Warsh 4 months ago in the hopes that he would lower rates, and now today he's done the exact opposite and raised them. But he hasn't attracted the president's ire in the way that Jerome Powell did. Now, Kevin Warsh was asked today about his relationship with the president. Have a listen to what he told reporters.
13: What would you say to investors who sort of believe this is another test of the Fed's independence? And then kind of when was the last time you spoke with the president?
14: I don't have anything for you on discussions with the president. And I'm not a Wall Street newsletter. Part of the independence of the Federal Reserve is we stay in our lane.
10: That's Kevin Warsh, the chair of the U.S. Federal Reserve, and before him, our North America correspondent, Lauren Day, in Washington. John Diamond is the director of the Center for Tax and Budget Policy at Rice University's Baker Institute. We spoke earlier. John Diamond, thanks for joining AM.
15: It's a pleasure to be here. Thanks for having me on.
10: The Federal Reserve has raised interest rates for the first time in 3 years. It's an inflation-busting move. Will it bust inflation?
16: You know, inflation's been very sticky. This is a step in the right direction, and it's something the Fed had to do to maintain their credibility. Is this enough to bust inflation? We'll have to wait and see on that. There's a lot of factors that could play into that, and it may

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2: G'day there. It is Hamish here. It is Thursday, the 17th of September. Hope you're having a lovely morning so far. Well, it's turning into a dog beach debacle on the northern beaches. Debacle, see what I did there? The mayor announced yesterday the trial is being extended. This morning, that decision's being reversed. You're going to find out why in just a moment. Also ahead, some big personal news from newsman Hugh Rimmington. Plus, you know her from Killing Heidi hits, but Ella Hooper is taking a pretty significant career turn towards country music. She's going to be here for a chat after nine to explain why she's doing that. And later this morning, our musical Battle of the Decades returns. Lucy in the sky with diamonds. Lucy, this time, it's the 60s versus the 70s. C. Benedict will be here. We want to hear from you. Making the case, please, passionately for the decade that you rate. Is it the 60s or the 70s? And unrelated, but perhaps with a slightly similar soundtrack, we're talking the science of psychedelics after 10 o'clock this morning. Beyond the hype and the controversy, what does the research actually show us? You'll hear from author Rich Harity, who's been examining Australia's growing role in psychedelic medicine. That's all coming up. First, though, at 8:30, Sydney's news headlines. A very good morning, Tony Matthews.
3: Good morning, Hamish. Two teenagers have been charged with the murder of a university student in Sydney's southwest. 23-year-old Marco Tapia was fatally shot at his Glen Alpine home earlier this month after a group of people broke in. Police believe it was a case of mistaken identity. Cabinet Minister Tanya Plibersek says Labor is focused on methodically bringing down migration numbers. The Home Affairs Minister Tony Burke will outline the party's migration policy during an address at the National Press Club this afternoon. The plan is expected to be tied to reducing net overseas migration by about 75,000 people. New research has revealed a so-called affordability gap remains in Sydney's housing market, despite a broader price growth slowdown. The figures from Domain show people looking for houses in the city's inner suburbs are searching for properties around $400,000 cheaper than what most sellers in the area are asking for. The company also says it's found buyers are often opting for flats or townhouses over detached homes instead of moving further away from the CBD. And the US Central Bank has hiked interest rates by a quarter of a percentage point in defiance of President Donald Trump's regular calls for a rate cut. Sydney's weather, a fine, partly cloudy day, a top of 19 on the coast, Hamish, and 21 in the west.
2: Thank you very much, Tony.
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2: Good morning, Alf Paranihi.
4: Good morning, Hamish. At Walton, a truck's broken down westbound, rather, on Picton Road, just at the Hume Highway. So just exercise some caution there. Cecil Hills, a southbound truck breakdown on the M7 at Cow Pasture Road. We do have emergency services on site helping out. So just some slow traffic through that area in the southbound direction on the 7. Earlier, M4 citybound truck breakdown near Church Street has cleared. Traffic still in recovery mode, still back around the Prospect Highway, and lights on the flash at Burwood are blacked out, in fact, at Burwood on Morwick Street at Railway Parade. Now, some ferry cancellations due to protected industrial action, mainly on the F1, F3 and F4 lines. Otherwise, while the modes of public transport still running near the time, always best to plan at transportnsw.info. And Hamish, for the roads, it's livetraffic.com.
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1: Mornings with Hamish McDonald.
2: It is 26 minutes to nine. A big breakthrough overnight in this investigation into the alleged mistaken identity shooting of a university student in Sydney's southwest. Tony was just mentioning this in the news headlines. Two teenagers, aged 14 and 16, have been charged with murder over the killing of Marco Tapia, who was shot dead in his bed at his family's home in Glen Alpine earlier this month. You heard that correctly, ages 14 and 16. ABC reporter Julia Andre is covering the story for us this morning. Good morning, Julia.
5: Hey, Hamish.
2: What are detectives alleging about these two and their roles in the killing?
5: Well, detectives are alleging, Hamish, that these two boys, aged 14 and 16, provided the gunman with the firearm and also staged vehicles as getaway cars following when the gunman allegedly shot Marco Tapia. So they actually executed two search warrants on two separate Fairfield homes yesterday. And because of that, they then arrested this 14 and 16-year-old. And they've both been charged with murder, possessing a firearm, and participating in a criminal group. And then the 14-year-old is facing an additional charge of damage to a property with fire or explosives. So they have not been granted bail and they're going to face a children's court this morning. We're not quite sure which one yet. We just know that it's a children's court.
2: Interestingly, Julia, Police Detective Superintendent Jason Box was on this program recently and he talked to listeners here on 702 about the growing number of violent acts being outsourced by crime gangs here in Sydney to teenagers. This is what he had to say.
6: There's been a massive uptake of juveniles committing these serious offences at the request of these organised crime entities who obviously are reluctant to do it themselves because they fear of being arrested or they're not here or they're in custody. They really need to consider what they're involving themselves in because it's not going to end well for them.
2: So that's Police Detective Superintendent Jason Box there speaking on 702 Mornings recently. Julia, are police drawing any links along those lines already?
5: We haven't heard that yet, just because we're waiting for a press conference at 10. But this is a increasing pattern in Sydney. We even had the AFP Commissioner, Chrissy Barrett, pen an opinion piece this week talking about the criminal organisations using young boys in Australia and targeting young boys with AI to try and get them to do these criminal jobs. And the issue with this, as well as it just being shocking that these young boys are being involved in this, is that they usually don't have little impulse control, teenage boys, and they aren't experienced criminals. And there have been links drawn between that and this increasing number of mistaken identity shootings and murders in Sydney.
2: It's 22 minutes to nine. Julia Andre is here. She's covering this story for the ABC this morning. As you say, Julia, becoming a more familiar pattern here in Sydney, there's actually been two cases of suspected mistaken identity shootings in Sydney this month. It's just 6 months out from the state election, and obviously law and order is shaping up as one of the key issues. Here's what the opposition leader, Kelly Sloane, has been saying about gang-related violence.
7: Their right to feel like they've been let down by their government, a government that has lost control of organised crime on our streets.
2: So, lost control of organised crime. Some confusing messaging, though, from the police and the government. Firstly, here's the police minister, Yasmin Catley, earlier this month.
8: I do not accept that this is out of control because, as I said, we will not surrender our streets to organised crime gangs. Not now, not ever.
2: So that's the police minister, Yasmin Catley. But that same day, speaking from India, the Premier, Chris Minns, had a different take when he was asked if he thought things had become out of control on our streets.
9: Well, I mean, for the people who've been affected, who've been killed, the answer is yes. And we're determined to make sure that the police have the resources that they need to smash these cartels up. I'm not trying to downplay it. It's a shocking, violent crime.
2: So that's the Premier. And then recently, Assistant Police Commissioner Grant Taylor said this about the violence on our streets.
10: It's always going to be part and parcel of life in a big metropolis, and this is no different.
2: So, Julia Andre, the Premier, the Police Minister, hosting a media conference at Parliament in about an hour. Is there going to be a lot of focus on whether or not their new policies will work? Obviously, the government's introducing new organised crime laws into Parliament today. And under those, children recruited by organised crime networks will be prosecuted as adults. But do you expect there'll be more pressure on them to demonstrate additional measures?
5: Oh, definitely. I think there will be for sure, Hamish. Even after the Assistant Commissioner made those comments last week, I went out to Bankstown on Friday and chatted to locals about what they thought of that. And it was interesting. People, some of the comments that I got from locals around Bankstown was they were appalled by those comments. They were offended. So this is something the community really cares about. And people are frightened. In the last week when I was in Punchbowl on the scene of where a man was gunned down outside of the community centre there, most people didn't want to speak on camera to us because they are so worried about their safety. So I'm really sure that the Premier and the Police Minister are going to face some harsh questions today.
2: Julia, really appreciate the update this morning. Thank you very much.
5: Thank you.
2: Julia Andre there. That press conference happening in about an hour. We'll keep across that for you here on 702 Mornings. Under other proposed changes, criminals involved in planning a murder will face new aggravated offences carrying a maximum penalty of life imprisonment. What do you think about this? The increasing, obviously, we don't know in this circumstance particularly, but authorities have been alerting us to the increasing frequency with which organised crime leaders are deploying youths, teenagers, children, in fact, to carry out criminal acts, violent criminal acts here in Sydney using on-demand type platforms. On the text line, someone's saying, it is such a pernicious model that the adult criminals know there is no chance of establishing capacity or in these children. So this is a pandemic of crime. Again, imported by our tech bro, social engineer, white supremacists. Yeah, what do you think can be done? Can governments take additional steps here to deal with this? Very hard to reach some of these criminal organised crime masterminds, if you want to describe them that way. Many of them, as far as the police are saying, might be overseas. Very difficult to track them down in those circumstances. 1300 222 702.
1: Thomas O'Reilly.
11: Do you rent in Sydney? 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
1: Where Sydney talks.
11: Eleanor, who's in the inner west.
12: We have a two-bedroom unit. On a regular basis, we're contacted by the agent to consider meeting market rental price. We have been renting to a very good tenant. We don't want to lose a good tenant.
11: So by pushing up the rent.
12: Yeah.
1: Drive with Thomas O'Reilly.
11: Imagine a lot of renters out there are nodding their heads, hoping they're more landlords like you.
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1: 702 ABC Sydney.
2: It is 17 minutes to 9 on 702 Mornings. We'll give you an update in just a moment on the Dog Beach trial on the Northern Beaches, which was extended, and then that extension seems to have been reversed. Pretty confusing. We will try and get some clarity for you in a moment. 1300 222 702 is the number. Do get in touch, though, if you've got a view on whether the authorities, where the government can do more to deter this type of criminal activity where young people are being deployed via apps, via platforms. That's what the police are saying anyway, Airtasker type platforms to carry out criminal activity here in Sydney. Often those wanting to, initiate these crimes aren't even in the country. What can be done about that? 1300 222 702 is the number. If you've got a view this morning, Maria's here from Petersham, just on this question. Good morning to you. What do you think the authorities should do?
13: Oh, I just thought anyone that's had teenagers knows that the decision-making and cognitive abilities of them is a bit young still and immature. And I just wondered about additional penalties when you're engaging kids who...
2: We've just lost Maria. That line's dropped out. 1300 222 702 is the number. Let me know what you think. I think her suggestion was additional penalties for anyone engaging a child, an additional classification of that crime. Obviously, we don't know precisely the circumstances relating to these two individuals, a 14-year-old and a 16-year-old arrested here in Sydney overnight. But police and governments have been pointing to increasing evidence of young people being deployed by organised crime actors using platforms.
0: Mornings with Hamish McDonald.
1: 702 ABC Sydney.
2: Well, I wanted to bring you an update on this Dog Beach trial. A decision to extend an off-leash dog trial at Sydney's Mona Vale Beach has been reversed. Just hours after it was announced, the Mayor of Northern Beaches Council, Sue Haynes, announced the 12-month extension of the trial on this program yesterday, under which dogs are allowed off the leash at the southern end of the beach during certain hours.
14: Council's been really busy evaluating all the feedback that's been coming in, but it needs longer for more of the evaluations to come in.
2: So that was the Mayor yesterday. But after that interview, the council issued a media release saying a 12-month extension has been put on hold. Let me know your thoughts if you're from the Northern Beaches, if you're using this beach with dogs or without. 1300 222 702 is the number. It seems that a group of Greens councillors has now managed to halt the extension of the off-leash trial. One of them is Councillor Ethan Hernjack, who's here this morning. Good morning to you. Can you explain what's going on, Ethan?
15: Yeah, thanks, Hamish. So what we have was a one-year trial of an off-leash dog beach at Mona Vale. We were supposed to wind up that trial on the 13th of October this year and evaluate the outcomes from that trial. Of course, we've also got the emergence of bird flu, the H5N1 virus, which has complicated matters somewhat. But instead of taking the time to review those outcomes...
2: Could I just get you to clarify this? Because I have heard that there is a bird flu connection to this. Is there any evidence of bird flu on the Northern Beaches?
15: Yes, so you may have seen in the past month we've had our first two confirmed cases of bird flu, both of which were within coastal environments. Obviously, that's quite distressing, and Council's own public health advice and that of the New South Wales Government is pretty clear that dogs should be kept on leash and away from wildlife interactions.
2: But, where were these two instances that you're referring to?
15: So the one I'm most familiar with was at Warriewood on our coastal wetlands.
2: Okay.
15: And as the New South Wales government departments have identified, shorebirds and migratory birds are the primary vectors for infection risk when it comes to bird flu.
2: And so is there any evidence, though, that dogs at Mona Vale have any connection with bird flu at this point?
15: At this point, it's more so trying to prevent that interaction with people's companion animals and birds that could potentially be at risk of infection. We felt that there was some contradiction between the advice we were giving our residents about how to keep their pets safe and how we were endorsing an off-leash dog trial on a beach where we do know that migratory shorebirds do visit regularly. And I understand that we are expecting some shearwaters to arrive to breed in the south from about September 25th month.
2: 1300 222 702 is the number if you'd like to get in touch on this. This morning, Greens councillor on the Northern Beaches, Ethan Hernjack, is here. So the rescission motions now pause the implementation of this off-leash trial extension until council meets again. The next full meeting's on the 20th of October, but I understand there may be a more urgent meeting called. Is that correct? Can you just clarify that for us this morning?
15: Yes. So we didn't get through the business on the agenda on Tuesday this week, so we've adjourned the remaining items until this coming Tuesday. So at that point, I do expect that we'll be discussing this rescission motion. So there won't be any risk of the trial running out with no clear outcome on what's going to come next.
2: Okay. Jolene Hackman has called in, another Northern Beaches councillor. Good morning to you. I understand you moved the motion, did you, to extend the trial, Jolene?
16: Yes, I did. We have had extensive...
2: That line has dropped. I think we might be having some tech issues this morning. Some of our lines are dropping out mid-call. Let's see if we can get that resolved. Pretty frustrating. Ethan, are you just purely against having dogs off leash at the beach anyway, regardless of the timing or it being a trial?
15: Well, look, from the report we got from staff, the community are obviously pretty pleased with the outcomes from the trial, and I can't dispute that. I think the angle that we're coming at this with is largely out of concern for the environmental impact, but also the risk of exposing people's companion animals to potential vectors of bird flu risk. And I suppose the crux of this rescission is more so about ensuring good governance. We just felt like you shouldn't have a trial and then not review the outcomes before you decided to extend it. There's a number of questions us councillors are waiting on responses to, and I think we need those to make an informed decision about this.
2: Let me see if we can get Jolene Hackman back. What were you about to say, Jolene?
16: Yeah, I'm sorry about that. Yes, I moved the motion on Tuesday night, and while council staff are aggregating

0: data, I think it's really important to note that they have also been working extensively to mitigate the risks for H5N1. And that was part of the prolonged debate that we had on Tuesday night. It was around what are the real risks, what are the scenarios that will happen in case there are infections that have been noted in those areas. As we discussed on Tuesday night, the highest risk is in the wetlands. It's not necessarily right on the beaches. And I would like to note as well that some councillors, particularly from the Greens, had decided a year ago that they didn't want this to go ahead because of environmental factors. So I think that there are two issues at play, and that is the reluctance, of course, for any companion animals to be on the beach because of the larger environmental impact, which I think is a Greens policy, but also the emerging part of bird flu. So
1: okay.
0: I think more broadly, aside from the four Greens councillors, the other 10 councillors that were there on Tuesday night feel very strongly that we have mitigated those risks and we are have a lot of preparedness just in case we do need to escalate our protocols in response to any infections.
1: Do you want to respond to that, Ethan?
2: Yeah, I think Councillor Hackman has made some good points. There are some environmental concerns that we've had for over a year now, but at this point, the main concerns really just are around governance. We don't believe it is good governance to extend a trial without first receiving and reviewing the results of the actual trial period. And we're still awaiting several responses from staff and the government about risk assessments and pathways to ensure that dogs are kept safe.
1: That's a pretty strong assertion to make, a lack of good governance. Jolene Hackman, do you want to respond?
0: No, I do appreciate Councillor Hernjack's comments on governance. However, I do believe that the Northern Beaches is behind many other councils in terms of the liberties that they're affording their residents. Up on the Central Coast, they do this, and, you know, our community has shown that they are taking the protocols that we've asked them to follow very seriously. And as I said on Tuesday night, we've had many community members come out and try to teach other people how to behave well so that we are minimising the risks to the broader environment and ecosystem on South Mernabale Beach. So I don't see any reason to stop the trial while we do the data crunching. Early indicators look like everything is going pretty well. We're yet to receive data on how many infringements there have been, and that is something that we do not need to stop the trial to review.
1: Right.
0: I appreciate, and we could have discussed shortening the trial rather than doing it for an entire year. That could have been on the table, but the Greens' position was just to not extend it at all, and I didn't feel like that was a good compromise.
1: Can I ask you to respond to this? Steve on the text line says, what a joke. There are numerous other off-leash dog parks in the Northern Beaches. Why do you need another one?
0: Well, particularly we find that the areas that the dogs are going are not necessarily in fresh water. It's like dirty water that's foaming around. And many other locations, many other local government areas enable their dogs to enjoy fresh water in areas that are not really overpopulated by people. If the people aren't swimming in that beach and it's nice and fresh, then why wouldn't we allow people to enjoy their area, enjoy their life
1: but do
0: with
1: you think,
0: their pets?
1: Can I ask you, though, do you think people having dogs might be less pleasant for the people that don't have dogs?
0: Well, I absolutely do think it's a balance, and that's why we haven't broadened this. We're doing a trial in one specific area that is very targeted in South Mernabale Beach. We ask people to have their dogs on their leashes between the car park and between getting there. I just think it's a bit of a nanny state. If we can't do a single trial, see how it goes, and then look at other options. I don't think we need to shut down avenues for joy in one of the locations that pay the highest rates in the state.
1: Jolene,
0: we should have ability to enjoy it.
1: We'll get some more reaction from listeners in a moment. Jolene Hackman, thanks for calling in. Ethan Hernjack, appreciate your time this morning. So it does sound like this might get resolved at an urgent meeting of council. What do you think about this? 1-300-222-702 is the number. Kate's here from Newport. Good morning to you. What's your view of this? You there, Kate?
3: Yeah, I am. Sorry. Look, this has been going on for 10 years, and at every level, the Greens always find an animal breeding to stop the location change.

0: voice that we've had. I kind of feel like this is sounds great that they're worried about bird flu, but it's just another excuse to stop the animals on the beach. And look, the hours that we've had is, I think, till 10 o'clock in the morning, and then it starts again at 5. So it's really limited, and it's quite a like unused beach at one end, and it's below a dog off leash park. And the gentleman before said there's lots of parks. There isn't. We've got Bayview and we've got Kirril Bay. It's overcrowded, overused. I think the Greens sometimes are just really passionate about animals and the environment, but then there's also the human beings and their pets, and every second person in Northern Beaches owns a dog.
1: I
0: I
1: just
0: I
1: wonder
0: just
1: if
0: implore
1: this
0: them to
1: is.
0: give us a break.
1: I wonder though if this is a circumstance where the people, the things that fall victim to this can't speak. You know, obviously the native wildlife can't speak for themselves. I'm sort of familiar with the Brumby debate, right? In the Snowies, it's slightly harder to define and demonstrate what the damage is because it is such a fragile environment.
0: Oh, I agree.
1: I mean, presumably you love the beaches and love the environment. As well as the fact that you love your dog.
0: Yes, I think it's all about us all finding a way to harmonize and live together. And to pick a lonely location is one thing. To pick something where native animals breed at a certain level is another. I mean, us human beings are doing way more damage when you look at poor koalas being unhoused. So I can't say that you pick on the dogs to prove this point. It's, yeah,
1: Who's
0: I
1: picking,
0: mean,
1: sorry, who's picking on the dogs?
0: I just feel like there's an anti-dog sentiment up here that's really strong, considering every second person owns a dog. I just don't get it. I came from the east. It's a bit more harmonious. And I have to tell you,
1: But I
0: watching
1: mean,
0: owners frolic with their dogs.
1: you're not allowed dogs off leashes at Bondi or Coogee or any of these other
0: No, but
1: spots.
0: there's a lot of tolerance that doesn't exist up here, and there is a dog off leash areas all over the eastern suburbs. I think eastern suburbs people don't seem to mind you taking your dog into shops.
1: Okay.
0: But yeah, I just feel like, come on, guys, we all live together. Let's live in harmony, and not every single
1: I think you've
0: square
1: made your
0: inch
1: point.
0: of,
1: I do need to get
0: yeah.
1: to some other listeners' point of view on this. Caroline's here from the Northern Beaches. Good morning.
2: Hi, Hamish. Yeah, I was basically going to say that I'm relieved a little bit that the Greens are doing the right thing, I think, just for the environment, as you said. There's an endangered penguin colony at Manly, and a penguin was killed by a dog at Warriewood Beach early this year. It was reported on by Manly Observer, and there was an autopsy done on the bird by experts at Taronga Zoo, which confirmed the death of the penguin was caused by dog bite. That's not really being discussed very much. I understand people love their dogs. Absolutely. Dogs are beautiful. The relationship with their domestic pets is absolutely gorgeous. But we have a really sensitive natural environment on the Northern Beaches. There's been a dog attacked a seal when it was off lead on Longreef Beach, and dogs shouldn't be off lead anywhere on those beaches, but there's a lot of dogs off lead all the time, every day. So there's not enough rangers policing that for starters. And I get really upset because I know there's migratory birds that come to Longreef from Siberia that I think are going to be extinct soon. And we just have a really sensitive environment. We need to look after it. We need to protect it. It's really upsetting that people put their domestic dogs before the environment. So I like to think of the little penguins and all the other little birds. We need to protect them. There's plenty of parks and there are other spots where the dogs can swim. So that's really enough. Let's keep them off the coastline that's so sensitive with for marine life. We need to
1: Caroline,
2: do the right thing. Let's look after our dogs as well as the environment.
1: we do need to get to the news, but appreciate your call. We can certainly hear the emotion. Gary on the text line says, I'm tired of hearing about dog balance. I can't take my grandkids to any park in Maroubra because every one of them is off the leash, whether legal or informal. Nothing is enforced. 1300 222 702 is the number. Happy to continue this conversation after the news. You're also going to hear from Hugh Rimmington, who's got some big personal news to share with you this morning. And Ella Hooper will be dropping by. She's taking a bit of a career change. She's going country. That's all coming up after the news at 9.
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4: There is still a warning in place for severe weather in the Gosford, Penrith, Parramatta and entrance areas.
5: Motorists are being urged to take extra care on the roads.
3: 702 ABC Sydney.
6: It's 9 o'clock. Good morning. Tony Matthews with ABC News. The federal government has backed down on a planned cap on allied health care for veterans after facing fierce backlash. The $5,000 threshold was due to begin from the middle of next year. It was aimed at ensuring spending over that amount was subject to scrutiny to determine if treatment was clinically effective. But Veterans Affairs Minister Matt Keogh has confirmed this morning the government will dump the measure following concerns from veterans. The Social Services Minister has taken issue with suggestions that disagreements inside the Cabinet were behind a delay to Labor's migration policy announcement. Home Affairs Minister Tony Burke will outline the party's plan to cut migration numbers during an address to the National Press Club today. It comes 6 weeks after he was initially scheduled to give the speech before it was cancelled. Speaking on ABC News Breakfast, Tanya Plibersek rejected the idea and internal ruction over the policy was to blame for the delay.
7: That has been reported, and you can't always believe what you read in the newspapers.
8: There weren't any disagreements at all? You all agreed on everything?
7: I don't talk about what happened in Cabinet, but I can say to you that it was a very constructive discussion.
6: Cheryl Grimmer's family says it's devastated and angry after the state's top prosecutor upheld the decision to abandon the case over her disappearance. Kelly Fuller reports.
9: The three-year-old disappeared from Ferrymeadow Beach near Wollongong in 1970 and her body's never been recovered. In a two-page letter emailed to the family yesterday, the Director of Public Prosecution said she found there was no reasonable prospect of overturning a 2019 ruling that excluded admissions made by the man charged. Cheryl's brother Ricky Nash says the family submitted more than 50 detailed legal and evidentiary arguments. He says the brief determination fails to adequately explain how those issues were considered. The family's considering an offer to meet with the DPP.
6: The New South Wales government is seeking planning advice for the proposed Town Hall Square in the heart of the Sydney CBD. City of Sydney Council has been working on a plan for a public square opposite Town Hall Station since the 1980s. But to realise the long-held vision, ratepayers would have to spend $150 million on the project and seven buildings in the city's commercial centre would need to be levelled. Planning Minister Paul Scully says the development application process has been halted so that the government can source advice from the Independent Planning Commission.
10: Given its size, scale, significance, location, and the significant New South Wales government assets, we've got the light rail there, we've got Town Hall Station there, so there's an interplay with that that we have to be very, very mindful of. I feel it could meet the definition of state or regional planning significance.
6: The New South Wales Parliament has rejected a bill to make sex-selective abortions illegal. The bill was introduced by Libertarian Upper House member John Ruddick and was voted down on Wednesday night with 21 MPs voting to reject the bill and 16 voting in favour. The practice is already banned in New South Wales and health practitioners potentially face professional misconduct charges if they do it. But abortion as a whole is decriminalised. Family Planning Australia CEO Sue Shilbury says she was happy to see the bill rejected.
11: It really is now looking like a pattern and a familiar pattern amongst those who wish to stop abortion, to recriminalise aspects of abortion and undermine a woman's right to choose.
6: The head of the Australian Grand Prix says a new sprint race that will take place in Melbourne next year is an exciting acquisition. Melbourne has missed out on hosting the opening round of the 2027 Formula One season, instead gaining the sprint. The Albert Park race will now be the third stop on the F1 program, taking place later than usual on April 4th. Sprint events, which feature a shorter race on Saturday and an extra qualifying session on Friday. Chief Executive of the Australian Grand Prix Corporation, Travis Old, says the change this year was always part of the contract.
12: Our contract with F1 has us as being somewhere between race one and three each year. We've had race one the last 2 years. I think what's worked really well for us is being a race early in the season. The story of the season's still taking shape, and so this year will be race three. The sprint race is a new acquisition for us.
6: Looking at the weather, isolated showers along the central and northern parts of the coast and northern coastal ranges, fine elsewhere. A fine, partly cloudy day for Sydney with a top of 19 degrees on the coast and 21 in the west.

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0: With Hamish McDonald.
4: From the report we got from staff, the community are obviously pretty pleased with the outcomes from the trial, and I can't dispute that. I think the angle that we're coming at this with is largely out of concern for the environmental impact, but also the risk of exposing people's companion animals to potential vectors of bird flu risk.
5: So that's Greens Councillor Ethan Hernjack there from the Northern Beaches. Turning into a bit of a dog beach debacle on the beaches, the Mayor announced yesterday a trial of a dog beach at Mona Vale is being extended. This morning, that decision is reversed. This is all set for a fresh debate at an extraordinary council of meeting on Tuesday. And it's certainly got some opinions flaring this morning. 1300 222 702 is the number. G'day, it's Hamish here. It is Thursday, the 17th of September. Good morning to the Coasties joining us this hour. Hello, Mangrove Mountain. How are things looking in Copacabana? Get in touch and let us know your views on this. Dogs on beaches. Anne in Thirroul says, I don't hate dogs. I'm just sick of sharing cafes, beaches, parks with them. Love your dog, fine, but love them at home. If a human was sniffing around people's legs at a cafe, sitting naked on cafe chairs, pooing in the park, there'd be uproar. We don't tolerate it for humans. Why do we constantly have to tolerate it from dogs? Anne says, I'm over it. 1300 222 702 is the number. Coming up this hour. Ella Hooper from Killing Heidi will be here. She's taking a career turn towards country. She's going to tell you all about that very soon. Later this morning, our Battle of the Musical Decades returns. This time, it's the 70s versus the 60s. C. Benedict will be here. We want to hear you make the case passionately for the decade you rate, the 60s or the 70s. That's all coming up. First, though,
3: everything Sydney.
0: When it happens and you need to know, you'll hear it here.
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0: Traffic.
5: Alf Paranee, he is here just after 9. Good morning, Alf.
6: Good morning. Hey, Misha. Broken down semi-trailer on the M1 at Cowan, southbound, so it just takes some extra care. Elsewhere around the Central Coast Highway southbound through Foresters Beach, a little under speed. Likewise through Erina for Terrigal Drive too, and so too Wyong Road through Tumbiumbi. On Sydney's roads at Wilton, westbound truck breakdown still there on Picton Road at the Hume Motorway. Cecil Hills, a southbound truck breakdown, the M7 at Cow Pasture Road. Lights still out at Burwood on Morwick Street at Railway Parade. And also the Carl Expressway, just past the main tunnel. A motorbike's broken down northbound in the left-hand lane, so be on the lookout for that. Some ferry cancellations again today due to protected industrial action, namely on the F1, F3 and F4. Otherwise, other modes of public transport still running net a time. Best to check before you travel at transportnsw.info and Hamish for the roads, livetraffic.com.
5: Thank you very much, Alf.
3: Mornings with Hamish McDonald.
0: 702 ABC Sydney.
5: Hugh from Concord says, this is turning into a real dogfight. I think you're right. Michael says, Hamish, did you mean to refer to the Northern Beaches situation as a debacle? I did. See what I did? Debacle. 1300 222 702. Peggy's here from Manly. Good morning.
7: Good morning.
5: So, not a dog lover, but you weren't against the trial.
7: Well, I don't live that close to the area. I know the area, but I'm not. I don't walk on that beach in the mornings or anything. So, personally, I wasn't against it. But I do think the advent of bird flu makes a huge difference. I've heard dogs can catch it. Now, I don't know if dogs can transmit it between each other, but if I... it's coming onto the coastal. It's the coastal bird population that is bringing it in. And we have a huge problem of trying not to get it spreading further. I don't know if we'll succeed, but I think we should take every precaution.
5: If we were to follow that logic, though, Peggy, wouldn't we be getting rid of all dog parks, off-leash parks, for the time being?
7: Well, coastal ones are more the thing, but yes, and there's lots of beaches around the state that probably have coast beach ones too, and yes, that would make a difference too. So, yeah, we probably should be getting all. But if I were a dog owner and there was a chance of my dog catching dog flu, and it seems to be coastal birds that are bringing it up, not the inland birds at the moment. It might eventually go to the inland birds, but it hasn't yet. And we want to do everything we can to help stop it.
5: Peggy, thanks for getting in touch this morning. 1300 222 702. Obviously, the trial's been taking place at Mona Vale. One of the lifesavers has been in touch. It's a name that might be familiar to you. Rob Stokes, former planning minister, also a lifesaver at Mona Vale. Good morning.
8: G'day, Hamish.
5: Your position on this, please.
8: Yeah, look, I'm personally supportive of the trial, although I imagine at the club there's a variety of views. But as someone who's a patrol captain and has patrolled that beach for decades, my concern is that when the flags go up on the beach, the dogs should come off the beach. Lifesavers have enough to manage without managing WHS risks around dogs. So I note that the trial ends at 10 in the morning. My view is it should end at 9 when the flags go up, for the obvious reason that that the lifesavers, you know, should be focused on managing the beach, not dogs on the beach.
5: The beach, this end of the beach, was sort of described as lonely and quiet. Is that accurate? Is that the case? Or are people using it for non-dog-related issues?
8: Oh, people use it. I mean, it is a quieter end of the beach, no question, and the flags generally aren't at that end of the beach, or I've rarely seen them at that end of the beach. But nevertheless, the surf club is contracted by council to manage the entire beach, and our job is to make sure that people are safe in the water. And we're also responsible for managing conduct on the beach generally, but we shouldn't be worrying about, you know, risks from dogs. Most dogs are very well behaved, but it's just one more thing to manage, and the lifesavers shouldn't really be expected to look after that. So I think if the dogs can come off at 9 a.m., that resolves that problem.
5: So in your view, regardless of whether they're extending it or not extending it for the time being, should that be part of whatever reassessment takes place?
8: Yeah, I think so. I don't think this is an issue that's been looked at carefully, but it might have general application if this is to be replicated elsewhere. I think a general principle, once flags go up, dogs come off.
5: Rob Stokes, sounding very, you know, pragmatic and sensible. Has anyone ever suggested a career in politics for you?
8: I'll leave that to others.
5: So Rob, thanks very much for calling in this morning. Thanks. Have a great day. 1300 222 702 is the number. Hugh Remington here in a minute with some big personal news. Jackie's here from Eleanora Heights. Good morning.
9: Good morning. How are you?
5: Yeah, very well, thanks. What did you want to add?
9: My position is that, you know, Northern Beaches is heavily used by children and families, right? And that, in my experience, there have also been several incidents where dogs have attacked or frightened kids. And even if some of these incidents have been relatively minor, on top of that, there's often dog waste left around because, unfortunately, not all pet owners take enough responsibility for cleaning up after their dogs. So it's even in the parks you can witness that. I live very close to a park, so I can see, like, not many people are responsible of collecting the dog waste. And, you know, despite children playing nearby, not every child is comfortable around dogs, and parents shouldn't have to be constantly worried about an unleashed dog approaching their child. And I think there should be a separate designated dog beach, and I think it's fair the dog needs to go in the water and have fun, but shouldn't be in a common area where all the families and children interacted. But, you know, that's my position on this.
5: Yeah, thanks for

0: communication issues at the moment. Everyone's so stressed with the way the world kind of is in population. I just wanted to kind of say that there's people out there who are literally very scared of dogs. And they have a constant fear, and it's a really traumatic experience for them. So if you have a dog, you have a responsibility, a personal responsibility to look after your dog. And I get the fact that people need to go out and take their dogs for walks, et cetera, but we have an environment that's so sensitive. So there's got to be a balance, and it was more about just people being shut down in their own worlds about thinking about themselves first. And I'd really love people to consider the broader society that we're in right now and how much everyone needs a little bit of kindness, a little bit of compassion, and a little bit of thought about their impact on others. Yesterday I went into a cafe. It was the first time I could sit down for a coffee for 10 minutes. And a woman was there with a dog, and the dog was barking. Now, I loved the dog. The dog was a border collie. It was beautiful. And she had a baby, and the dog was barking at the baby, and I was literally flinching because the bark was so loud. So it wasn't about anything other than my physical response to the dog, and I was told, you can move. So it's the attitude, and I just want people to just think more about their, like... Yeah, thanks for listening. It's more about just asking people to consider
1: about one another,
0: their impact on others.
1: Rebecca, thank you very much for your call this morning. 1-300-222-702. Happy to continue this conversation. Hugh Rimmington up next.
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1: It is 18 minutes past nine. If you haven't voted already, do get on and do it. He's a foreign correspondent and news anchor who's covered some of the world's biggest stories during a career spanning almost 50 years. His voice will be familiar to you right here on 702 Mornings. He's one of the most recognisable faces on Australian TV news. He's just announced his retirement from Daily News, telling colleagues he plans to see his son through the HSC over the next few months and spend some more time with his dad, who is 98 years old. Hugh Rimmington got his first job as a cadet reporter aged 17. Now, at the age of 65, he says 48 years in Daily News is probably enough. Hugh, good morning. This is big news.
4: Well, it's big news in my household, although I've got to say I've been sitting on it for a few months, so it's not a huge surprise. Not breaking news for me.
1: I mean, it will be not a surprise to anyone that sometimes the papers, you know, they push the envelope a little bit with headlines. When I spoke to you on the weekend, you said not using the R for retirement word, but that is what the headlines are in the paper today.
4: Well, that's right. I mean... I'm not retiring in the sense that I'm sure something will come up, you know, next year. I'm going to be busy this year, but for the rest of this year with family stuff, I'm really looking forward to that. And I thought I could take a long service leave, and then I thought, well, am I likely to, you know, want to come back full-time into a news desk, much as I love it? And I thought there's probably something else will catch my eye, and thank God my health and energy's and my curiosity remain vigorous.
1: Nonetheless, in your notes to your colleagues at the Ten Network, you spent a moment reflecting on what's been a pretty extraordinary career. You're obviously hard at work today. You're back in court. You've been following the Jones trial. But have you had much of an opportunity to reflect on the last? How many decades is it?
4: Well, 48 years, because I started I got my first job as a radio cadet at the age of 17, and I'm now 65, not far short of 66. So time passes. The great line from Dylan Thomas in Under Milkwood, the absolutely inescapable sentence, time passes. So, I mean, plainly, I probably had the best of journalism. There was money in it, and I was able to be posted, you know, all around the world for Nine, for CNN, for Ten, out of London, out of Hong Kong,

0: out of 8 cities I think I've lived in, and in that time covered most of the gigantic stories of my age. So the privileges are enormous, and you know, as I say, I've nothing but gratitude for this extraordinary good luck that journalism has delivered me and that I've tried to live up to.
1: An extraordinary accumulation of global moments in your CV, you know, from the Thredbo landslide, the Port Arthur massacre, the Indian Ocean tsunami, covering the wars in Iraq and Afghanistan. I imagine, I mean, I know from doing some of these things myself, it can take a real toll, and it does take work to balance that all out in your own mind, in your own soul.
0: It does, because as you know, it's totally immersive. You know, there is an image of journalists as being essentially conflict and disaster tourists. When you're in it, you're not a tourist, I can tell you. You're totally immersed in whether it's a war, an uprising of some kind, civil unrest, or these vast natural disasters, you know, that you wind up reporting. And with all the misery and the sadness and the loss, and trying to make sense of that and trying to get the tone right. I think tone is essential. Facts are the number one thing. Tone, though, is essential if you're reporting these events, you know, including in domestic, you know, horrors and atrocities like Port Arthur and what we've just recently seen in Bondi. So, you know, does it take a toll? On some levels it does. On another level, it's humbling, because you're in other people's suffering and you're trying to do them justice and not intrude and be useful in some way. And you know, I feel as if I've come out of it with reasonably robust mental health. I spend a lot of time with soldiers and veterans. There's a commonality there and a sort of a fellow spirit. And you know, I'm grateful for all the support and the, you know, the mates, male and female, who've been there, you know, sharing these sorts of experiences.
1: You're listening to Mornings on 702. Hugh Rimmington is here. The news this morning is that he's retiring, not quite retiring, retiring from daily television news. He's obviously been on our screens here in Australia for many decades. You've heard him here frequently on 702 as a regular commentator as well. One day during your career, you walked into a field of crops in central Somalia to do what we call a piece to camera, the bit where the reporter talks directly to the audience. What happened?
0: Of all the things, David, this was a sign of my complete naivety and lack of what the military calls situational awareness. Because this was Somalia, hundreds of thousands of people had died in the early 90s in famine and civil war, and the Australians were part of an international coalition to go in there to try and sort it all out. And there were a million things you could, you know, point a camera at. But I saw a field of crops, and I thought, well, it's all about food, isn't it? It's really about feeding the people. So I wandered into this field to do this piece of camera, as you described. The cameraman was on the other side of this sort of stone wall, and while I was sort of setting up to do this, there was a track nearby, and some Somalis came by, and they were kind of looking at me and sort of smiling, and I kind of smiling back at them, thinking, you know, isn't it, you know, even in Somalia, you know, TV still has this kind of funny appeal to people. And then one of them did this sort of hand gesture, a sort of a hands down near the ground, rapidly going upwards in a sort of a diagonal, and said something which in any language looked a lot like boom. And two things struck me at the same time. One was, in a place where hundreds of thousands of people had starved to death, why is there an unharvested crop of food? And of course, the immediate following thought was, I'm in a bloody minefield. The place is full of mines, which it was. And then I had to try to follow my steps out again. There was a funny cold feeling started at the top of my head and went straight down through my body. And Somalia is not cold, but by heaven, I felt this cold thing go through. And unfortunately, I couldn't follow my steps. The ground was so hard baked, I hadn't left any footprints. So I just thought, I told the cameraman what I was doing and why I was getting out, told him you might want to get down behind the wall. He stood up to keep a shot of it, being both professional, but doubtless would have got a fairly hideous image if I'd stepped on the wrong thing.
1: Hugh, we're really grateful to you for dropping by this morning. I know you've got to get into

0: Well, I think journalism and the media can be pretty dog eat dog, but you have always been someone that has spent time with the younger journalists coming through, me included, and lent a helping hand, given a bit of advice, some encouragement, and I know that's meant a lot to so many people. It certainly meant a lot to me. So I want to pay tribute to you personally as well today, as you embark on the next chapter.
1: And it's been a great pleasure to watch you come up from a very young man, Hamish, I can tell you, and your listeners, but always absolutely ridiculous with talent, and to see everything you've done since. So that is one of the many pleasures of this gig. So thank you, Hamish.
0: Well, good luck to you. Good luck to your son, who's about to do the HSC, and I know your dad, who is 98, will be very grateful for the extra bit of time that you're planning to spend with him.
1: Too true. Thank you, Hamish.
0: Hugh Remington there. You're listening to Mornings on 702. If you want to send him a shout out, a message, 1300 222 702.
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3: Mornings with Hamish McDonald.
0: Sarah's been in touch, describing Hugh Remington as the thinking woman's crumpet. Was that the descriptor? I'm sure. I'm surprised Hugh didn't mention that in the interview, if I'm honest. 1300 222 702 is the number. I've been talking about dog leash free parks and beaches in Sydney this morning. Anthony says, dog owners pay our rates and taxes too, yet it seems some parents of children claim an almost total veto over access and use of our beaches, parks and public spaces. We need to find solutions that reasonably allow space and comfort for all community members, including man's best friend. Ralph is here from Avalon. Good morning to you, Ralph.
4: Oh, good morning, Hamish.
0: What did you want to say?
4: Well, I think, first of all, I want to say that most of us living up here on the northern beaches are desperately concerned about our environment and maintaining it. Personally, I think, you know, we should be talking about the damage cats do to our environment. Dogs on beaches, and especially one beach of, I don't know how many we've got up here, 30 or 40, restricted times on a beach that's not very populated, to allow dogs for a couple of hours to run around, I think is, I just don't understand this, why anyone's against it at all. The dog's not doing any noticeable environmental damage. Yes, they leave footprints and they probably chase birds, but I've never seen one catch one. I just find this whole argument crazy. It's such a minor allowance for dogs in such a large area. I just think it's a no-brainer. We should be doing it.
0: Can you explain this as a dog owner from the Northern Beaches? What's the issue with the other available off-leash spaces? Why is there a need for another one at a beach?
4: As previous callers have said, we've got to be given some of the worst locations I'm aware of just about anywhere. There are no other beach locations. I mean, people have talked about Mona Vale. I mean, that dog park is got a tiny bit of sand strip at the end of Pittwater. It's not a beach.
0: Isn't there one at Bayview? I'm sure I've been with Mum, with her dog, to Bayview, and it's a pretty amazing spot for dogs there and pretty beautiful.
4: Yeah, but it's tiny. It's not an ocean beach. And it's overcrowded.
0: Yeah. But are we getting a bit sort of precious about what we expect in terms of standards for our dogs? Like, does the dog really care if it's not an ocean beach?
4: Hamish, you know, like I said, the coastline, we've got so many
0: I think the dog's trying to get involved in this conversation.
4: Right? We've got so many beaches, ocean beaches. Mona Vale Beach is one beach that's hardly populated, especially that end that we're talking about. We're talking about a couple of hours in the morning and a couple of hours in the afternoon. I just don't understand. Well, my point is probably, you know, environmental impact, I think, is the least of our concerns. You know, people are talking about being scared of dogs. I get that. Well, just don't go down during dog walking hours. That's not hard. Or pick one of the other 50 beaches. I just think this is, it's a no-brainer. It's a tiny area of a huge coastline for a couple of hours a day. For God's sake, if we can't allow that to dog owners, you know, let's just, you know. And by the way, in the meantime, cats are killing millions of birds and we're not doing anything about that.
0: Ralph, what's the dog's name? I think it was trying to get involved in this conversation.
4: Yeah, he's Monty. He's getting on and he can't see, but he still has a good time.
0: Okay. Does he go to Mona Vale or does he go elsewhere, Ralph?
4: Look, we take

0: him closer to home, you know, and he can't see, so as long as the ground's flat and there's not too much in the way, he doesn't mind too much.
1: Okay, so he probably doesn't care if it's the ocean, I imagine. Ralph, thanks for calling in this morning. I can hear there are strong views about this. On the text line, lots of love for Hugh Rimmington. Pamela says, "Dear Hugh, I want to thank you for all your extraordinarily high-quality reporting. You have the perfect balance of objective, well-written and presentation voice behind the stories, regardless of what the subject is. You will be missed and hope that your high standard is emulated by other journalists." Thank you again, says Pamela. Yeah, if you want to send Hugh a shout-out, you're very welcome to get in touch. We're going to talk sport very soon. Sam Wykes will be here. Some big breaking news for AFL fans. Giants captain Toby Green will move back to Victoria for family reasons next season. That's breaking this hour. We'll have more on that for you very soon. But right now, let's get the news headlines. Good morning, Tony.
2: Hello, Hamish. The state government has announced a new paediatric trauma institute to be based at the Sydney Children's Hospital in the city's east. The state government will invest $500,000 in the institute, which will focus on training hospital staff across the state to respond to major events like terror attacks. Health Minister Ryan Park says the new centre is being developed in response to last year's Bondi terror attack and should be up and running in 6 months. Nationals leader Matt Canavan says he doesn't see an issue in the coalition revealing its migration policy last. Immigration Minister Tony Burke will unveil Labor's migration plan later today during his National Press Club address. One Nation revealed its plan earlier this week, proposing a reduction of 750,000 temporary migrants. The Minns government has introduced new rules it says will give learner drivers stronger protections when taking driving lessons. Under the new rules, driving instructors will be required to display a sign in their vehicle, encouraging students to report instructor misconduct to Transport for New South Wales. And American pop artist Peter Max has died at the age of 88. His colourful psychedelic pop art came to symbolise the flower power movement of the 1960s and graced everything from stamps to a cruise ship. Max was the official artist for the Olympics, the Super Bowl, the World Cup and many other events, while his portrait subjects ranged from US presidents to Taylor Swift. Sydney's weather, a fine partly cloudy day, winds south to southwesterly, 15 to 25 kilometres per hour, tending south to southeasterly, 15 to 20 kilometres per hour in the early afternoon, then becoming light in the late afternoon, a top of 19 degrees on the coast and 21 in the west. The UV index is predicted to reach 6, which is high. Sunny tomorrow, 24 degrees, fine on Saturday and Sunday, Hamish, and a top of 28 both days.
1: Tony, we've been talking about dog beaches, off leash. You know, I'm not asking you to wade in because it's highly controversial territory.
2: Yeah.
1: I just wanted to share with you what Scott the plumber has texted me. He says,
2: "Okay,
1: Hamish, I'm a plumber. I always charge the dog haters double."
2: Good to know when you call Scott the plumber.
1: Yeah,
2: you love dogs.
1: Be careful. Make sure you tell plumbers you love dogs, particularly if they turn up with their dog in the back of the ute. You don't want to be charged double. A lot of love as well for Hugh Rimmington this morning. But I thought I'd share with you what Julia has been in touch about. Good morning, Hamish. Whenever discussed at work or elsewhere, Hugh Rimmington was and always will be my hall pass, says Julia.
2: Make Aww. He's a legend.
1: Yeah. I mean, I suspect it's not the last we've seen or heard of you. I reckon he'll be back on the airwaves at some point.
2: Yeah. I suspect that too.
1: Maybe a bit of ABC radio even.
2: Ooh. Tony, secret's out of the bag.
1: Yeah. No, I mean, I'm not saying that with any knowledge. Tony, thank you very much. We'll talk to you again soon. You're listening to Mornings on 702.
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1: 25 minutes to 10. Sam with sport is next, but Jackie's been in touch. I just want to share this with you on the dog access rights. Jackie says, dog rights have gone too far. My local pub in Newtown, the Carlisle Castle, just reopened. No kids allowed in the front bar, but dogs are allowed. It's the same at many places. Is that a thing? No kids, but you can bring a dog? Is this a thing in Sydney? I would love to hear about it. 1-300-222-702.
5: Ollie into the open court for a winner. Curls it around the post.
6: Chipping up in the air. Could be caught. It's got a bit off.
7: Right over the top of one, and he's over to score the try.
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1: Sam Wykes is here from ABC Pacific Sport. Good morning.
11: Good morning.
1: So some big news out of Giants headquarters this morning.
11: Yeah, just saw Toby Green as being linked back to Geelong. Big news out of the Giants. He's been a heart and soul for that club, I think, since the beginning. Most games, most goals. Talking to the ABC Sport guys as well, who cover AFL a lot, they're just saying like he's like the identity piece to the Giants. And for someone like him to be not at that club anymore, like it's like, okay, who do you turn to? Who do you build your club around? Like, he
1: What's
11: was that figure.
1: What's the mainstay character?
11: Exactly. So, like, when he epitomises everything you want in a player, and it's unfortunate now that, and I guess like any player that grows up probably out of state and, you know, with the way AFL works and you move to a new state, like eventually you want to go home at some point. And be back home, especially if it's at the back end of your career. So you can't blame the bloke for wanting to go.
1: One of the biggest Giants fans here at 702, producer Claudia, has just popped her head around, almost in tears, I'm told, at the Toby Green news. Yeah, she's looking, wiping her tears away. Is it an opportunity maybe for the Giants, though, to refresh, rebuild? Because it's been a patchy couple of seasons.
11: Yeah, it has. I think even that foothold in Western Sydney there, it's rugby league, heartland, and they've tried so many things to be able to capture, that area as well and get behind the Giants. They've done an amazing job to try and they've thrown everything at it, but they would... They do need someone of his calibre to be able to, he's not here. Who's young and fresh coming through? Who's someone else that they could maybe, you know, paint that picture around? This is our man for the club. But, they'll be on the search, that's for sure, the Giants.
1: All right, Sam, let's talk NRL finals. Week two of the men's Saturday night. We'll see the Roosters facing the Sharks. What are the matchups you're particularly focused on ahead of the weekend? Yeah. Obviously, Sunday the Warriors play the Knights at home in Auckland. You'd have to say that the Warriors, you know, would be the favourite.
11: Yep. I would say, so we'll start with the Warriors one in that game. I think 50,000 at Eden Park on a Sunday, that's going to be tough to beat. Like, I think I've played three times at Eden Park and got a hide in every single time. Don't even think I got on once. it's a tough place for an away side to win at Eden Park. Our Wallabies haven't won there since 1986. The All Blacks haven't lost a test match there since 1994. So when you think about the Warriors and probably how they played last week, and when you're building the week, I've got no doubt that the Warriors will lean into that legacy and the history there at Eden Park. So it's going to be a tough one there for the Knights. But the Knights play a good brand of footy. The way they move the ball, they've got some strikeout wide. I think it's going to be a good game.
1: Are you surprised to see the Knights in as good a form at this point in the season as they're displaying at the moment?
11: I guess if you look from last year, yes. Mm. But again, talking to some people that have been in around the Newcastle Knights environment, like when you've got someone like... Ponga at the back and the way he likes to play, you got to move the ball. He wants ball in hand. He wants to be able to use his footwork and ball play and use his outside men. That's what they've leaned into, their style of football. And even hearing Kalen Ponga speak, he goes, that's what Newcastle DNA has always been, like when the Joey Johns era. So going back to that DNA, it's good to see.
1: NRLW, week one of NRLW starts this Friday. West taking on the Raiders.
11: Yes, I think for the Tigers, this one's a pretty cool story. So we have Sala Tongatuki, their front rower, on Nation Footy on Friday. She talks about the Tigers all the time, and she's been there through the lows and now finally getting some highs with the Tigers. And she was talking about some of the shifts that has got them to this point now. Little things like having a drone at training. The aerial footage up top. So when you all training gets videoed.
1: Yeah.
11: And just so you can review your footage, you can actually understand, oh, this is what I was doing wrong. This is how I can correct it. And she was saying, like, even little things, having a top end view of drone footage to be able to watch back at training. Oh, this is where we fell off in defensive line. This is where we could have pushed up. That analysis has helped the Tigers. Having a full-time strength and conditioner with them as well, understand

0: and in, okay, this is these are the type of numbers we need to hit. These are the communication that we need to have around our preparation. So that all of those little things are now helping out a lot.
1: Can I ask you how much tangible difference you think that sort of thing makes? Like, I've been, last year went out to see the Giants at training and they were doing their big video review session.
0: Yep.
1: And they're looking at everything from every angle, obviously a different code. But I suppose I have a question about the utility of that. Like, isn't sport also just about instinct?
0: There is. It's a really good point you bring up. When you're first starting out, I think so where the NRLW is in terms if you haven't had it, it can be the big difference because you actually understand, okay, this is what it takes and you can just see yourself and all those little things around sports science and video analysis helps big time. But then when you get to, say, the level where the professionalism has been for years, AFL, NRL, rugby union, they do make a difference, but probably you want to go back to more the instinct side of things. Okay,
1: yeah.
0: We've got all the technology in the world, but at the end of the day, what you can't measure is sort of your will.
1: Your feel
0: of the game.
1: Yeah. So the other match to talk about, the Broncos facing the Knights on Saturday afternoon.
0: Yeah, this will be awesome. I think for the Broncos, they've got a lot of strike power. You know, they probably hadn't had the season that they would have wanted compared to previous years. But I think for the Broncos, having like Tamika Upton in there, you've got Shannon Mato in the front row. I think there's a lot of experience for them. I reckon they'll get the job done.
1: Now, the 49ers have praised Trent Robinson, okay? So NFL praising Trent Robinson from the Roosters. They obviously came away with the win at the MCG. It was quite a big spectacle. I think a lot of people that were probably quite sceptical about the NFL playing here really kind of were surprised. But what's the link here? What's going on?
0: Yeah, so this brings back to the point we talked about, like those tangible differences around, you know, when you've got all the resources compared to if you haven't. And this is one of those instances where the NFL, they've just got so much money to throw at preparation. And the two different preparations for San Fran and the Rams, one came 25 hours before kickoff, 49ers came, you know, a week. And then for the 49ers, their GM came out and said that he thanked Trent Robinson because he had a phone call with him just around traveling and what it's like when you go to a new environment. And he was saying, lean into the culture when you go somewhere, enjoy, get the players to enjoy the environment, settle in, get your prep right, and then attack the game. So if you look at the Rams and you talk about their sports science, mate, they said they spent 2 years of sleep study. They sent 15 staff members over to Melbourne to track and get all their vitals and their sleep patterns and all of this for 2 years. They reckon they've been prepping for this game. Whereas, you know, the 49ers, he's just picked up the phone and jumped on a call with Trent. What do you think here? This is what I think. And he goes, okay, we'll go down that route. So sports science has its place, but at the same time, you can't beat instinct and feel for the game.
1: It's 16 minutes to 10 on 702 Mornings. Geraldine Doogue will be here soon to take us global roaming. Now, there's a story that we've been not certain about doing all week. And it relates to, I suspect listeners will have seen this probably in the newspapers, maybe in their social media feeds if they're on social media, because it's sort of been everywhere. It's pretty grim. And to be honest, I feel for the individual, young female Australian athlete who's at the centre of this, who competed in a high rocks event at the weekend. Do you want to explain high rocks, first of all, for the unfamiliar?
0: High rocks, I guess it's, I don't know how many different exercises that they do compete in, but it's a mix of running, you know, rowing, burpees. So it's not quite as complex as CrossFit games where you're walking
1: on
0: your hands.
1: It's eight legs.
0: There you go.
1: It starts with a 1K run.
0: Yep.
1: And then each round, there's a different exercise.
0: Different exercise, and you always come back to that 1K run.
1: So skier, rower, burpees.
0: It reminds me of when you come back from injury or off feet conditioning. When I was playing, like this has been around forever. Like if you didn't want to save the legs, it was off feet conditioning style when we were playing. But it's tough. It is very tough to compete in.
1: Okay, so tell me about this young Australian who won in Beijing, but in pretty grim fashion.
0: Yeah, Joanna. Like it's been everywhere. Like she. There's no other way to say it, but she pooed herself during the race and kept going. And I want to take nothing away from this athlete. Like for her to compete at that level, and she is very fit. Like she's a definite specimen. Mm. For me, when I saw this, I was like, you've got to draw the line somewhere.
1: So this happens often for marathon runners and triathletes, right? And Paula Radcliffe, who

0: on the the London Marathon. She had a toilet incident, whatever you want to call it, mid-race. It was all captured on the television cameras.
1: Yep.
0: Huge controversy at that time. But it is a physiological thing that occurs, particularly because these athletes are hydrating a lot.
1: Yeah, a lot of water goes through. And when your body's under that type of stress, you can feel like you can't control your bowels or you need to go toilet. I think it's only ever happened to me. Well, that was off the back of having some food poisoning throughout the week. You know, it was nearly going through a fly screen during the game. But anyway, sorry about that if you're having your breakfast. But, yeah, I just – look, at this type of event, there's an opportunity to go to the bathroom. But I think just the people around you, like you got to share equipment.
0: Yeah, they've said they'll change the rules because it is shared equipment.
1: Yes.
0: Right? So that was the distinction.
1: That's probably the difference with, you know, marathon running. Like you're on your straight and narrow, your own path. But when you're sharing equipment and stuff like that, like you can't spit on the floor, or you can't, someone who's saying you can't even shuffle your feet in some of the boxes when you're doing your burpees, you get disqualified. But for something like this, you don't see it every day. I'm glad they've sort of cleared this all up.
0: I do really feel for her.
1: I do feel for her as well because, as I said, like take nothing away from her. She's a fit athlete, very good competitor. But, yeah, I just – that wouldn't be for me. I would have to go.
0: Sam Wykes, see you next time.
1: Thanks, mate. Cheers.
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0: It is just after a quarter to ten on 702 Mornings. It's time to go global roaming. Geraldine Doog is the host of Global Roaming. You can find it on ABC Listen. Very good morning to you, Jerry.
4: Good morning. No coffee this morning, I'm afraid. The queue was too long.
0: Oh, really?
4: Yeah,
0: too long?
4: I'd better get up there.
0: So listen, some big news out of the States overnight. It was the top story on AM this morning. Listeners will have heard the US Federal Reserve's lifted interest rates for the first time since 2023 to tackle inflation. Here's what Chairman Kevin Warsh said making the announcement. Of course, important to note that he'd been appointed by Trump amid all of this pressure from Trump on the Federal Reserve to lower interest rates.
5: Economic activity is expanding at a solid pace. While uncertainty remains elevated, owing in part to geopolitical developments, domestic spending has been resilient. Productivity growth, strong, and capital investment is robust. Job gains have kept pace with the workforce, and the unemployment rate has changed little. But inflation remains elevated.
0: Donald Trump has lashed out on Truth Social, demanding the bank cut rates. There's been widespread concern about the president's attempts to influence the independence of the central bank and force a rate cut. There's also growing criticism that his family is benefiting financially from his presidency. And Geraldine, that in particular is what you've been taking a look at.
4: Yes, well, look, we particularly looked at the Kushners, which are, I mean, I suspect are a classic case of a sort of an oligarchic family taking over. It was really quite remarkable to delve into, like, we all know about Jared Kushner, I think.
0: So he's married to Ivanka.
4: Ivanka, so he's the direct son-in-law, and he's, of course, become sort of a semi-chief diplomat for the US. But I don't think we know much about his brother, Josh, who's actually in Los Angeles, who keeps a much lower profile, but who's very involved in AI, very much involved in AI investment, and tried to take over, in fact did take over with the former head of Disney, the LA Lakers, the big baseball team. But Charles Kushner, the father, is the ambassador in France, and he becomes, in a way, when you look into it, the most fascinating person, because he actually went to prison for fraud and tampering with witnesses and was prosecuted by Chris Christie, the former governor of New Jersey, as a Republican. He went to prison, pleaded guilty, actually, eventually, and then Trump gave him a full pardon in 2000 and then sent him to France, where he's already, he says, I'm not really built to be a diplomat, and I'm about America first. I really don't go for all of this sort of advancing, gentle result. You know, I'm results orientated. I'm not a natural nominee for a diplomat. And he can't really talk to a lot of the people, including the French foreign minister. Now, the point is, he's one example of the families, well, the Kushners are, far that have benefited in ways that I don't know how the Americans are going to roll this all back when Trump goes. Like, it seems
0: because
4: to
0: they're
4: me,
0: so integrated in all sorts of deals.
4: It seems to me, I mean, maybe some investigative journalist somewhere know the full web of transactions that goes on. Like, there is a view that the sort of the oligarchs have taken over foreign policy in America because they're dealing with the Saudis, particularly in the Gulf, and the Russians, of course. We heard about the Russians actually underwriting Donald Trump Jr.'s wedding, some Russian whom we've never heard of before.
0: And am I correct in thinking that when, after the World Cup, this whole privatisation of future World Cups came about, that
4: from
0: it was
4: Josh.
0: It was a Kushner involved in that,
4: it
0: right?
4: It was Josh.
0: It was this sort of private equity version of running the World Cup.
4: Yes, buying stakes in the World Cup and all that would follow from that. We talked about this before, and that just was a bridge. I mean, it's very interesting to see when bridges too far are crossed, if you know what I mean, because the world reacted to that. I mean, it was just after the World Cup had finished, such a phenomenon, and they just said, no, no, no. And, of course, Gianni Infantino, who's the head of FIFA, is now fighting for his life. But one way and the other, that doesn't seem to have happened internally in the US. Yeah.
0: Can I ask a question? I mean, this is in no way an attempt to excuse it or diminish it at all. Mm. But it strikes me that in terms of US public life and institutional life, there is a different cultural view of the overlapping of private business interests with public institutions. You know, if you think about the big educational institutions as an example.
4: Yes.
0: Their view of what that relationship can be, should be, is different to ours.
4: Probably right. We're more in the British. You're right. There's probably more codes and Chinese walls erected. In the British tradition, there was
0: I think in our minds, you know, there'd be variations of this, but there should be a clear delineation.
4: Oh, yes.
0: Between public institutions, public good, public services, and then private enterprise.
4: Well, conflict of interest is, you know, mind you, it's constantly being stretched and tested, shall we say. But no, I think in America, I mean, that all really came about from the Gilded Age, when the previous group of people, you know, the previous AIs, the robber barons, started funding. I mean, if you look at how much they fund the Carnegie Hall, all sorts of different things, in order to get a public license to operate. But the laws are still, there are still strict laws, as I understand it, in the US, dividing lines between public engage, public responsibility and private wealth. But maybe there's more of the log cabin to president notion that if you can make a buck, there's something special about you. But I think in foreign policy, I don't think we've ever seen it in foreign policy the way we're seeing it now. That was very much seen as part of the State Department. That was a government entity. And I think everybody sort of can't believe, and I don't, my instinct is just watching it all, you know, because you are watching, is that they haven't kept up with what's going on with the families.
0: Now, there's a really interesting dimension to this story which relates to Albania.
4: Oh, yes.
0: So Jared Kushner is planning a luxury eco-resort development on Sazan Island, which is a 1,400-hectare former communist military base off the coast. Now, it's backed by his private equity firm, Affinity Partners. The massive project has sparked massive anti-government demonstrations known as the Flamingo Revolution. Here's what Jared Kushner and Ivanka Trump have had to say about it.
6: We were on our friend Nat Rothschild's boat.
7: And we stopped for a swim. Effectively, that's how we found it.
6: The country just had incredible natural beauty, but it seemed like a place that nobody knew.
7: We swam to the islands. We went on a hike barefoot all the way up to the top, and we were just captivated.
0: Well, why wouldn't they?
4: Why wouldn't you be captivated? That's right. I might be captivated too.
0: I mean, it's interesting. This has sort of drawn the pop singer Dua Lipa into this, obviously, British.
4: So it's a bridge too far. You see, this is what I think is really fascinating to look. What is it that happens when someone says, that is not on, that is beyond the pale? Now clearly, that's not happening nearly as much in the Gulf regions. And the Gulf, you know, the Saudis, the Emiratis, they're used to deal making, I can only assume. assume. But yes, the Albanians look like they're really saying no. This with this up with this we will not put. You know, but

0: But I just...
1: But so is there anything that is restraining this institutionally within the United States?
0: Look...
1: If it's as obvious as what you're describing...
0: Yes. Well, from what... I think that law courts are trying to do this, but... As I said, the impression I get is that no one has got the experience of doing it beyond the shores of America. All the laws, I may be wrong, I mean, some listener might ring up and say, no, you're dead wrong here. Mm. But to me, all the work is internally, and this is a whole new sort of temperamental style that is creeping in. And... they've eviscerated the State Department. So that sort of whole tradition of really above the fray, almost sort of a real elite cadre, who were in the... They're looking on astonished, but they don't seem to be able to stop it.
1: On the text line, Taryn says, perhaps a global roaming episode, please, on the possibility that we're living through a second Gilded Age.
0: No, well, look, I think that's a lovely idea, actually. If you look at the Gilded Age, you ever seen that television series?
1: No, I don't go in for that. Downton Abbey was a bridge too far, as you might say, Geraldine Duke. It's 3 minutes to 10 on 7:02 mornings. Again, I'll come... I'm not taking a view in support of this, to be clear. But sometimes I think, when I see overseas diplomatic operations, whether they be Australian or American or British, I sometimes think that voting publics may be quite surprised at the way in which foreign policy and trade overlaps and the way in which diplomatic services are used to support the business interests of private enterprise.
0: From
1: those countries.
0: Well, I mean, it's part of what brought Andrew, Prince, the late Prince Andrew, down, was that he was taken to the Gulf to represent the UK.
1: He's not a prince anymore.
0: I don't know how one describes him.
1: Yes, understood.
0: And he obviously made, to be honest, to be blunt, a complete dickhead of himself in
1: Geraldine
0: the Gulf.
1: Geraldine Duke, you're
0: yes,
1: on ABC
0: I know.
1: Radio
0: I know,
1: Live.
0: I'm naughty.
1: And I have to apologise. What is going on?
0: Well, he was obviously a twit. And, diplomat after diplomat came out and said this man was embarrassing us. He was, in effect, representing the monarch. But that, again, that was about UK interests. That was not about private. He wasn't going there to say, I'm doing a deal on behalf of my mother. But that was deeply embarrassing. So, I mean, there are all sorts of codes around that I don't think have been seriously tested. This new age of Trump is testing them. And when I look around, people are just, oh, what do we do now? That's the impression I get.
1: Geraldine, I will take a listen to the episode. It is up now on ABC Listen.
0: It's
1: and
0: a
1: we're
0: good
1: doing,
0: episode.
1: We're doing a mailbag episode on the Alliance, given our mini-series had huge feedback. We're going to hear some of the response from the Australian audience about... Our links with the United States.
0: The debate we have to have.
1: Who would have thought some might be questioning it? On the theme of Albania, here's some Dua Lipa.

0: Dua Lipa there, who's been campaigning against this Kushner-led project in Albania. Sue got in touch from your minor saying, I love these discussions with Geraldine, intelligent, informative. She did swear. Do you still think so? 1300 222 702 is the number. It's news time, 10 o'clock.
1: When it's a big story.
2: A man has spent the night behind bars after allegedly verbally abusing a 13-year-old Muslim schoolgirl on a bus.
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2: It's 10 o'clock. Good morning. Tony Matthews with ABC News. The federal government has dumped a planned cap on allied health care for veterans in a significant backdown by Labor. It follows fierce resistance to the $5,000 threshold, which was meant to save the budget hundreds of millions of dollars every year. Veterans Affairs Minister Matt Keogh says the government decided to scrap the measure after listening to the concerns of veterans. But opposition leader Angus Taylor has accused Labor of taking too long to act.
5: This is a government that is not committed to our veterans, and we've seen outrage from veterans across the country, and rightly so. These are people who have served